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1: Time now for a look at the weather. A strong high-pressure ridge is directing showers over the east coast. A weak upper-level trough is bringing patchy rain and isolated storms to South Australia, Western New South Wales and Western Queensland. A cold front and a trough is bringing showers and storms to Western WA. In the capital cities, Sydney a top of 20 degrees with clearing shower, Melbourne mostly sunny, 19 degrees, Brisbane 22 with a possible shower, Perth with a clearing shower, 19 degrees, Adelaide 19 with a possible shower, Canberra also with a possible shower, a top of 16, Hobart 17, mostly sunny, and in Darwin, a top of 33 degrees with a clearing shower. 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
2: In Hosea chapter 14, verse 9, it says, "The paths of the Lord are true and right, and righteous people live by walking in them." That was Hosea chapter 14, verse 9.
0: This is 2020 with Neil Johnson, helping you make sense of life, culture and current events from a biblical perspective.
3: Just great to be back along with you. Welcome along, another 2020, and I think some really engaging conversations coming over the hours ahead. Hope you can stick around. One coming up around about 25 minutes from now. You know, if you're like me, you might enjoy a little bit of comedy. And I tend to let my guard down to see the funny side of political satire. But at what point do television comedians show their true colours as political activists? Well, our special guest coming up 25 minutes from now is asking an important question about television comedians. He asks, are they comedians or activist preachers? He says, if you turn on the television to get a laugh, you'll probably find yourself getting scolded by a self-righteous prophet of liberal pieties instead. And if they are indeed preachers, what are they preaching? Get ready. 25 minutes from now, a conversation will be joined by Reverend Dr. Michael Jensen. He's the rector of St. Mark's Anglican Church, Darling Point. He also teaches theology at the Sydney College of Divinity. He's a great guest whenever we have him on. His latest book is called Subjects and Citizens, The Politics of the Gospel. So we're right in his lane when we're talking about comedy and politics and religion. We'll open our talk back lines. You might like to have your own say. You'll be able to. You can ask a question, make a comment. You can even have a critique for our conversation today. We'll open our talk back lines when that conversation gets underway on 1-800-316-316. You'll be able to send us a text on 0-447-488-316. Hey, that conversation is coming 25 minutes from now. Before that, we'll check in with the Reverend Ian Barnett, ahead of the National Grandparents Conference that's coming up at the end of the month. We're going to talk about his new book. Yes, he's got a new book, and in his grandparenthood era, he's written a book called Footsteps for Future Generations. Hey, get ready, that conversation is coming just ahead. Yes, engaging conversations ahead on today's 2020.
4: I've never seen a morning the sun forgot to rise. In every single detail, you're faithful every time.

0: Seth Schluter, you won't start now. You're on Vision. It's Neil with you on 2020. Hey, just ahead, checking in with Ian Barnett. He's behind the National Grandparent Movement. Got the Grandparents Conference coming up at the end of the month. He's released a new book. We'll check out that book, Footsteps for Future Generations. That's just ahead.
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0: Well, let's draw our attention back to one of the most important jobs that you might have as you get a little bit older. You will perhaps one day be a grandparent, or you might already be a grandparent, and there's a whole lot of those grandchildren who are in your sphere of influence, and there's some expectation that your values are going to pass down through your children to your grandchildren, and then what about going right through to your great-great-grandchildren? Well, we're back with the Reverend Ian Barnett. He's the founder and CEO of the National Grandparent Movement. They're preparing for the National Grandparent Conference coming up on the 29th of August. Ian's back with us. Hey, Ian, welcome back to 2020.
5: Great to be with you, Neil. Always a pleasure.
0: Hey, Ian, the conference has grown so dynamically, hasn't it, over the last 10 years? You've had to go to a very much bigger venue and you're streaming online. What do the numbers look like of people who are following the National Grandparent Conference now?
5: Yeah, look, it's been quite amazing what God has done. Back in 2017, when I thought of doing something and I had no idea, might as well confess it up front, nothing existed. So I claimed the title National Grandparent Conference. And we had about 110 people come in the first year in 2017. I thought, oh, this is something. And so we did it again and we had about 180 come in the second year. Then we got to the third year in 2019 and closed it at 450 people. We weren't doing it online. And it just sort of exploded, and then something happened in 2020 and 2021 called COVID, which meant, all right, there's a whole other world out there. So from 22 on, we went online. And last year, for example, we had over 1,000 people in Australia and overseas watching it, and about 350 in person. So it's certainly, what's the phrase? It's scratched where people are itching. People, grandparents are thinking about, well, what's out there? What can help me be the best grandparent I can be? And I struggled with that years ago, and I found there was nothing out there. And so that's why we started.
0: Well, grandparents in some ways intuitively or instinctively know that they're supposed to be a good influence on their children and therefore their grandchildren and great-great-grandchildren if we keep going through the generations, but sometimes we don't know where to start. This is where your conference becomes very valuable because you're inspiring people with ideas as to how to be a grandparent and pass on that legacy, aren't you?
5: Absolutely. We're trying to share with grandparents, one, the importance of being a grandparent in that role, the influence you have on your grandkids, because more and more grandparents actually have access to grandkids more than ever before. And of course, technology, Neil, like you and I are noticing now, through Zoom, through FaceTime, even if they're living a long way away, you can still maintain a connection, even if they're living overseas. And so we like to give people practical ways to think about who they are and their role. We give them tips about trying to overcome a whole range of issues, from ageism, from separation, from broken families, to all sorts of things. We highlight the value of patience, kindness, and grace and prayer, because that's one of the things that even as grandparents, we actually, God gives us more time to think about our families. And what you do with that is important. So we, every year, we try to come up with different ideas. And look, the reality is our ninth conference is coming up, and we've had, over 50 speakers, from Billy Graham's daughter to John Lennox last year to others. Not one of them has ever said the same thing. They've all got different experiences. And when you gather in person, you actually get to rub shoulders with other grandparents who people are saying that is so valuable. And so it's just been an inspiring thing to watch people engage and think about who they are before God calls them home.
0: Always amazed. You are lining up the best speakers, and I'm thinking they're probably not taking too much arm twisting to actually say, yes, I want to be a part of this, because there's not that many grandparents conferences around. This year on your lineup, you've got the Right Reverend Dr. Glenn Davies. Anyone who's from the Anglican movement will know that name. You've got social researcher Mark McCrindle, and you've got career journalist Lee Hatcher. Not to mention that you'll be on the speaking list as well, Ian, but you know, you've got great speakers and able to communicate very powerfully into this space.
5: Yeah, absolutely. And the thing is, I'll all say how I think, unlike the world we live in, how valuable grandparents are, how valuable people are over the age of a certain, over 50 or 60 or 70. And also, you don't even have to be a grandparent to find value in this. We've noticed that people who've never married, but they play a grandparent type role in their local community or church, which is powerful. So they get ideas about how they can think about who they are. And it really is an outward looking thing. It's not about just look at yourself. I know we're all taking our pills and our fish oil and our glucosamine to keep ourselves moving, and we get tired and it's easy to get down the ground and up again. I know there's all sorts of things we experience. But brothers and sisters, there is such a joy when we experience an engagement with others at a younger age. And all the research says, which is true, the more you engage with your grandkids, the healthier and longer you are, and longer you live, which is wonderful. And so it really is a unique ministry. And you're right, Neil, there is no other conference. I would have thought by now someone else would have stolen the idea and said, oh, look, let's take it on. But there's still a vacuum out there. You know, not enough people are talking about the reality of being a grandparent.
0: Yes, and you've got the movement that you've started. You've got the conference that's coming up on the 29th. There's another dimension too, and that is you've got a book out. You're co-author of a new book called Footsteps for Future Generations. Give us an idea of some of the chapter titles in there that listeners might be interested in, Ian.
5: Yeah, look, I never thought I'd be an author of anything, but I thought there was such a lack of resources out there. So I thought, all right, I'll ask a number of different authors to engage and we'll create a book. We did. YouthWorks in Sydney did this. So some of the chapters talk about grandparenting in Australia from 1900 to 2020. Colin Bale does that. Praying for your grandkids. How do you pray for grandkids? Mike Rader, people might know him, speaks about the wisdom and reflections on what the Bible says about grandparents. There's a great chapter there from Christine and Peter Jensen, who have about 30 grandkids and what it's like with grandparents. There's, again, a wonderful story about the power for grandparents to persevere. And that's a key thing from Keith and Sarah Condy about how we persevere as we get older in the faith. And it's such a great read to have these different writers speak about their journey and things that help grandparents. We found a really valuable resource. And so people can get that through our website, online, through Amazon or Koorong or whatever is the right company to talk to. And people are saying it's just so helpful to have something in their hand that allows them to think about who they are.
0: You know, it may be that there are listeners who are thinking, I can start something for grandparents in my town or in my suburb, in my city. You also want to equip people to be able to do those things. And, you know, I guess when you're talking about grandparents, you're talking about the top end of your life. And there might be a little bit more limitation than if you're starting something in your 20s. So I imagine that you've got to get a, you know, a a bit of a high turnover. You've got to have a succession plan in place to actually make this a successful venture, to keep on being a blessing for grandparents.
5: Absolutely. And I'm thinking about that now. If I'm 70 next month, it's what happens in 5 years, 3 years, 10 years? And so I'm hoping that God, and I'm confident he'll do this, that it's the old phrase, if God's in it, there'll be resources, it'll be a movement that keeps going. And I'm noticing more and more people are asking questions that maybe we didn't ask before. And look, again, this is the resource through the book is something that helps helping people. We'll have a Bible study available people can use through their own church, and that might help them start a grandparent ministry. Next year, there'll be a second book coming out called The Task Before Us, which is wrapped around Acts 20, 24. The Apostle Paul's about 60, 65, and he makes that great comment about he wants to finish the race, the task that God has given him, and that's testifying to the good news of God's grace. And I think that's us for grandparents who've walked with Jesus for 30, 40, 50 years. Our race isn't done. And I think it's important that we think about that. So there's a new book coming out next year as well to add an extra resource for people to grab hold of. And again, to think about the faith legacy that they are leaving, not can leave, but they are leaving something. And so let's make it something that really impacts the generations.
0: So the new book is called Footsteps for Future Generations, another one coming next year, and equipping grandparents to leave a footprint for those who follow. This is something that you sort of do need this sort of inspiration. And my suspicion is that there might be some in their grandparent years. And really that can start from as early as in your 40s through your 50s and 60s and 70s. But getting some inspiration to make the most of it, to be intentional about this. This is what you want to do is, you know, just give us a little encouragement here. Take your grandparenting seriously. What do you say to grandparents who think, I'm past that, or it's not my job? Those kids are their parents' responsibility. What do you say to people who say, you know, I'm leaving it to somebody else?
5: Yeah, I come out and always say, don't buy the lie that you've bought from society or from those around you. Your grandkids need you more than ever. And in fact, can I just say this? Your children, your adult children need you more than ever. It's true. Yes, they grow up, they get married, and they move out. Sometimes they move back in for a season. But they need the support and encouragement to raise our grandkids. So, you know, we know as grandparents, we're number two, we're not number one. But to actually let your adult kids know that you're in the corner with them, that you're supporting them, is a wonderful encouragement to them as they raise your grandkids in a challenging environment. And so, you know, I find it frustrating now when people talk to me about, you know, words like seniors, or we'll give our seniors a cup of tea once a month and that should keep them happy. And I think, you know, this is me getting annoyed with that, Neil. I know you wouldn't, but it's like, guys, you don't understand. You don't understand the untapped discipleship resource you have right in front of you. These are people who can share, encourage, mentor even those around them. And there are many parents who'd love to have a Christian grandparent influence person around them, because either their mum or dad has passed away or there's brokenness in their lives. And it's like, if only church leaders or other leaders realized what was right there with them, they would be tapping into it more and more. And it'd be an amazing, can I use the word, revolution of how we do ministry, because these are long-term disciples. And just think of the wisdom they could pass on to others.
0: A real opportunity awaiting there. And for Ian Barnett, who's the founder and CEO of the National Grandparent Movement, he's added to that formation of the movement the Grandparent Conference, the National Grandparent Conference, one coming up on the 29th of August at EV Church in Erina in New South Wales. And you might want to keep your eye out for that book, Footsteps for Future Generations. And, of course, the conference is going to be live streamed, as it has been now for years, and many, many people who are participating in that and getting real value, being resourced as grandparents to pass on that faith legacy to their children and their grandchildren and their great-grandchildren. Ian Barnett, thanks so much for sharing your heart with us once again today on 2020.
5: Thank you, Neil. It's a great blessing. God bless.

0: Caleb and John, he's not finished. You're on Vision. It's Neil with you on 2020, and a really great opportunity to participate in our conversation coming over this next hour. Whatever level you want to participate, you might want to just sort of think. Look, I'll leave it with you, because we're going to be talking about comedians or activist preachers, and there might be a lot of dimensions here. Maybe we're jumping into the deep end, because when we think about the things that we think are funny, you know, I like comedy, and I think I can see the funny side of political satire, but we might ask ourselves some important questions about at what point do television comedians show their true colours as political activists. Well, our special guest today is asking an important question about television comedians. He asks, are they comedians or are they preachers? He says, if you turn on the television to get a laugh, you'll probably find yourself getting scolded by a self-righteous prophet of liberal pieties instead. And if they are indeed preachers, what are they preaching? Well, the Reverend Dr. Michael Jensen is back with us. He's the rector of St. Mark's Anglican Church in Darling Point. He teaches theology at the Sydney College of Divinity. His latest book is called Subjects and Citizens, The Politics of the Gospel. And wouldn't you know it, somehow or other in the mix there, comedy comes into this space. Michael Jensen, I might say a very special welcome back to 2020.
1: Oh, thanks very much for having me, Neil. It's great to be with you and with all the listeners today. I mean, now we're going to talk about comedy. I feel some pressure to be funny, but that's not a promise.
0: All right. I'm not going to ask you your latest joke, but if you do feel like something coming on, I'm sure listeners won't mind. We don't set out to be funny on this program. Actually, we're probably more renowned to be serious. But it doesn't mean we've not got a sense of humour. And so, you know, we might have a little bit of laugh along with whatever we're talking about today. Hey, let me ask you, though, because when we're listening to those comedians on TV, and we'll name some of those, of course, very shortly, but, you know, they love to deal with the topic of politics. Satire is the way you can make light of those identities and the things that get, you know, legislated in our nation. Some are for it, some against it, some want to have a laugh at that. What are your thoughts around satire and the fact that it actually has a bit of a role to play in highlighting truthful things?
1: Well, I mean, that's exactly right. I'm not complaining that comedians have a moral position. Comedy, I think, actually comedy, and particularly satire. So I was an English teacher back in the day. Satire actually tries to, the definition of satire is it exposes folly. It actually exposes ridiculousness in human life with an aim to changing it. And I think that's a very strong stream in contemporary comedy, that it has a political or moral agenda. And that's okay. I'm not against that. I just wish it was admitted. This may sound like a demarcation dispute, like the preacher complaining that the comedians are taking his job. Somewhat that's true, but I just wish in one sense that the comedians would stop pretending to be cool and own their own moralism.
0: Okay. Some might say, hey, Michael, just lighten up a little. It's just comedy. But I think where we're taking the conversation today takes it that little bit deeper. I mean, is this something that's accidental or is it intentional? Give us your thoughts around where you think these sort of woke preachers might be at.
1: No, I don't think comedians would think that. I think the comedians are very serious about their comedy. They would say comedy is no laughing matter. It's a serious business. And they do it not simply to get laughs. They have a vision of the world, and they're trying to adjust everyone's vision to see the way the world, just for us to see the world the way they do. And you see this all the time. And like I say, I'm not complaining about that. I just wish it was more admitted. And also, I think it's worth pointing out that comedy is very moral and political, and that's often what we get served up, that we're not just being entertained, we're being reformed or challenged on a moral basis. So let's admit it, let's notice when it's happening, And let's notice perhaps the commonality amongst those comedians that get platformed, that they tend to come from very similar positions, that they tend to share a moral position.
0: You can get away with a lot, can't you, if you label it as satire. And there might even be, you know, those comedians who might use the names and the positions of various individuals. You call it comedy and you can get away with a lot because you can mention names and you can mention the folly that you talk about. And what some might be thinking, oh, someone could be taking me to court over all sorts of issues because you name them and the sorts of things that they're saying. Those sorts of things, you can get away with a lot. Satire covers a lot of some of the transgressions that you might have in commenting about people, doesn't it?
1: Yeah, and that's really good, by the way. This is like the court jester who's able to say to the king things that no one else can say. I mean, if anyone else said them, they'd have their head cut off, but the court jester says to King Henry VIII, you're fat, you know, and he makes fun of the king. And actually, he is fat, you know that it might actually be helpful for King Henry to hear that he has a weight problem. And I think that's a good analogy for us. Our comedians serve a really important social purpose, which is why we need to uphold our freedom of speech, by the way. We need to kind of even we Christians shouldn't be too sensitive all the time. I think when religion is discussed, when Jesus is discussed, when Christians are mocked, I don't think we should be so upset. That freedom of speech is our freedom of speech as well. Jimmy Carr, the British comedian, someone said to him recently, why do you pick on Christians? You never pick on any other religion. And he said, well, what are you going to do? Forgive me? And I think he had a point. I think it was giving us a compliment because he's saying, actually, the heart of your faith is something really different. You guys have a sense of humor. I'm not going to get shot if I make jokes about you. And, sometimes we do need a joke made about us. Sometimes we do silly things and need to be challenged.
0: Easy targets because you know that there might not be a retaliation. You might even get that turn the other cheek mentality when it comes to making jokes about us. Hey, let's take this a little bit deeper, though, because you had an experience fairly recently around an article that you wrote about these satirical comedians. Take us into, your own experience with one of them.
1: So I wrote this. It wasn't too recently. It was a bit before COVID. So I wrote a piece along these lines. I said, why have we got so many sanctimonious comedians? They're all so moral. All right. The three targets I had in mind were Tim Minchin, and they're all Australians. Charlie Pickering, who was on The Project back in the day, now is on The Weekly on the ABC. And the other one was Adam Hills, who he was on Spicks and Specks in Australia. I think he's back doing that. Then he's gone to England and he had a show there called The Last Leg. But, watching that, I'm always struck by, well, these three comedians, I was always struck by how moral they are, how they have a moral agenda. And they're very good at making fun of things in order to fit in with that. So I wrote this piece, and it was published by the ABC, and then I got a call from Charlie Pickering's team. And Charlie Pickering's team said, why don't you, we'd love to have you, me that is, on The Weekly down in Melbourne to actually talk about this piece. And so I thought, oh gosh, all right, well, fair enough. I've had a bit of a crack at Charlie, so he's given me the offer to come on his show, fair enough. So I got on a plane, went down to Melbourne, went to the ABC, and I was in the, in the green room. And there was Kitty Flanagan, very famous people, and et cetera, et cetera. Then I got put on the stage finally, and it's a pre-recorded show, and so it doesn't go live. I've done live TV. That's another whole thing. But doing this recorded show, I went on, and I thought, what's my opening line going to be? That's going to be somewhat unsettling for Charlie. So he started by saying, what's your problem with me? And I said, I don't think you're offensive enough. And yep. So it's a live audience. He turned around and he called me an unprintable name. And certainly I can't say it on radio. a very offensive name.
0: Yeah. And and while we say we're not, too prudish, we won't mention the word used.
1: Say, say that one, but it was about the most offensive thing you could call someone.
0: Yep.
1: And I get it; it was a joke, right? And we went from there. And my point there was, your moral position is just the moral position of your audience. You're not really challenging anybody. I mean, you've got a moral position; comedians do, but you're just playing. You know, you're playing to your crowd. You're not actually bringing us anywhere. You're not actually, you're not actually doing anything too daring. Your ethics are very much.

0: that might be why they turned it away.
1: Well, that's my challenge. My challenge is, look, comedy has an opportunity actually to really challenge society. It can really do it from whatever political position, and it's quite useful for that point. It's a very good thing to have comedians. As I say, they're kind of court jesters of today, except when they tell us what we already think. When they tell us what we already think, then they give us the kind of warm inner glow that we're feeling, you know, that we're sort of morally righteous, but they're not actually challenging us. Well, that's where it's problematic, it seems to me. It's not daring at all.
0: You know, a little while ago, and I suspect it's still the case, cancel culture has kept comedians from using the same satire that they use to attack traditional issues, from actually attacking the woke issues. And it's a little bit like, oh, I'm just sort of caught in this current of needing to be pro-woke. That's the way I keep my audience coming back. Any thoughts around that? Because we might even extend this some more a little when we keep on our conversation around cancel culture. But it's affected comedians too. Have they been sort of, you know, cowered into a corner because of the threat of cancel culture?
1: Well, have they been cowed? I mean, there's been some notable examples of comedians who've reacted, and I would say Ricky Gervais and Jimmy Carr and Dave Chappelle and Barry Humphries as well, interestingly. They kind of rebelled against the kind of the new normal, the new moral center. And I think they do it in a very interesting sort of way, all of them. They're not easy to listen to for a Christian, I've got to say. They're all sort of, you know, they're not on the Christian side, any of them. I just think as Christians, we better be careful of, you know, the cancel culture that we're prone to join in. We want this person cancelled, et cetera, et cetera. We just got to be careful here because their free speech is our free speech. So I'm always a defender, as much as I can be, of free speech. At the same time, I'm appalled by people being nasty. There are things that are nasty. And I think we can say that was nasty, but you have a right to say it. you have a right to say it, but I deplore the fact that you have. That's a more nuanced position than just saying you're nasty and you should be silenced.
0: You know, as Christians, we might be thinking when we listen to our leaders, church leaders, people who are interpreting the Bible, that we need to feel a certain offensiveness whenever you hear a comedian who might be putting down those things that we understand have biblical foundations to the traditions that we all might appreciate. Somehow or other, as the Christian believer, though, how do you think our positioning might be here? Because I'm going to just suggest here for a few moments that even someone who calls themselves the strongest Christian is going to occasionally switch on these comedians and have a laugh along. Should we feel offended? What sort of feeling should we have?
1: Well, I think there are some things to be offended or saddened or angry about. And I'm offended on behalf of the weak, those who can't respond for themselves. So if a comedian is picking on people who can't really respond, I think that's disgraceful and I feel offended on their behalf. As a Christian though, I worship a God who doesn't need me to defend him. So I am saddened, by attacks on Christianity by comedians, but I don't think I need to act with the strong arm of the law or with outrage, because that's just playing the outrage game. Interestingly, that one of the most interesting, best responses I ever heard to this was actually from the Mormons. You know, the Book of Mormon is a musical. It's quite offensive if you're a Mormon. It satirizes Mormonism. Well, what the Mormons did, instead of kind of complaining that this musical was blasphemous, what they did was they bought a page in the pamphlet, the program of the musical, and the program says, "You've watched the musical, now read the book," right? Ring this number. So they used this as an opportunity. They kind of didn't act offensively. They acted winsomely, and they turned it around. They were surprising. I think that's the thing. If people lob rocks at us, and we react in a different way from what they're expecting, we

0: we actually mess with their minds. we actually show how different, how powerful our God really is. That's what separates us. I think this is Jimmy Carr's point, that separates us from other religions which may react with violence. So there's been satire of other religions in the past 10 years, most famously the Charlie Hebdo incident a few years ago. There were some cartoons about the Prophet Muhammad. Now, I thought it was disgraceful and deplorable, and I would never want to satirize that. You know, I'd never want to do that to someone else's firmly held beliefs, but I believe you're free to do it.
1: Okay.
0: But what happened, of course, was violent reprisals. Well, we don't do that.
1: We don't do that. Hey, we might be asking, does offensive comedy create opportunity for the believer? That might be right down to where each of us might sit in front of our television screen or wherever we watch that sort of comedy. Hey, I do want to invite listeners to join into our conversation. What comes to mind as you're hearing these thoughts today? Our talkback line is open on 1-800-316-316. 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We're back with more in just a short while.
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0: 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Our special guest today is talking about preachers of a different type, the sorts that masquerade as preachers, but they are comedians on television. And you can join in our conversation if you've got some thoughts. The Reverend Dr. Michael Jensen is with us. Hey, Michael, let me ask you about Christians and what we think is funny, because, you know, we can't always control what is our funny bone. Some people are even asking, why are Christians not funny? Because, you know, maybe some of the things that we might be joking about might be the same, some of the similar things that the secular comedians might be joking about. But you've done a fair bit of thinking about Christians and funniness. Give us your insights here, even, you know, touch on some history for us.
1: Oh, well, there's a long history of Christians actually being not funny. I think it comes... Because we Christians are morally serious, but we also recognize the tragedy of human existence. That's part of the gospel itself, is to recognize what pain and suffering, and we don't just think that you can laugh them away, but we think there needs to be weeping. We need to weep real tears, because the world is as it is. We're concerned for suffering and evil, and those are not particularly funny or amusing subjects. And so that's essential to who we are. We also, part of the Christian walk is, of course, our repentance, our sorrow for our sins. We don't come to God laughing. We come to him on our knees. We confess to him. So through the history of the church, there's been a number of thinkers who've actually said that laughter is actually inappropriate for Christians. So there was preacher who, one of the most famous early preachers, a man called John Chrysostom. His nickname, Chrysostom, means golden tongue. I wish I was a preacher that someone would call golden tongue. But he was working in where Turkey is now. And he wrote many, many, many sermons, not a lot of jokes in them, very fine sermons. But he said, men weep and they laugh, and it is a matter of weeping that they laugh. You see, it's tragic that we laugh. It actually is wrong for humans to laugh. He would say that laughter distorts the face, which is the image of God. And, okay, there's a half-truth in what he says, but, of course, the lighter side of life is open to Christians, because we experience, through the hope of the gospel, we experience joy. Now, we have the anticipation of the life with God and his delight in us and our delight in him. We, I think, can live, even though we recognize we're realists about suffering and evil in the world, we can live in a light way. We don't have to carry them as a kind of heavy burden. We actually have this anticipatory joy. I think it's different to just a kind of giggle that says, oh, it doesn't matter. That's not Christian laughter. We have the laughter which anticipates the endless joy of heaven.
0: Wonderful. Interesting when you mention the endless joy of heaven, because I'm just looking
1: Sounds
0: at
1: pretty good, doesn't it?
0: Yeah, like Luke chapter 6, verse 21 records Jesus saying, blessed are you who weep now, for you will laugh. Pointing, I guess, to a future where there will be laughter. I wonder, you know, we laugh because we're laughing at things that make us joyful or things that are funny. I suspect there's going to be a lot of funny things happen in the future. And any thoughts around the future?
1: Well, I think because God's laughter with us and us with him is a kind of tender joy. It's not the satire that's sort of bitter and wants to tear down. It's actually the warmth of the dad joke, I would say. It's the sort of, you can imagine God sharing his dad jokes with us. I think we experience that now, by the way. When we experience the life of the resurrection, we experience this heavenly joy in an anticipatory way. At the same time, we live in these two worlds at once. because we still live in the veil of tears, we might say, but we also live in this veil of tears with an anticipatory joy, with the possibility of the endless laughter of heaven. You might remember the magician's nephew, C.S. Lewis. Actually, he's got that bird. I think it's a jackdaw is the bird who becomes the first joke. There's a great laughter with Aslan and all the animals at the beginning. And I think that's another way we can think of laughter too, is that God delights in his creation. He makes his creation for its Sabbath joy. And laughter, that delightful laughter, the delighted laughter is part of it.
0: When we think of Christians and the things we might laugh at, someone's going to say, did Jesus have a sense of humor? Did he actually cause his audiences in the first century to laugh? And I'm interested in your perspectives here, because there's a number of, you know, various things that people say, you know, Jesus was not afraid of a funny line.
1: He's very witty, isn't he? He's sort of great at turning things over and challenging your expectations. We've got to be careful, because of course laughter is highly cultural, and so we might I remember reading the Greek comedies, and they're not funny at all. They're supposed to be funny, but they're not. Or you watch something from, say, in Japanese comedy, and you go, that's not Western comedy. It's very different. But I can't help thinking that he must have delighted his crowds. He did delight his crowds, and that he used must have responded with laughter to what he says. They don't sound a lot like kind of a bunch of jokes. When you read them out loud. G.K. Chesterton, the famous 20th century apologist, he wrote a wonderful book called Orthodoxy, and he finishes it by saying, Jesus, we see everything of God's character in Jesus, but I feel like he concealed his mirth. And I think he's recording there the fact that, you know, Jesus, we see Jesus's tears, but we don't hear recorded his laughter or his smile. But I think in those parables, there's so much of a kind of satirical comic vision that we can't, I can't imagine that Jesus was without laughter.
0: Couple of those examples that some will refer to, the log and the speck, the person who's trying to pick a tiny speck of dust out of a friend's eye. And of course, Jesus makes a humorous reference to the massive wooden log, a plank that's stuck straight in their own eye. I mean, those sorts of things, as you say, all of these comedic references are cultural. In first century, we have difficulty thinking that's funny, but in those days, yes, hilariously funny.
1: Yeah, camels and eyes of needles. I mean, it's ridiculous. It's meant to be kind of so outrageous that the farmer throwing soil, throwing his seed on the wrong bits of the path. It doesn't really quite work, etc. I think these are comic touches in Jesus's teaching, and they point. Yeah, they both teach, right? They're very good pieces of teaching, because they change the way you look at things. That's what comedy does. They also anticipate, they anticipate the joy of heaven.
0: Come back to the television comedians and taking the mickey out of traditional Christian values. They might say it's more broadly just conservatism that they're taking the mickey out of, having a laugh. If we don't complain about that, do we in fact encourage, the critics of Christianity? It's like, where do you sit in this whole comedic space?
1: No, you absolutely, you encourage them by complaining. That's what they want. That's exactly, if I don't complain, then if clergy don't ring up and complain about the life of Brian, you remember Monty Python's Life of Brian, which actually is more subtle than people, but there were people marching about it, I must take this down, this is blasphemous. Well, actually it was better than that, and it was an amazing opportunity that they could have used by saying, we're not defensive here. This is, if you think this movie is actually doing anything to actually take any glory away from the true God who's revealed in Jesus Christ, and you've got another thing coming, let me tell you how it really is. And so I think we do far better. You give people publicity by by being the conservatives that that protest. You actually make their case for them.
0: Okay, we're going to break for news. Our talkback line's open. 1 800 316 316. What are your feelings about, as a Christian believer, being offended by things? Should you be offended? Should you not be offended? Is there a particular Christian comedian you think maybe needs a little bit more airtime? Of course, Christians don't tend to get that airtime, but you might have your own thoughts. 1 800 316 316. Send us a text 0447 488 316. The Reverend Dr. Michael Jensen is our guest, back with more after news.
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4: In this bulletin, Labor looking to remove its so-called widow tax and search and rescue efforts continuing in Indonesia. With the details, I'm Jaden James. The Federal Treasurer has indicated he is open to bringing forward a change to remove the so-called widow tax as part of negotiations with the Coalition. Opposition Leader Angus Taylor has indicated he will only back the passage of the government's NDIS shake-up if Labor repeals tax changes which would penalise Australians after divorce or the death of a spouse. Jim Chalmers says he is open for discussions, as his job is getting the budget legislation passed.
5: A tax reform package which is all about making it fairer for first home buyers and cutting taxes for workers and making the system fairer across the board. And so if their ask is that we pass the government's draft legislation sooner rather than later, then obviously I'm up for that.
4: The widow tax passed with the support of the Greens, but the minor party refused to join other non-Labor parties in the Senate this fortnight to pass a bill to abolish it to pressure the government. Critics fear a new in-home care funding algorithm for older Australians risks providing inadequate support. The automated system determines patient funding levels based on questionnaire responses from medical professionals. But health experts warn the algorithm ignores their more thorough clinical notes on issues such as cognition and other health conditions. The Australian Property Council is playing down a NAB forecast which projects rents will soar by as much as 30% over the next 2 years. The hike will be needed to compensate landlords for the loss of property tax concessions. The council's Mike Zorbas says we're beginning to see the consequences of the tax changes.
6: When you basically hike taxes on the productive part of the economy that you want to be producing more homes, my gut feel is you are going to get less supply. And all the modelling that we've done shows that there is actually a reduction in the number of homes. In fact, even the Commonwealth Treasury suggests you're going to get 35,000 fewer homes.
4: The forecasts further increase pressure on renters already struggling with cost of living pressures. The number of people killed in a 7.7 magnitude earthquake in eastern Indonesia has risen to 68, as rescue workers continue to search for people trapped under rubble. Almost 13,000 people have been evacuated following the country's deadliest disaster since 2022. Nearly 1,600 aftershocks have been detected since Saturday. The Australian Christian Lobby admits that the latest Born Alive bill tabled in federal parliament yesterday will struggle to get the numbers to pass the lower house. CEO Michelle Pearce told Vision Radio it's essential that Christians keep the issue in the public eye.
7: The purpose really is to bring it into the public consciousness. Hopefully the media pays attention. And it's one of those things that you just continue to do. Every time the bill expires, I get it up again. The bill started in the Senate and it went to an inquiry. The committee reported against the bill, saying that it doesn't fit human rights conventions. We argue that it certainly does.
4: Ms. Pearce says once the current bill goes through the House of Representatives, more motions are planned to keep the issues of babies born alive on the political agenda. That's the latest news. Sport is next.
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4: In the NRL, Rabbitohs superstar Latrell Mitchell appears to be moving closer to a comeback. The powerhouse centre trained with the team in driving rain at Maroubra. South Sydney will play the Warriors at Acor Stadium on Saturday night, with both teams jostling for positions in the top eight in the lead-up to the finals. In the AFL, Josh Fraser is expected to be formally announced as Carlton's new coach today. The Blues board met on Monday to ratify Fraser's appointment on a three-year deal after he secured a spot in the finals. And in cricket, Matt Renshaw is reportedly being considered as a replacement for struggling opener Jake Weatherald or out-of-form number 3 Manus Labuschagne. That's the latest Vision National News. I'm Jaden James. This is a new day.
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4: Time now for a look at the weather. A strong high-pressure ridge is directing showers over the east coast. A weak upper-level trough is bringing patchy rain and isolated storms to South Australia, western New South Wales and western Queensland. A cold front in the trough is bringing showers and storms to western WA. In the capital cities, Sydney a top of 20 degrees with clearing shower, Melbourne mostly sunny, 19 degrees, Brisbane 22 with a possible shower, Perth with a clearing shower, 19 degrees, Adelaide 19 with a possible shower, Canberra also with a possible shower, a top of 16, Hobart 17 mostly sunny, and in Darwin a top of 33 degrees with a clearing shower. 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
0: Wonderful to have you along with us on 2020. Hey, coming up 25 minutes from now, looking forward to coming to some of the segments later this hour, checking on developments in the Northern Territory as members of the Parliament in the Northern Territory preparing to vote on legislation around voluntary assisted dying or euthanasia. We're going to hear from Nicholas Lay, who leads the charge for the Australian Christian Lobby in the Territory. He says the Country Liberal Party are looking at watering down the protections for vulnerable people. Get ready, that conversation 25 minutes away. Then on Faith and the Future with Dr. Camille Majdali, our series is on recognizing a call from God. Today, Camille's insights into the tale of two pastors. But if you're just joining us, you're joining into a conversation. We're talking comedy and, you know, I can see the funny side of political satire, but we might be sensitive to the idea, asking the question, at what point do television comedians, talking about the secular television comedians, at what point do they show their true colours as political activists? Well, our special guest today is asking the important question about television comedians, saying, are they comedians or are they, in fact, preachers? He says if you turn on the television to get a laugh, you're probably going to find yourself getting scolded by a self-righteous prophet of liberal pieties instead. So, if they are indeed preachers, what are they preaching? Well, our special guest is the Reverend Dr. Michael Jensen. He's rector of St. Mark's Anglican Church, Darling Point. He teaches theology at the Sydney College of Divinity. His latest book is called Subjects and Citizens, The Politics of the Gospel. I might just mention too, he's also the chair of the board of Publica, a research and public policy organisation devoted to strengthening family and community relationships throughout Australia. Hey, there's lots of things we could be talking about, but we're talking about comedy. We're talking about being funny. Hey, just a short while back, Michael, we were saying, you know, the things that Christians laugh at. Sometimes we let ourselves in, we have a laugh at whatever satire is on our television screens. I know there is another question about, you know, asking why are there not more Christians who are being funny? And then a lot of us might be able to name a whole bunch of names of Christians who are funny, but they just don't have the national profile that some of these woke comedians have. What are your thoughts here about why Christians might not be funny?
1: Well, I mean, we talked a little bit before about why Christians mightn't be funny, and that's sometimes because we do have a sense of the realistic or what pain is like and what tragedy is like and what evil. We're serious about those things. And part of our faith involves repenting. It involves tears. So we'll always have that dimension to us, a kind of sadness, I think, even as we anticipate the future. But I think now we're talking about, like, why are there few Christians perhaps in the public square who are known to be funny? I think you'll find that there are some Christian comedians around. I know in the UK, for instance, Miranda Hart, who she's a great stand-up comedian, and she actually had a series called Miranda. It's been a bit quiet the last couple of years. And then two others, Tim Vine and Milton Jones. They're both interestingly specialize in one-liners. But they're both Christians. I know that they're both Christians. Milton Jones has actually written some Christian books. And I've followed their careers with a lot of interest because I love seeing a Christian doing a Christian, you know, entering into that space. And I don't think they're not avert, like, so they don't kind of preach through their comedy. And so I wonder about that. I think it is interesting that one form of moral or spiritual commentary is permitted on the public stage, but another form isn't. So to be in the public on a kind of secular media platform to mention religion wouldn't be very funny, unless you're doing it very critically. But to do it kind of on your own terms would sort of kind of in a warm way would be very unusual. Whereas another sort of set of values are definitely, you can definitely mention them. You can definitely kind of use your comedy to push in that direction.
0: Michael, let me ask you a personal question about family upbringing. Some listeners will know your father, in some sense quite famous in Christian circles, the Most Reverend Peter Jensen, former Anglican Archbishop of Sydney. So you've grown up in a home where you just call him Dad. You don't say, the Most Reverend Dad. So you've grown up in a family. I'm just wondering what sort of things made you laugh around the dinner table in those younger years?
1: Well, I think Dad always says that he was a sort of frustrated comedian, that he would have loved to have been a stand-up comedian. People said that his lectures at Moore College were often stand-up comedy sessions rather than serious theological lectures. And I think he was teaching us a lightness of being, a kind of way of living that is grace-filled, that's shaped by grace. And the kind of jokes he would tell around, they were terrible jokes. I mean, he was just terrible he's a master of the terrible dad joke. Yep. So his favorite joke, this is a bad joke, this is not going to get any laughs, so I just warn everybody. So he says, okay, imagine there's a quiz show, the $64,000 question. Okay, imagine how it goes. The quizmaster says, all right, for $64,000, here's your question. Where was Abraham born? And the contestant says, what? Correct. That's the right answer. You win $64,000.
0: That's very good. Okay. All right. Actually, I wasn't expecting that was going to be the punchline, but actually, that's got a certain funny side to it. If you understand some of that biblical history. Hey, come back to the secularized television comedian for a few moments. That's where we started focusing. And the idea that there might be a point where they accidentally move from just having a bit of a fun with satire, talking about politicians and religion and race, those sorts of things, that all of a sudden they become intentional about a more secularized gospel. Thoughts around the sorts of things that those might be preaching?
1: I don't think it's all of a sudden. I think it's for many of them, it's core to their DNA. I think they and as I say, fair enough. You know, that's who they are. But you'll notice that in order to get a platform on a mainstream in the mainstream media, you'll tend to be a sort of centre-left position, and definitely see religion as ridiculous. And so religion is just a ludicrous. No, nobody is that. Often, actually, the personal stories of comedians is of them moving away from fundamentalist or abusive religious backgrounds, whatever they might be. You know, when I was growing up, my mother, you know, we weren't allowed to X, Y, and Z. And so that's often personal narrative of liberation is part of the funny story. The skillful comedian, of course, will move beyond the personal story because you can only tell your personal story once. But it's almost like a testimony, isn't it? I once was blind, I now see. I once was lost, I was now found. And here I am now found living in the light. Let me tell you the funny story of me coming to see. And so that, you know, you can now see what I wasn't able to see when I was growing up. So it's often very personal, but it does play to, as I say, this sort of liberal, what I call liberal piety, a sort of not too extreme, not too left-wing, because that would be dangerous. That wouldn't be funny. But actually this sort of center secularism, I would say, highly individual. Highly individualized. We all have freedom to do what we like. And this is where I think the sexual part of contemporary humor comes in. It's interesting to note that female comedians have got coarser and coarser and coarser. And so some of the rudest, some of the most sexually explicit comedy comes from female comedians. And I think that's not an accident. That's almost a kind of feminist statement. It's saying, we women can be as outrageous as the men can. This is part of our liberation story, our liberation narrative. We can talk about sex as frankly as the men can and laugh about it just like the boys used to.
0: You know, when we talk about comedians and put them in the into the vein of being a preacher, I wonder how the likes of some of the comedians that we've talked about, like a Charlie Pickering, there's a number of others who might be in this same vein, how they would be if you actually began to call them Reverend Pickering. Would that be a offensive thing for them, or do you think they'd be complimented by that?
1: Well, that's what I was trying to do in my piece. I was trying to say, look, these guys have got, they've got moral positions and they're defending them. Let's call them what they are. And you're a preacher. Because they don't want to appear that way. They want to appear much more warm and, you know, and cool. And so I wanted to get down to the saying, actually, put the comedy aside, what are the different positions? Let's talk about the different positions being advocated here and the merits of them. Just because you're funny and you've got a national platform doesn't mean that you're actually you should be persuasive. And so that was what I was trying to do, sort of level the playing field, however unsuccessfully. And so yes, Reverend would be fine, and it might be a little bit funny, if you know what I mean. It might actually be a little bit satirical to do that, to flip what we normally think. Again, which is what I was trying to do. I was trying to say, let's look at these guys as if they're called Reverend, they've got a pulpit, that's what they're doing.
0: We might even get a hierarchy going, and there might be someone who's a most reverend in all of that too, the right reverend or the wrong reverend, you know, all of those different things. Do you think there might be a day come when the sort of comedy we're talking about today, which is often anti-Christian, certainly, as you say, usually comes from a centre-left and is certainly anti-conservatism, do you think there'll be a time when that might turn anytime soon?
1: That's a good question. At one level, I hope not. It's always better to be the butt of jokes than the joker. It's good. More healthy. Yeah. I mean, yeah. It actually is more healthy for us if we have to think about that and think about how we come across. I think actually the one joking often. After a while, it becomes the person in power. Like a comedy, if successful, it often goes from being revolutionary to being as I say, the one in power, and so therefore it loses its it all of a sudden becomes more, it becomes a bully pulpit in that sense. It's looking down rather than punching up, and I think we're seeing that. I think people, there is a bit of a response to this, that centre-left norm, that secular centre-left norm. I have nothing wrong with the centre-left politics in particular, but that secularising and the assumption of the sort of the disdain for the religious, that people are now challenging that. And so I think there are laughs coming from different directions. We're seeing perhaps the pompousness of that position, of it being now not revolutionary. That was what, again, what I was trying to say to Charlie Pickering, was that you act as if you're revolutionary, but actually you have a massive platform on the national broadcaster, paid for by the tax dollar, which, more power to you, but you're in a very powerful centered position. This is more comfortable than it appears.
0: So don't stop turning the church or Christian ethics or leaders into comedy, because actually there's something very important, I think, in what you've said. You know, it's better to be the butt of the joke than the one who actually delivers it. I can't help but thinking there are some comedians, though, who have what some describe as being quite grotesque. I'm thinking of Tim Minchin and some of the parody-type songs that he has developed over the years that might have seemed a little bit amusing at the time, but in hindsight look a little grotesque. Any thoughts around those sorts of things when things just go so far it's not really funny, it's just an obvious grotesqueness about it?
1: Yeah, I think the response, there's two responses here. One is I think to say, is that the best you can do? Is that it? You know, that's not even very funny. Number one. Number two, sometimes, by the way, sometimes the satire against us is justified. It might be that we need to change. But the other thing is to kind of pray for Tim, pray for those who meet him, pray that he'd meet Christians in his life who actually blow his mind. I think he's changed. I think he's become more mellow. And actually, I think he now sees that there's a sort of piety in the political discussion now, and he's a little bit more skeptical of one particular, you know, a kind of particular line of taking just that one line. So I'm interested to see how his career develops as he engages more and meets more people. I find actually meeting people personally means it's much harder for them then to laugh at you, because they find out that you're more complicated than, you know, you're more real than they imagined. So they can't just make you into a caricature and ridicule you.
0: And they might discover too that you've actually got a sense of humour yourself. Hey, I'm interested in what you just said. When the satire is justified, we need to change. This is one of the powerful things, isn't it? That is so significant about satire, because it does often reveal truth. Now, if it's revealing something that is just attack, that's different. But when it reveals truth, you have to be able to be discerning, don't you, in those moments to recognise, well, maybe some change is necessary here.
1: And so, for instance, over the protection of children, there are sort of often really close to the bone jokes made about that sort of thing. And, we need to really improve in our care and protection of children in the church. That needs to be our mission for the next decade and a half, at least, to make sure that we right the wrongs of the past and own up to them. But when we're just hiding from the truth, hiding from our own sins, then we're not being who we're supposed to be. And I think it's time, you know, it's time we had a good hard look at it. And if a comedian comes and makes serious fun of us for that, well then, and because we're deaf to the message, well then we deserve it. We deserve to be mocked and ridiculed in that way. So let's make sure we're not mockable by taking that seriously.
0: Is the church something of a seedbed for the potential of raising up some comedians that might be in the same level of capacity that some of these well-known comedians are, because, you know, there's a lot of preachers who are incredibly funny people. Now, we want to hope, I guess, that, you know, being funny is one thing, having a serious message that accompanies your comedy might be there, and that's that serious message that I'm often talking about. But, you know, what's your encouragement here for people who are in church, who've got a sense of humour, who have an ability to be able to create comedic moments? What are your thoughts here?
1: Well, I think your time might have come, as in, I've noticed this in a number of different areas. The Christian position is all of a sudden a little bit odd. It's a little bit, we're coming from somewhere that people don't even understand. I meet people who are well into adulthood who have no idea about what Christians really think. And so we can blindside and surprise people. You know, it's an opportunity, actually, and so I would hope people are encouraged to make that kind of platform. If you've got that kind of gift, just keep practicing it. Mind you, if you've got that kind of gift, you might be just an excellent, like a really outstanding preacher. If you're a verbal communicator, spend your life preaching the gospel and do it using humor. Spend your life calling people out of darkness into his marvelous light, or get on the radio, you know.
0: A lot of people love our Rise and Shine team, Fel and Andy, and they get a lot of laughs out of some of the things they're talking about. Hey, I've got a comment from a listener here. Alex sent us a text saying, as a Christian, I love feeling the thought-provoking sting of a good Babylon Bee article. It's satire that makes you think. And if you've ever watched anything from the Babylon Bee, I think you might agree. Any thoughts there? Have you been a bit of a fan yourself?
1: Yes. I've followed them on social media and stuff, and I think I haven't watched anything that they've done, but I think they've been very, very funny. You know, skewering the excesses of the church as well as the excesses of the secular world. So, you know, they'll ridicule prosperity gospel preachers for their, you know, their $10,000 sneakers and their needs for private jets. You know, I think that needs satire, doesn't it? They provide us a marvelous service, to be honest.
0: So we've got the satire that faces inward and laughs at those things that we are as Christians and as churches, no matter what flavour you might be. The necessity perhaps for letting that overflow to let your natural comedic gift take to some of the bigger issues around satire and call into being some truth around those things that take us down all sorts of dreadful rabbit holes of dreadful things.
1: It's a form of truth telling, so we should be good at, you know. As I say, the secular centre becomes dominant, it will become pompous. It will become blind to its own, to its own failings, and we Christians should be able to expose them. We don't have to be serious, you know. It's far more effective to joke about them often than it is to be just serious about them. So let's do it. It's great to show why the secular worldview doesn't work.
0: Yes.
1: And that's part of preaching.
0: That's right. You know, this conversation might be really valuable for you if you know someone who is naturally funny, comedic. You might like to send them on a link to the podcast for this conversation. Our special guest is the Reverend Dr. Michael Jensen. Now, he dresses in all the robes and all those sorts of things. He's the rector of St. Mark's Anglican Church at Darling Point, and he teaches theology at the Sydney College of Divinity. His latest book is called Subjects and Citizens, The Politics of the Gospel. He's written some earlier books too, You, An Introduction, and The Martyrdom and Martyrdom and Identity, The Self on Trial. You might want to check out some of those books. You can hear he makes a lot of great common sense. You can connect with Michael at stmarksdp.org. That stands for St. Mark's Darling Point, stmarksdp.org. Michael also appears on the podcast called With All Due Respect. You might want to connect with him on any of those possibilities there.
1: Michael, just Neil, if I can, if people email me rather than phone, I can't return your calls, but I'm very happy to answer emails.
0: Next thing you'll be saying, you're a busy man. I suspect you actually are, doing all of the things you do, Michael. And I think listeners too appreciate you taking some time to, you know, out of your busy schedule, to actually share your heart on these particular issues. And we'll do this again sometime soon, but I really appreciate you taking the time to talk to us. The Reverend Dr. Michael Jensen, thanks for being with us on 2020.
1: Thanks for having me, Neil. Thanks for having me, everyone.
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1: Well, let's turn our attention to some developments in the Northern Territory, where there is debate around voluntary assisted dying or euthanasia. And it's reported that the CLP government in the territory is preparing to strip two main safeguards from legislation that threatens those who are vulnerable in this space. Nicholas Lay is the Northern Territory Director for the Australian Christian Lobby. He's back with us. Hey, Nicholas, welcome back to 2020.
2: G'day, Neil and listeners. Thanks for having me again.
1: Hey, Nicholas, it's reported that the CLP member Tanzil Rahman is about to move some amendments to strip two main safeguards away. Give us a little update on how this is looking to you.
2: Yeah, so I suppose to give the backstory, the Legal and Constitutional Affairs Committee recommended legislation with a bunch of recommendations. The CLP being the Attorney General and the whole caucus, I suppose, supported two key safeguards on top of the LCAC's recommendations. And this was that requesting voluntary assisted dying would have to be patient-led. So the patient had to bring up this subject. And the other one being that you are to expect to die within 12 months. And so both of these safeguards were brought on by the CLP government. However, a backbencher, Tanzil Rahman, is announced that he is going to introduce these amendments to undo these safeguards, these important safeguards to protect the vulnerable and the sick and the dying. So going back to the first safeguard, it being patient-led, so this is preventing a doctor from bringing up the subject of VAD. You know, you have someone who is terminally unwell. They've just received a diagnosis. What we don't want is a scenario where people are finding out this shocking news and being given the option to end their lives. That's certainly, it's never appropriate, in my view, to raise this subject. But that is certainly a very vulnerable time for people when they are weighing up what to do with their life. Is this the end? A very bad time to introduce a thought like that.
1: What I can hear you saying is that on the same day that someone receives bad news, life is limited, you've got a short time to live. Oh, and by the way, maybe you want to take up the voluntary assisted dying option. That's the sort of thing that could happen. It might sound a bit unfeeling, but the possibility of that being presented even on the day that bad news is delivered. Is that what you're seeing?
2: That's right. If we don't have protections against this to ensure that it's patient-led, then this will inevitably become seen as a genuine healthcare pathway. And so, you know, as doctors usually do, when someone receives news, they give them their options. It's like, you know, you can do this sort of treatment, you can do that sort of treatment, or you don't have to do treatment. And so if it's allowed, it becomes part of that conversation of what are your options. And that's not what we want. We want, if this is going to be legal, then it should only be people that I think are genuinely seeking it. We need a safeguard against this being brought up to people that hadn't previously considered it, that are in a very vulnerable time in their lives.
1: Of course, the slippery slope in all of this leads to not just a doctor making the suggestion, but then to others who are in some ways medically qualified but not as highly doing that. Mm. And then you've even got the other proposition of the coercion-led encouragement to take your life. So there's no real super safeguards, even if those things are in place, are there?
2: That's right. It's a very dangerous thing, and we attempt to safeguard against this sort of stuff. You know, I think some safeguards will save lives. However, ultimately, you're playing with people's lives here, and ultimately, People are going to get hurt. People are going to die that really shouldn't have. And, yeah, it's a terrible bill altogether.
1: Challenging from your point of view too, because, you know, I guess the ideal would be no bill at all. Let's not even have this introduced in law. All of a sudden, you're in the corridors of power and trying to bring a Christian biblical dimension to what this looks like. You expect that there's some sort of, you know, motions can be passed and amendments can be made. Did you expect this sort of watering down? These are two pretty important points you're identifying here.
2: Yes, certainly. It is a tension. You have to. We have been constantly advocating against this bill, and we will continue to fight it to the very end. However, in the prospect.

0: ultimately, you know, people, for some people, it really will go against their conscience as health professionals, and they'll be forced to either resign or break the law. And I don't think people should be punished for sticking firm in their conscience against this stuff.
1: Whether it's a Labor government or a CLP government, both sides seem to be open to this idea of euthanasia, VAD, in the Northern Territory. So that might mean it's a foregone conclusion. The battle for you right now, Nicholas, is to try and keep as many protections in there as possible. Is that one way of describing the way you find yourself between a rock and a hard place?
0: Yes, that's right. We're certainly, like I said, seeking as many protections as we can while also fighting the battle against it. We're actually going to have a rally on the steps of Parliament on Monday at 5 p.m. for those that are in Darwin who want to join us to stand publicly against it. I know many can't speak out publicly, but just standing there, they can be part of it, which would be great. So come along to that. So that's us standing against it, but also at the same time, like you said, in the corridors, if a bill does eventuate and get across the line, ensuring that the vulnerable are protected, the sick, the dying are protected. And that's what these safeguards are designed to do, that Tansel is attempting to remove from the bill. And it's quite a sad state of affairs that we're so you know, set on removing all these safeguards and provisions to protect people, to protect life.
1: You know, you said you'd heard from a doctor, and issues around conscientious objection then come into play, not only for the doctor, but then for nursing staff and other hospital employees. What are you picking up from the wider community? Is there a mood that you can identify, or is it the fact that sometimes these things go above lots of people's heads and they just don't know what's going on? They rely on people like you to put up a bit of a battle here. What have you been picking up from ordinary people as you've been discussing this?
0: I think now that the bill is tabled, it's become very real to people, particularly our health professionals, that this is something that they're going to have to face in their workplace very soon. And so there certainly has been a re-energizing of people to get involved, to email their local member, to reach out, to stand for life, which is, you know, in these dark times, that is encouraging that people are willing to stand for life and to get involved in these things. So that's a positive thing, that people are doing that. So that's good. However, we're still faced with the dark reality over the horizon of what's to come. And so, you know, that's people are quite disappointed with that the government is continuing down this path of legalizing this. Yeah, it's very unfortunate.
1: And, you know, like other life issues, you get the alternative, the pro-death, anti-life lobby, and they promote these things under the banner of healthcare. It's not healthcare at all, is it? How do you describe what happens with VAD? And of course, you know, other issues around abortion, those sorts of things are promoted as healthcare as well. But this is not healthcare at all, is it?
0: No, it's not healthcare. It should never be seen as genuine healthcare. And that's why I think doctors shouldn't need to raise the subject under law. If we find our situation where it is legalized, it should be seen at the most as an alternate. People that don't want to go down the healthcare path, they, you know, not looking for treatment or palliative care or aged care, that they would alternatively go to something else rather than integrating that into health. I think health needs to be kept as a place of valuing life, cherishing life, and giving people hope and relief from suffering through palliative care and different things. So I think those two things need to be very separate in the healthcare system and also in people's minds, that these are not the same things.
1: Well, I think you said a vote could be coming as early as next week, and there might be encouragement there for listeners in the Northern Territory, as you have some access to your MPs to whisper in their ear your values around the issue of VAD or euthanasia. Nicholas Lay is the Northern Territory Director for the Australian Christian Lobby. The connection point there, acl.org.au.

0: EU. You can, in fact, email Nicholas direct, ntoffice@acl.org.au. Hey, Nicholas, thanks so much for the update. Appreciate your insights as always.
1: Thanks for having me.
0: And just ahead, Faith and the Future with Dr. Camille Majdali. Our series is called Recognizing a Call from God. Today we're talking about, as Camille tells it, the tale of two pastors.

0: Every community has voices that inspire, encourage, and bring people together. 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You won't stand alone. 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
3: 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Neil Johnson and Bible teacher, Dr. Camille Majdali.
4: We've been talking about how difficult it is to recognize and respond to a call of God on your life to serve in your community in whatever Christian follower of Jesus capacity you might have. Camille, is it fair to say that people who are serving God today, whether that be the leader of their local church or right down through all of the different aspects of ministry we might have in our lives, that it's actually harder today to serve than perhaps it has been in generations gone by?
5: That's a very good question, Neil. And my preliminary answer is yes, it is harder to serve God today than before. I had a discussion with some ministers who I respect. They are actually my students who are proving themselves in ministry, and I'm very, very pleased with them. But I said, do you think it's hard to do the work of the ministry? And I was given like 12 things where it is harder today than in the past to do ministry. It's not because God is on long service leave and led us to struggle on our own. God never slumbers or sleeps. He's with us always to the end of the world. The problem is that our world is changing so rapidly. Both the changes make it more challenging. And then, of course, the anti-Christian bias in our society also makes it a challenge too. So they gave me, like, as I said, a dozen different aspects of it. For example, people don't have time. They're always too busy. How are you going to build a church if people are too busy to come and learn, come and be discipled, and come to serve? That would be one challenge. There's also the challenge that there's more legal issues and more business issues, and it's like you have to be a jack of all trades just to serve as a pastor or a minister of any other context. It's interesting because I spoke to two graduates, both top people, in my opinion. Both acknowledged the same dozen challenges, but one of them was willing to trade in their current ministry for a new model, like instead of doing what they're doing, they'll do something else in serving God. But the other one says, I love what I'm doing for God right now, despite the challenges. And the reason he said this, first of all, it's a privilege to serve God. Secondly, he said, I love people. So when you have that kind of attitude of not just loving God, but loving to serve God, and you're loving people too, boy, that love lifts you up and puts you in a higher place. So yes, attitude is extremely important.
4: It is possible, though, isn't it, to love what you are doing most days and to have those days when you say, I'm ready to give up. There is a sense in which the call of God on your life helps you through those times when you're in the valleys as well as on the mountains.
5: Well, it carries you through everything. And I love what it says in Isaiah, I believe, 40, every valley shall be exalted and every mountain and hill shall be made low. Somehow the love of God levels everything out and it brings an enablement that nothing else can. So the good thing is this, because God himself is love, the closer we come to him and respond to him, the more we'll be filled with his love, overflow with his love, and be empowered by his love 2.
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love. Toby Mac, nothing sweeter than his love. You're on Vision. It's Neil with you, and time for me to sign off and wave from the balcony. Hey, just something to look forward to coming up a little later this week on Thursday, a special day. It's called Water for Life Day, and a bit of a partnership that's happening with Vision and Christian radio stations all around Australia, looking to get behind Convoy of Hope and the good work that they do. There's going to be a focus on a particular region in Tanzania in Africa. $25 can help transform a life and provide safe water for a child. Now, you'll be asked to give on Thursday. We'll suspend all of our regular programming. It'll be a great time. It'll be fun. It'll be drawing attention to a really significant need. Water for Life Day this coming Thursday. Get ready for that. Hey, have a fabulous day today. And just a few minutes out from Vision National News, Jen is warming up to join you after the news. I'll catch you again tomorrow.

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1: In this bulletin, Labor working with the Coalition to pass gambling reforms and Australians paying tribute to those who served in the Vietnam War. With the details, I'm Jaden James. The Coalition will push for a three-year review into the success of new gambling laws in exchange for its support. The federal government and Coalition are at the tail end of negotiations to pass the bill. The legislation will include a single register to allow Australians to opt out of online wagering ads, funded by a new tax on betting companies. Liberal MP Simon Kennedy says while the bill isn't perfect, it's an improvement on Labor's initial proposal.
2: The Prime Minister left gaping holes, and it calls into question who drafted that initial legislation. Unlimited gambling ads online. Unlimited. During live sport, scheduled and unscheduled breaks. That's what the Prime Minister put forward. He also didn't touch inducements.
1: The deal will likely go to Labor's caucus and the Coalition's party room for final approval today. An Australian teenager is in a critical condition after being injured in an apparent unprovoked attack while holidaying in New York. The incident occurred near Times Square, with the 19-year-old sustaining numerous wounds. A 25-year-old has been charged in relation to the attack. Memorials are being held across Australia today to honour those who served in the Vietnam War. This Vietnam Veterans Day marks 60 years since the Battle of Long Tan. Veteran and singer Normie Rose says he had mates who never recovered.
3: They came back, but not the way we wanted them to. I don't think anybody came back the same as they went.
1: 524 Australians died. Around 3,000 were wounded. A study has found 1 in 2 women living with endometriosis report experiencing depression. The Women's Mental Health Australia's Beyond the Surface report has surveyed 9,000 women. Chief Operating Officer Katrina Lacandro says the findings highlight gaps in current approaches to women's health.
4: Mental health assessment and support should be part of women's physical health care and not something that women have to navigate separately.
1: It's estimated 1 in 7 Australian women have endometriosis. Overseas, the US president has threatened to bomb Oman if it, quote, gets in the way of the American administration's talks with Iran. A Fox News reporter says Donald Trump made the threat about the US ally during a phone interview. Iranian officials have suggested they are close to reaching a deal with Oman. The chief technology officer of the American Bible Society says he has seen AI deliver clear benefits, including breaking down language barriers to advance the distribution of the Bible. Bryce Allison focuses on using it in ways that strengthen trust, uphold human dignity, and serve people without replacing the relationships, wisdom, and discernment that remain uniquely human. He was speaking in reaction to a decision by social media giant Meta to withdraw a new AI tool called Muse that generates images of people from public Instagram posts, raising major privacy concerns. A church in Michigan has partnered with a Christian disarmament ministry in a gun buyback. They paid residents with gift cards worth between $75 and $300 in exchange for firearms in a bid to reduce local gun violence in conjunction with other measures. That's the latest news. Sport is next.
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1: In sport, pressure is mounting on Manus Labuschagne ahead of the second cricket test against Bangladesh. The Queenslander has averaged just 18.4 with the bat from his past 9 innings. Former test all-rounder Shane Watson has told Channel 9 Labuschagne's place is not guaranteed.
5: When you don't score the runs that you want, you're leaving yourself open to getting dropped, and Manus hasn't scored the bulk of runs that we've seen in the past, and it just means that you do leave the selectors an opportunity to be able to move on with someone else.
1: The second test begins in Mackay on Saturday. That's the latest Vision National News. I'm Jaden James.
0: When you woke up this morning, you didn't have to ask, where will I find water today? 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
1: Time now for a look at the weather. A strong high-pressure ridge is directing showers over the east coast. A weak upper-level trough is bringing patchy rain and isolated storms to South Australia, Western New South Wales and Western Queensland. A cold front and a trough is bringing showers and storms to Western WA. In the capital cities, Sydney a top of 20 degrees with clearing shower, Melbourne mostly sunny, 19 degrees, Brisbane 22 with a possible shower, Perth with a clearing shower, 19 degrees, Adelaide 19 with a possible shower, Canberra also with a possible shower, a top of 16, Hobart 17 mostly sunny, and in Darwin a top of 33 degrees with a clearing shower. 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
9: G'day, I'm Jen. It's really great to have your company today. Hey, keep in mind, if you hear a 2020 conversation in the morning and you only catch part of the convo and you're really interested in the topic and you'd really love to hear that full conversation, you can head to the podcast tab of our Vision app and just search for 2020 and you'll be able to hear the full conversation that way. Okay, now turning to a location in Victoria where you'll hear Vision Christian Radio, the town of Kilmore, it's about 65 k's north of Melbourne. In its history, Kilmore, it was settled as a sheep station and as a town quadrupled in size over about a 20-year period and then saw even greater growth during a gold rush that was in the mid-1800s. And today, Kilmore is home to around 10,000 people and Vision can be heard in Kilmore on 88 FM. And if we look at what the weather's going to be like for that part of Victoria today, partly cloudy today, there may be a shower or two through the day and getting to a top of 15. These words from the Bible are found in the book of John. This is John 14 and it's verse 27. Jesus said, "Peace I leave with you, my peace I give to you, not as the world gives. Don't let your hearts be troubled and don't be afraid." That is John 14 and verse 27.
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9: For Tuesday's Live Lounge, there's a bit of a sad story behind the song from Jeremy Camp that I'm going to play first up on the Live Lounge. And that track's going to be followed by one from Danny Gokey. All right, Jeremy Camp. As a young man, Jeremy Camp met Melissa at a church group in San Diego where he was actually leading worship. They fell in love. Although Melissa had actually been diagnosed with cancer, Jeremy and Melissa, they decided to get married. And in the year 2000, that is what happened. They got married. But 4.5 months later, Melissa actually passed away and Jeremy walked through that time of grief. A couple of years later, Jeremy actually got remarried to Adie, who is also a singer and songwriter. And they have been very happily married for a number of years now. And they have kids who are nearly all grown up. Now, this song, I Still Believe, it is a one that came from that grief journey that Jeremy walked through. I Still Believe, Jeremy Camp on Vision.

0: 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Now, Danny Gokey shared the conversations that they had in the songwriting session when they were creating the song Wanted.
1: We were talking about, you know, the great things that God has done, but we also started talking about things that have slowed us up in life, like little moments of tragedies and devastations that every time we revisit it, it seems to take us back to that dark place, and we just couldn't seem to get the healing or somehow was able to trip us up. And I remember one of the writers sharing with me in that moment how he had a situation like that happen in his life. And as he began to seek God, God began to show him that as he lost his heart that day with that tragedy, that devastation, that Jesus was holding in his heart, and that even though the pain blinded him out from seeing God, that God was able to get to him and say, hey, I not only picked up your heart that day, but I've healed it, I've restored it, I paid a price for it. And he said, I'm giving my heart back to you. The point of Wanted is that no matter what you've been through, you are wanted by God. Whether it was a bad choice or a bad choice someone made with your life, that it is not over. God can redeem everything and work it out for your good. You are wanted, loved, and cared for.
0: He is the Redeemer. It's Danny Gokey on his song Wanted. On Australia's Vision Christian Radio, there's music to come from CC1. It's Ryan Stevenson and the Afters.
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6: Consider Jeremiah 17, verse 14. Heal me, O Lord, and I shall be healed. Dr. A.B. Simpson, the founder of the Christian and Missionary Alliance, was plagued with poor health. Two nervous breakdowns and a heart condition led to a physician telling him at age 38 that he wouldn't live to be 40. The diagnosis was no surprise to Simpson. Preaching was agonizing for him. Even climbing a slight elevation left him breathless. In desperation, he went to his Bible to find out what Jesus had to say about disease, and he became convinced that Jesus wanted to heal him. Shortly after, he went for a walk in the country. Coming to a pine woods, he sat down on a log to rest and pray. He asked Christ to become his physical life until his life's work was accomplished. He later said, "Every fiber in me was tingling with the sense of God's presence." Days later, he climbed a 3,000-foot mountain. When I reached the top, he said, the world of weakness and fear was lying at my feet. From that time on, I literally had a new heart. He went on to preach 3,000 sermons in the next 3 years, sometimes holding 20 meetings a week. He became a prolific author whose books are still blessing the world, and he died at the age of 76. In the Bible, Jeremiah prayed, "Heal me, O Lord, and I shall be healed." David said, "O Lord my God, I cried out to you, and you healed me. You brought my soul up from the grave." Isaiah said, "You will restore me and make me live." So pray and believe God for healing. And that's Vision's Word for today.
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John Reddick with The Way on Vision. You know, the Bible encourages us to put on the full armour of God so that you and I, we can stand against the devil's schemes. Have you taken steps to put on that armour today? Hey, I'm Jen Spiker. Stand firm then, it says in the Bible in Ephesians, with the belt of truth buckled around your waist, with the breastplate of righteousness in place, and with your feet fitted with the readiness that comes from the gospel of peace. Take up the shield of faith, because it helps to extinguish all the flaming arrows of the evil one. Take the helmet of salvation and the sword of the Spirit, which is the word of God. And finally, we're actually encouraged to be alert and to pray, to bring all kinds of prayers and requests to God, and to pray for fellow believers as well. And we're going to continue to put on that armour of God, going to pray for each other as we wait for the day that Jesus will return and Satan's power in this world, it will be no more. Come, Jesus, come.

0: It is new for Ryan Stevenson again on Vision. Around 20,000 Australian women are diagnosed with breast cancer each year. Today it's World Breast Cancer Research Day. I'm grateful that research organisations are now considering the role of things like lifestyle and diet and how alternative or complementary therapies can actually have a role in reducing the risk of getting cancer, but also considering how those things can actually promote healing, either as a pretty significant pathway to healing or as just something that is used along with other forms of treatment. According to the American Cancer Society, about 30% of postmenopausal breast cancer diagnoses, they're actually linked to modifiable lifestyle factors, so things like diet and physical inactivity. And there are some other studies that show that about 50 to 70% of breast cancers could actually potentially be prevented depending on when lifestyle modifications are made. A Mediterranean-style diet, it's one that's often promoted within breast cancer circles. Lots of healthy veggies, healthy fats, things like olive oil, avocados, lean proteins, whole grains, part of that way of eating as well. If there is a woman in your life who is walking through a breast cancer journey today, it might just be a really good day to let them know that you're thinking of them while you're praying for them, and you might just make a difference to their today and the journey that they're walking through.
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3: That they did everything with a fee attached to it. They were very, very rich, very wealthy. They appeased Rome, they kept their people submissive, and they pocketed all of the rewards for their efforts.
1: Yeah. Foundations. Understanding the Jewish foundations of our Christian faith. With Robbo Robinson and Mandy Warby.
4: We're learning about the different religious groups in Judaism. We've learned about the most well-known one in the New Covenant, the Pharisees. And last time we started learning about the Sadducees. We learned about their origins and roles and that they were more political than religious in the main. Now we're going to learn what their jobs entailed and what their religious beliefs were.
3: Yeah, so last time we learned that the Sadducees, their name Sadducees means the righteous, which is embarrassingly flawed, let's just say. And also possibly from the family line of Zadok the priest from the days of King David, because of the wickedness, basically, of Eli's family line when he was high priest and his sons were really bad boys.
4: Yeah.
3: These were the wealthy aristocrats, powerful socially and politically. They were Roman appointees of both governors and procurators as well, expected to toe the line to keep the people and Rome happy. Mm. If there was peace in a region, Rome was happy. If it became volatile, Rome would come down with iron boots, and nobody wanted that. I also mentioned that the Pharisees were the conservatives of the day, and the Sadducees were pretty much the liberal progressives, more concerned with their social position, political expediency, and getting fat bank balances. They weren't really that interested in being faithful to God's word. They were experts in the Torah, the first five books, but everything else, the historic books, the poetic books, the prophetic books, all of those they ignored.
4: Mm. So obviously, particularly if they're being appointed by Roman governors and what have you, they must have had some responsibilities to Rome. So what were some of the things that they were expected to do as a part of their role?
3: Yeah, they were very responsible and beholden to Rome. Politically, they administered the state on domestic issues. They also represented the state internationally, kind of like foreign ambassadors.
4: Okay.
3: I think I mentioned last time that they held the majority of seats in the Sanhedrin, of which there were 70. They collected taxes for the temple, of course. They also collected taxes for other certain things within the empire that was outside the purview of the temple. But perhaps the tax collectors around the country collected on behalf of the Sadducees and then simply took it to them to pass on to Rome. And interestingly, they even collected taxes from Jews who weren't even living in Judea. They were living in the diaspora.
4: Oh, wow. So yeah. They were being taxed just for being a Jew, not even for living there.
3: Yeah, pretty much like a Jewish tax.
4: Yeah, right.
3: So if you were a Jew living wherever, mm-hmm. somewhere else in the rest of the world, you not only paid all of the taxes that you had to pay in that particular country, but you also got slugged for being Jewish by the Sadducees.
4: Double whammy.
3: Yeah, so the Sadducees both equipped and led the army in the service of Rome, not their own army, of course. They helped regulate the relations with the Roman Empire, and they mediated domestic grievances. So domestically, they had a pretty big job and they had lots of responsibilities. And you can bet your bottom dollar that they did everything with a fee attached to it. They were very, very rich, very wealthy. They appeased Rome. They kept their people submissive and they pocketed all of the rewards for their efforts.
4: Yeah,
3: they were pretty bad.
4: Well, I guess you only got to look at the book of Malachi where it's really a rebuke from the Lord, and really he's speaking to the priests and the leaders within the church saying, you're robbing from me. So God was really upset with what they were doing, but it wasn't so much talking to the general population. It was talking to those church

0: or your goat or whatever
1: yeah.
0: at exorbitantly inflated prices, and then it would be accepted. So Jesus was so angry with them.
1: Yeah.
0: I mean, they even had a currency exchange set up.
1: Yeah, that's
0: so
1: right.
0: So you'd bring your currency that would yeah. have had Caesar's head on it.
1: Yeah.
0: Don't dare bring that into the temple. Mm. Then they'd do a currency conversion.
1: Yeah.
0: And make money off that
1: with a bit
0: too.
1: Of inflation on the side, yeah.
0: Yeah, so that started in Malachi's day, and God just reprimanded them. He said, get your act together.
1: Yeah, that's right.
0: Jesus turns up 400 years later and it's still happening.
1: Yeah, exactly. So what did they then believe, like religiously speaking, what do Sadducees believe?
0: Alrighty, the Sadducees did not believe that God was involved in everyday life, okay? He was kind of like a set and forget kind of a God. Mm-hmm. And as such, they were extremely self-sufficient, doing what was necessary for their own personal benefits. They didn't hold to the writings of the historical books, as I said, the prophets, the poetical wisdom books. They only held to the teachings of the Torah, the first five books of the Bible. They categorically denied the resurrection of the dead, and it was one of the reasons they vehemently opposed the testimony of Jesus' resurrection, because it absolutely blew their theology out of the water. They didn't believe in an afterlife. They believed that the soul died along with the body, and that, of course, meant that they didn't believe in either eternal reward or punishment.
1: Yeah, well.
0: They didn't believe in the spirit realm. They didn't believe in angels or demons or any kind of spiritual entity.
1: Well, not what they do believe, but what they don't believe more than anything. And I guess you can understand that would mean that they would look at the temporal things of the world as being, that's all there is to it, you know, make hay while the sun shines, so to speak.
0: That's right. So for them, having a lot of money, having political power, social influence and prestige, that was the whole of life.
1: Yeah, that's all it was.
0: It baffles me, though, because think of, they only believed in the first five books of Moses, but what about Abraham's encounter with the Lord and the angels?
1: Yes.
0: I mean, what was that?
1: Yeah, exactly.
0: And
1: yeah.
0: yet they just, any kind of spiritual entity, no.
1: Wow.
0: So what was God?
1: Yes, exactly.
0: It's just, it's bizarre, isn't it? It's a theology that actually implodes on itself if you think about it.
1: Yeah.
0: So they took, as we mentioned, great deal of glee and joy in the debates that they had with the Pharisees, and they'd get them tied up in knots and sit back and laugh. They loved that. But the real sticking point, I guess, that comes to mind is this issue of the resurrection.
1: Yeah, well, there's a great passage in Matthew 22 where the Sadducees, I guess, bring this hypothetical to Jesus, and they talk about this woman who's married to a man, he dies, then the law was that the brother would have to marry her to provide an offspring. Seven brothers all die. Ultimately, she dies as well. No children have been born. What happens? Yeah, so they bring this hypothetical to Jesus and basically say, you know, who will she be married to in the afterlife, which they don't believe in,
0: that's
1: obviously.
0: Right. I always think of that and I think of that poor woman.
1: Yeah, that's right.
0: She got stuck with seven brothers.
1: Seven brothers, how would you be? But of course, Jesus rebuked them in this passage in Matthew 22. He actually shamed them publicly as well.
0: He did.
1: Because he said to them, you know, you're supposed to be the most learned and wise men of God, the priests who are mediating between you know, God and the people.
0: Yeah.
1: You don't understand the Bible. You don't understand, you know, God's word and, you know, actually what this is all about.
0: I know. How good was that retort? And the funny thing out of this whole thing at the end of it is that it was the one time where Jesus actually got the Pharisees on his side.
1: Yes, that's right.
0: They started agreeing with him. Yeah. It was amazing.
1: But let me just read a bit of this. It's Matthew 22, from verse 29 to 32. Jesus answered and said to them, "You're mistaken, not understanding the scriptures, nor the power of God. For in the resurrection, they neither marry nor are given in marriage, but are like angels in heaven. But regarding the resurrection of the dead, haven't you read what was spoken to you by God? I am the God of Abraham and the God of Isaac and the God of Jacob. He's not the God of the dead, but of the living."
0: I love that.
1: It's so
0: good.
1: And
0: as you said, this is a public place.
1: Mm-hmm.
0: You've got these two religious factions who can't stand each other, who've come together to try to trip Jesus up.
1: Mm.
0: And these are the priests, the go-between between God and men, the educators, the informers, the mouthpiece of God to the people, and says, you don't understand the scripture and you don't even understand the power of God. He's just completely obliterated their authority, their standing, their power in front of these people. Not only that, but he actually points out that in the resurrection, people are going to be like angels.
1: Yeah.
0: So he affirms that there are spiritual beings.
1: Mm-hmm.
0: And what's more, he affirms that Abraham, Isaac, and Jacob are living.
1: Yes.
0: And he's quoting the Torah.
1: That's right.
0: The only book that they will have put any stock in.
1: Yeah. So
0: isn't
1: he uses their

0: reference material to prove that they are actually wrong.
1: I mean, exactly. And then the Pharisees go, yeah, yeah.
0: That's right.
1: He's our guy. Oh, I love it.
0: Such a great scene. You can just imagine
1: really
0: the looks of astonishment amongst everyone that's watching
1: really
0: on from that.
1: Really good stuff.
0: Well, that wraps up our brief overview of the Sadducees. But we're going to continue our study of the different groups and factions within Judaism. Next time, we're going to look at the scribes.
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New day, new life. It is the afters on Vision. We also heard Mercy Me with Say I Won't. Just after our next Vision News update, which is coming up in about 5 minutes' time, we're going to get to the spotlight. And on the spotlight today, a conversation with an Australian Christian musician. His name is Ethan Beer. He's actually just released a new song which features Joe L. Barnes. Now, Joe L. Barnes, he has been a worship leader that has performed songs with Maverick City Music. He's also performed on songs with Elevation Worship as well. Conversation with Ethan Beer. You can get to know him a little bit better coming up just after the news on the Spotlight today. On Vision, this is We the Kingdom with God So Loved.

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1: This week, for the old school Christian classics, I'm featuring all female groups. Got highlights from Rise and Shine, as well as the 2020 program, Something from a Diary, a very, very special day back in 1985, which I'll tell you about. 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
2: In this bulletin, the government forcing AI companies to share computing power with Aussie firms, and One Nation pledging to slash the tobacco excise. With more, I'm Jaden James. The Albanese government will force tech giants like Microsoft, Google and Anthropic to share their data centre power with local startups, Jack Fenwick reports.
3: Assistant Technology Minister Andrew Charlton says Australia must capture a majority share of the global AI supply chain rather than relying on overseas systems. The access will allow local researchers and developers to adapt and build custom AI models for vital sectors like healthcare and mining. The strategy aims to leverage Australia's growing data centre footprint to create an independent local AI industry and turn the country into a major tech hub.
2: Jack Fenwick reporting. One Nation claims the current tobacco excise is absurd, allowing the black market to flourish. The minor party says it would slash the excise by 75%, reducing the price of cigarettes to $21 a packet. One Nation MP Barnaby Joyce has told the ABC the current regime is fueling illegal trade.
4: This sort of counterintuitive idea that we put up the price of things, therefore A, we get more revenue, and B, people stop smoking. No, what happens is A, you get less revenue, and B, people start smoking illegal cigarettes.
2: The federal government says it has no plan to cut the tax. Thousands of Toyota vehicles are being recalled over a problem with their combination meter. A software issue could mean visual and audible warnings don't show up on the dashboard. Affected models include Camry Ascent and Ascent Sport vehicles built between 2024 and this year. Drones which could drop flotation devices could soon be rolled out on Sydney's eastern beaches. The high-tech aircraft can detect swimmers in trouble and drop a life preserver in locations lifeguards can't reach. Waverley Council will vote tonight on whether to look at adopting the technology. Grants of up to $200,000 are now available for projects aimed at strengthening WA's bird flu resilience. The money will support eligible organisations with longer-term projects to protect vulnerable and native species. It's part of the state government's $2 million bird flu wildlife resilience grants package. More than 10,000 hand-knitted baby booties have been laid out in the shape of a cross on the lawns of Parliament House in Canberra. The display was organised by the Australian Christian Lobby to recognise babies born alive after an abortion and left to die without medical care. It came just hours after a bill was tabled to prevent that happening. ACL CEO Michelle Pearce told Vision Radio lots of love was put into the booties.
5: These booties have been prayed over, they've been cried over. Some of the booties are sent in for babies that were born very prematurely and some of them didn't survive. It is a powerful symbol to think of these little babies' feet covered in these booties.
2: The booties will be donated to hospital maternity wards. That's the latest news. Sport is next.
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2: In sport, Jacob Van Ruin faces the AFL tribunal tonight. The Melbourne forward is facing 3 weeks on the sidelines for a strike on Port Adelaide's Alia Alia. If he's unsuccessful, he won't play until preliminary final weekend. Coach Stephen King telling Fox Footy it was clumsy.
7: Yeah, it's an unfortunate incident. You know, firstly, hope Alia's well and has recovered okay. But I think there wasn't too much malice in it from Jacob, but probably a bit clumsy.
2: Meanwhile, Carlton has officially named Josh Fraser as their new senior coach. Blues president Rob Priestley says Fraser emerged as a standout candidate. And Adam Walton and Chris O'Connell are through to the third round at the Cincinnati Tennis Masters. That's the latest Vision National News. I'm Jaden James.
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2: Time now for a look at the weather. A strong high-pressure ridge is directing showers over the east coast. A weak upper-level trough is bringing patchy rain and isolated storms to South Australia, Western New South Wales and Western Queensland. A cold front and a trough is bringing showers and storms to Western WA. In the capital cities, Sydney a top of 20 degrees with clearing shower, Melbourne mostly sunny, 19 degrees, Brisbane 22 with a possible shower, Perth with a clearing shower, 19 degrees, Adelaide 19 with a possible shower, Canberra also with a possible shower, a top of 16, Hobart 17 mostly sunny, and in Darwin a top of 33 degrees with a clearing shower. 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
9: 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G'day if you're listening in Dongara today. Now, in the town of Dongara's history, 1850, when the first settlers arrived in the Dongara region, Dongara is about 350 k's north of Perth, and not just a quiet family holiday resort area, also a fishing village. Great spot for catching some rock lobsters. If you're into fishing, might be a good spot to put on the bucket list. Dongara, Western Australia, home to the big Western rock lobster. Okay, today in Dongara, getting up to a top of 18 and mostly sunny. These words from the Bible are found in the book of Proverbs. This is Proverbs 16 and verse 9. The heart of man plans his way, but the Lord establishes his steps. That is Proverbs 16 and verse 9. A young Aussie Christian musician, Ethan Beer, he just released a song, Only One That Matters, with Joel Barnes. Joel Barnes is a worship leader over in the US. He has recorded with Maverick City Music. He's recorded with Elevation Worship and with Elevation Rhythm. Bit of an update on what's been going on for Ethan on the spotlight. You'll hear that next on Vision.
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9: 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Mel spoke with Australian Christian musician Ethan Beer. Ethan is in his early 20s and is a singer-songwriter from Brisbane who grew up in a musical family. Mel chatted to Ethan to get an update on what's been happening with his music career and found out about his time recording music in the US and got the info on his new single, Only One That Matters, that he recorded with Joel Barnes.
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12: It's been a really big year, putting out lots and lots of music this past year. Been doing a lot of different events and, youth events and church events and also just like gigs. And I've done a couple tours and live shows. And, yeah, it's really just all starting to lift off a little bit, which has been really, really nice. And, it's been, for the first time ever, I've been thinking, wow, maybe doing music full-time could be a reality. So that's been really exciting.
13: So I was going to ask, are you doing it full-time now?
12: Right now at the moment I am. Wow. I don't know how long it'll last, but I'm going hard at it while I can.
13: Yes, good on you. That's so good. And your song, Only One That Matters, is out with Joel Barnes. I'm loving this. This is like the best banger. I'm loving it. Can you tell us, like, how did you come to work with Joe and how did this one come together?
12: Yeah, it was actually really funny. I was over in Nashville. I had just signed to the label, and which has been amazing. And they set up like a bunch of writing sessions for me. And I came into a writing session with this amazing girl named Lauren Scott.
13: Mm-hmm.
12: And while we were writing this song, she randomly goes, "Oh, my boyfriend would love you so much." And I was like, "Okay, cool." And she was like, "Oh, wait, do you know who my boyfriend is?" And I was like, "No, I don't." She was like, "Oh, do you know who Joel Barnes is?" And I was like, "Oh, yes, what? Of course." I was like, "Yeah, I love Joel's music. I was a big fan of his stuff." And she was like, "We should go hang out with him right now. We should go pick him up." And so we literally hopped up and we ended up having dinner, all three of us together. And they just like really spoke into my life and the music industry and gave me some like really incredible like big brother, big sister advice. And one of the things we really talked about was something that Joel had experienced and I was starting to experience a little bit, was just like having so many people constantly giving you their opinions and where you should be going and how you should be seeing everything that you're being given. And it just gets a little bit overwhelming. And so we ended up going back to Joel's friend's house that night named Chris Rizzo. And we ended up writing the song, Only One That Matters, that night, about how God's voice in the midst of all of it is the only one that actually matters.
13: Mm.
12: And that's how that song came to be. So, yeah.
13: That's so cool. Was this your first time in Nashville and it, like, experiencing all that since being signed?
12: Yeah, my first time ever in Nashville.
13: Wow.
12: So it was all like, yeah, I was very wide-eyed, like a bit starstruck by everything. I was meeting and hanging out with people that I grew up listening to. And so it still blows my mind even today.
13: What's it like being like going from an independent artist and doing your own stuff to now being signed? Is it a big difference?
12: Yeah, I think it just feels good to have a team and network of people around you that support and believe in what you're doing and are championing it. Did I say that right? Championing. Championing. So I think, you know, before I was signed, I'm the only one kind of steering the ship. I think it's just been nice to have like a team of people around me. And some people are better being unsigned and doing it completely independently. But I have really loved having a team around me. Doing it with people that all love God and that are great people has been honestly one of the funnest parts of the process. So,
13: and it's so great to have that mentorship as well, like people who have already done that journey who can give you tips and advice.
12: 100%.
13: So where do you find when you're putting songs together, where do you find your best ideas come from? Like, do you like to go for a walk to reflect, or does it just happen when you're like driving, or do you have like a moment or something that you do to try and get some creative juices flowing?
12: Honestly, I've been asked that question a million times and I never really know how to answer it because it's so different every single time. Like sometimes I'll have like an intentional time where I sit down to write something and something will hit me. But then there's other times where I am just like going about my day and something that like an idea I really love randomly just goes into my head and I write it down immediately. It's just like the process is always just like so different. Sometimes people ask for like a cookie cutter like way of doing it. Didn't figure that out. Like, please, when you figure that out, tell me. Because it's annoying because sometimes you get stuck in a real like writer's block and you feel like nothing's hitting for a long time. And then suddenly out of nowhere, I'm driving and an idea hits my head with a melody attached to it. And I'm like, oh my goodness, this is really, really cool. I want to explore this. So
13: good. I find that the best ideas come when you're not trying to have ideas, when you're just doing life.
12: Yeah.
13: God's like, here you go.
12: Yeah, 100%.
13: And I saw on your socials that you got to perform at Parliament House in front of politicians and principals. Like, what was that like?
12: Oh, that was so cool. That was one of the craziest honours ever.
13: Wow.
12: It was cool. Like, we had to rock up a bit early, but once we got there, the whole building was locked up. And so we had to go through like this whole security situation. We're like in an airport. And then they took me and my manager Cam through like these back rooms and through like this secret elevator door to get into the grand hall. It was just like what the heck? felt like a secret agent or something. It was crazy. Yeah, and then all the politicians and high school principals came in, and it was just a really, really incredible honor to stand in the, you know, heart of Australia and proclaim Christ. And that was a really beautiful, special moment. I'll never ever forget that.
13: So. Wow, was it well received when you got to share like about Jesus to everyone?
12: Yeah, 100%. Wow. Yeah, it was super well received. I was singing some of my Christian songs like Left the 99 and Hallelujah and
13: wow,
12: the songs, they will have Christian themes through them. But and then we have like a little interview afterwards as well where they asked about my upbringing, and I was able to tell everyone about Christ and what he's done for my life and where he's taken me, and I went into my testimony a little bit. So yeah, it was really, really, really cool. It was an incredible honor.
13: So awesome. Has there been a moment, apart from that one, that you've seen God work either on stage where you're performing or in your life personally?
12: Oh my goodness, like so many moments. Like I had to pick one. I've seen God work in incredible, powerful ways, all through music and different events and stuff like that. I mean, one story that I'll never ever forget was after I put out a song about my mom. Mm. There was a guy who reached out to me on Instagram who was a Muslim, mm-hmm. and he told me that after listening to my song, he said that he encountered the Holy Spirit and he became a Christian after listening to that song.
13: Wow.
12: And yeah, that was always a really incredible story for me. Another one was, there was one time where I was having a writing session. This was maybe a year ago, with a secular artist who wasn't a Christian. And we spent the whole day together. And at the very end of the day, when we were packing up all of our things and stuff, I remember he asked me, "Hey, I've noticed all day you haven't like said a single swear word. Like, do you not swear?" And I was like, "Oh, like no, I don't know. I just don't feel the need to like use those words." He was like, "Interesting." He was like, "You seem so like content and fulfilled. Like, I want what you have. Like, what is it that you have?" And he actually ended up crying and telling me about his testimony, everything that he's been wrapped up in and struggling with. And I was able to tell him all about Jesus that day. And I invited him to come to church with me, and he ended up coming. And I'm not sure exactly where he's at now, but I do believe, I've heard from other people, that he's given his life to Christ and he's walking with the Lord at the moment.
13: So Nathan, I'm getting goosebumps. It's so good.
12: Yeah. Being able to be used like, in rooms like that, with opportunities like that, that will always be, you know, you could put me on a massive stage and everything, but at the end of the day, that's the stuff I really get amped about.
13: Oh, I love that. Hallelujah, Hearts on Fire. We are loving this song. You teamed up with Youth Alive Queensland. Can you tell us how this one all came about?
12: So I'm a part of like the Youth Alive Queensland band, and mm-hmm. once a year we'll have like a writing retreat where we'll go away as a team, and we all split off into groups and just like write songs and see what we come up with. And me and my friend Keith and my friend Harry, we were all in a group together, and we had like this chord progression, and we were like writing this song over it, and it was cool. It was like a praise song, but it just like wasn't anything that I felt was like super special. And we all just like kind of gave up on it. We all had lunch and stuff, but I was like, no, we really need to press in and dig on this, because I feel like there is something here. And we probably spent a couple hours really trying to work it out, but we ended up writing the song that day. And we walked out of the writing retreat. We were all just like super excited about this song. We all felt it was really special. And it came out of a place of just, we wanted to write a real vertical song of praise. I think sometimes, nothing super wrong about this, but sometimes in praise music today, there's a lot of like I, me.
13: Yes.
12: We wanted to write a song that was just completely like God and eyes on him, and it was just complete greatest to him. And so that's what Hallelujah, that's how it came about.
13: And another one, People Watching, is one of our favourites. We're playing that on V180 on high rotation at the moment. Can you tell us about this one? No, we love it.
12: People Watching came to be, I was actually, this is one of the moments I was telling you about before when a concert just hit me, but I was actually in a plane, my first ever trip to Nashville.
13: Yeah.
12: And I was going through a lot of stuff at the time, the same sort of stuff I talked to Joelle about. And I was just feeling like there were a lot of like people with a lot of opinions. Mm-hmm. And I couldn't please everyone. And I was having quite a bit of like anxiety around a couple mm-hmm. situations and just kind of freaking out. And I was on this plane flight over to Nashville by myself for the first time. And wow. I was just freaking out about a lot of stuff. And, as I was in the plane, we were just taking off and I looked down and I just like slowly saw all the people and the cars and everything just get smaller and smaller and smaller and smaller. And I was like, wow, when you really zoom out, like I was just looking at all the individual people that were like as small as ants on the ground and was like, wow, every single person on the ground right now that I'm seeing hundreds and hundreds, they're all just like going through their own thing and everybody has their own little anxieties and things that they're working through. And in comparison, my stuff is probably nothing compared to what the next person's going through. And I remember just zooming out for a second and realizing that, you know, we all have problems, and that's the lyric of the line. Like, I've been people watching, turns out we've all got problems, forget each other way too often. Because I think when I get super consumed all of my stuff, I forget about the person sitting next to me. Mm-hmm. I flew into Nashville and ended up writing this song called People Watching that came out of that moment.
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Vision Christian Radio. It's Madison Watkins there with God You Are. Hey, I'm Jen. It's great to have your company today. I saw a sweet online picture yesterday. I was on a social media site and this picture, now it was obviously AI generated, but it was a young man and he was sitting on a beach towel. There was a sandy beach, there were waves in the background, and this young man, he had his eyes closed and his hands folded in prayer. And it was just this reminder, to people with these words, to pause and to pray and to breathe. You know, it's nothing like an image of a beach and someone praying just to, you know, bring a bit of peace to mind and, yeah, reminder, pause, pray, breathe. And although it was this sweet and gentle reminder, I was a little bit distracted. There was just something about this picture. And my brain was just telling me that something was just a little bit off. And that is when I focused in on the hands that were clasped in prayer. And I counted the fingers and, yeah, that was one too many, one too many fingers in this picture. AI, it still can't seem to get the hands right. I mean, really, how long is this going to take? I actually had a project, an assignment earlier this year, and one of the components was one where we had to create like little thumbnail images. And I had created this picture and there were these kids in the picture. That's what it had to do with kids for the assignment. And I realised at the last minute that actually there was an extra hand in this picture. So I'm really glad that I picked that up before I submitted it for the assignment. I mean, what is it going to take for AI to finally get the hands right? I don't know. This is a young mum, Hannah Kerr, with Warrior. And after Hannah Kerr, I've got music from a mama to be.

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0: She might be 27 weeks pregnant, but still rocking her live performances. That's Leanna Crawford on Vision, and that is the title track to Leanna's latest album, Thank God. Leanna and her husband, Cody Zeller. Now, Cody actually played basketball in the NBA. Leanna and Cody, they're expecting their first child in November. Leanna's pretty excited about that. I'm excited for her. And I've got a daughter who's pretty excited about it as well because she's been a Leanna Crawford fan for quite a few years now. Now, if you are a mama already and you have got young boys, keep listening for today's edition of Focus on the Family, where Molly DeFrank encourages mums to let boys take risks, to handle failure, and to express their emotions effectively. Love that word that's being used there, effectively. And at the same time, building into them a strong sense of their identity in God. Focus on the Family up next here on Vision.
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3: It's really important for us to create spaces to have connective eye contact.
4: Face contact.
3: Yeah, because so much of our relationship with our boys is going to be corrective. It's going to be directive. Hey, go put your shoes away. Hey, stop doing that. And we really need to work a little harder to look them in the eye and just say, hey, I love you. You're my little buddy. I love being your mom. You're awesome.
5: That's Molly DeFrank sharing some of her passion and insights to help you parent your boys better. Molly's back with us today on Focus on the Family with Jim Daly. I'm John Fuller, and thanks for joining us.
6: John, we had a great conversation last time with Molly. Good stuff. I mean, this is good mom stuff, but it's also good dad stuff about what your boys need to know, eight things your boys need to know by the time they're 10. And last time we did cover those four starters, which is belonging, relationship, authority, and my favorite, fun. And today we're going to cover the next four as we roll out. But, you know, think of our boys today. And Molly did such a good job last time painting the picture of where boys are at in the culture. We don't do well in school. We're not finishing high school at the rates we used to. We're in the lower 10% of the class scores, in the bottom. We're not in the top like we used to be. And I just think it's not a competition in that regard, but it does show an indicator of the health and well-being of our sons. And we've got to identify that and say, okay, what is wrong and what's going on? Endless comments about toxic masculinity. And it's hard when that is in us to be male, to try to make us to not be male. Mm-hmm. And that really confuses us. We don't know belonging. We don't know identity. So we're going to continue that discussion today with the next four of those attributes that moms really can drill into their sons by the time they're 10, so they are healthier in their journey in this life. And I'm looking forward to it. Molly, welcome back. It was so good last time.
3: I have such a great time here. Thanks for having me.
6: I so appreciate the comments last time, too, that in your moment of need, you binged Focus on the Family podcast. So
3: absolutely.
6: Just to give you a little help and hope. That's what the ministry is all about. For the moms that are in that spot struggling, get a hold of us. We've got caring Christian counselors, great resources. Mm-hmm. We are a treasure trove of great resources for marriage, for parenting, for all aspects of life. So get in touch with us if you need us. Molly, last time we talked about some great concepts. I want to kick off with bravery today. I like that. Courage might be another way to say that. But little boys are developing that ability to risk, to win sometimes, and to lose, and how to manage both well. But it's kind of in us to be brave and to be courageous. And it is kind of sad that often in the culture, we're telling boys not to risk, not to be courageous. Maybe not directly, but certainly subtly. How do you see that framing up today in the culture for boys?
3: Absolutely. Yeah, Jonathan Haidt, who wrote The Anxious Generation, he said it really well. He said that we are overprotecting our kids in the real world and underprotecting them online.
6: Wow.
3: So in order for kids to grow, in order for them to grow in courage and confidence, they need to take risks. They need to fall down and get back up again and say, that wasn't so bad, or look what I'm capable of. I couldn't believe I could do that. Now I can do something even bigger. And so this is this really important skill that we have the opportunity to instill in our kids, which is Be brave. Be courageous. Mm. Give it a shot. Use your gifts. But they need to experience risk and failure in order to really grow in courage. And that's the thing that moms sometimes can be hesitant to allow.
6: Sure. You had a great story in the book about your son who tried out for Lion King. Now, who doesn't like Lion King? It's got all this in there. Little cub stepping up to be the king against Mufasa. What a great name, Mufasa. But in that regard, what did he learn in his tryout for the Lion King?
3: Oh, yeah. I had this kiddo tried out. He wanted to be the lead in the school play. And he did a great job trying out. But, you know, they posted the sheet and he was basically hyena number three.
6: Hyena number three.
3: He was really sad about that. He was crushed. He put himself out there and it didn't go the way he wanted it to. He risked something and it didn't go according to plan. And he was very sad. He came home. He was so hard on himself. Yeah. And I really tried to give this kid my best mothering encouragement.
6: Yeah, what was it?
3: You know, I'm telling him, listen, buddy, I'm so proud of you for getting out there. You tried. You go out there, be the best hyena you can be. And who knows, next year, like, who knows what'll happen. But I told him, you know, I was giving him Romans 8:28. God works all things out for your good, for his glory. And I don't know what he's going to do with this. It's going to be something good. I'm giving him all the good stuff. And it was like maybe 2 hours of this. And I was exhausted. He was taking none of it to heart. And I'm like, hey, where's David? Where's my husband? I need to tap out. This is getting draining. But I share this story because actually the following year, he tried out for the next school play. And what do you know? He was the lead in the school play. Oh. That little boy was Charlie in the Chocolate Factory. So it was really cool.
6: And he was Charlie. Oh, there you go.
3: So it was really great. But whether or not he did get cast as Charlie, the point was he tried out for something. He fell down and he got back up. And looking at my role in that process, I was called to speak truth and encouragement to him and telling him, hey, guess what? Your value and your worth doesn't change. I don't care if you try out for the team and you're the only one that gets cut, or on your best day and you're pitching a no-hitter out on the baseball field. No matter what you're accomplishing, your value stays the same, like we talked about last time, that sense of belonging. And so now when our boys have that inner sense of belonging and being fully known and fully loved, they can try and they can fail and they can get back up again because they know their identity is not at stake. That is unchanging. It is given to them by God. So
6: yeah, I like that.
3: They can learn from that.
6: You know, an example we had, Troy had tried out for the basketball team as a freshman, and it was 3 nights in a row. And each night, boys were let go and, you know, told you're not going to make the team, and they whittle it down. You know, it's kind of that thing where you start with 30, 40 kids and you need 10 for a basketball team. So he made it through the first night, very excited. He jumped in the car. Yeah, I made it, Dad. It's good. And, you know, I had a good practice and made it through the second night. And I was trying to, like, you know, this is great. You know, well done. And it's great that you even just got through the first day and the second day now. Third day he got cut. Mm-hmm. And you just have to decide, and this is like a dad thing, but moms can certainly play a great role here of comfort, because you began in that moment as a boy to think you don't have it, because that's what that's saying to you. And

0: encouraging them with a good word and godly advice and encouragement, even when it doesn't look like they're taking any of it in or internalizing any of it, like, you never know what seeds are being planted. Yeah. So I've been encouraged that years later to watch fruit come to bear from things that I've said or counsel I've given years earlier. So don't be discouraged if you feel like I am doing these things and I'm still not seeing where it takes
1: Keep
0: going.
1: Keep going.
0: Yeah.
1: You, in this area of bravery, maybe I can combine this so you can answer two questions in one. But this idea of allowing boys to risk is really important. We kind of covered a little bit of that last time, but it's so critical for them to be able to expand that, develop confidence. Boys need confidence. Sometimes they don't feel like they have it, but they can project it and it's good. Mm-hmm. And the more they believe in it, the better, right? But that comes over time. Can I hit the ball? Can I throw the ball? Can I be a gentleman? Can I do the right thing at the right moment? All those kinds of things are learned in these early ages of, you know, 2 to 10. And in that regard, just talking about the fruit tree there and the strength of a tree in nature versus a tree in what you referred to as the biosphere, maybe you can add that together, what a tree under stress does versus a weak tree, and how that relates to us as boys.
0: Absolutely. Well, our kids actually need adversity in order to grow in bravery. And it's very interesting because too many moms today, we overprotect and we over orchestrate and overdo for our sons, even when they're playing. But research shows that they actually need to take these risks and they need adversity in order to flourish. And here's a really good analogy about that. In the 1980s, there was a group of scientists in Arizona, and they wanted to create a biosphere. And they wanted it to, I think it was like 8 people, they wanted to completely live and stay inside this dome. You remember that?
1: Yeah.
0: Well, they had everything they thought they needed, and it didn't last very long. This experiment failed pretty quickly because after a short while, all the trees that started to grow before they even reached maturity, they just fell down. And they looked into it and they thought, gosh, what caused this? And it turned out that trees actually need wind. They need to be blown by wind because that signals to the tree down in the roots. It says you need to build this stress wood in your roots and in your structure. You need to withstand this adversity that is going to come. But in this overprotected dome, these trees did not have any adversity. They had no stress and therefore did not build any stress wood for their roots and structure. Mm-hmm. And in the same way, our sons, they need difficulty and they need struggle in order to grow. And so we can't steal those opportunities from our sons. They need those. Absolutely. And it's funny, you know, we talk about these new studies will come out all the time saying, oh, it actually, you know, helps people to experience adversity. But way back in the first century, like Paul, God's word told us this from long ago in Romans 5. Suffering produces perseverance, perseverance character, and character hope. So these truths are timeless, but it's so important that we apply them to our parenting so that our sons are really growing up to be strong and courageous.
1: And be careful when you interdict as a mom or a dad to break that linkage between the two. And that's what we can do sometimes because we want them to be safe or comfortable or not to experience the things we experienced, all those things that we say. But, you know, the Lord uses it all. And certainly, you know, life and death kind of things, drug addictions and alcohol addictions, porn addictions, that's a different thing. Mm-hmm. But just the normal stresses of life. Let's move to tenderness. Now, this one can be controversial. Are we trying to make our boys, you know, overly tender in our anti-male culture? But tenderness plays a role. I like David in this place in the Bible. He's a warrior. I would never want to face him on the battlefield. Yet at the same time, he seemed to express such tenderness and awareness. Speak to this value of tenderness.
0: Well, absolutely. And, you know, the chapters I'm talking about tenderness, I kind of break it down into building a sense of wonder in our boys. Because if they're staring at a device, they're not appreciating nature and all of these things that God has made. They're not appreciating relationships with other people. And really developing that sense of wonder is what allows us to respect and revere God. And we take our boys outside and we say, look at this beautiful creation. Someone made this. That's the God of the universe. And it allows us to really wonder and marvel at him. And then I talk about instilling in our boys this accurate appraisal, which, I mean, you could call humility, which is just where they get to look at the world and in a tenderhearted way say, wow, whatever God made these things, I am smaller than him. I'm looking at what I have and what God calls me to be, and I don't measure up. And that's kind of what I'm talking about with this accurate appraisal of self, which leads us to grace.

0: which is what I talk about in this tenderness theme. We want to raise strong boys with soft hearts. We want to raise boys who are willing to take inventory of their sin and where they can improve, and also appreciate the love of a good God. So, you know, in this section, I really talk about preaching the gospel to your boys. You know, don't just rely on, oh, they get this at Sunday school, they get this at church on Sundays. No, preach the gospel all the time to your sons. Preach it over and over again, and help them see that they're deeply and unconditionally loved, but they're also flawed and prone to sin, and they need help outside themselves. I was reading up and researching this book about moms of some of these faith giants in the past, and one of these boys said, you know, my mom used to plead with us to accept Christ. And I really dwelled on that because I'm thinking, I've never heard anyone say that before. But I sure do plead with my boys, you have to turn in this assignment. Or, hey, you've got to stop pestering your sister. But it's like, what's more important than the eternal salvation of our boys?
1: That's really good.
0: So on the bedrock of relationship and that rapport we have to plead with our son, there's no more important decision you will make in your life than to trust Christ, to put your faith in him. So what do you think about that?
1: You had a story in the book where you hit a time where you were really struggling with one of your foster kids. How did grace show up in that circumstance? And I guess that tenderness wrapped in grace.
0: Mm-hmm. Yeah, so I had been, my favorite time to pour into my kids is on the drives to school. That's when I've got a captive audience. They're not going anywhere. They're stuck with me. So we'll read a Bible verse or a proverb, or we'll talk about an old hymn, and I'll kind of talk through it with them. And you know, I got real life kids and life is real and people are trying to eat breakfast and dropping it and crying. And so these moments don't always go smoothly. But I had been teaching my kids, we'd been listening to the song Amazing Grace, and I'd been talking about the word grace and what it means, and how it means unmerited favor, which means you don't deserve it, but you're given this love and forgiveness anyway. And I didn't think the kids had been listening, to be honest with you. But one day we were driving around with a foster child who'd been through a lot, but she was having a bad day and it was coming out. And she had kind of said something mean. She said, I hate everyone. I hate this family and everything. And it was so deflating because I'd been trying so hard all day. And the car fell silent for a moment. And then one of my sons piped up and said, look, hey, you guys, listen, an opportunity to show this girl grace. And I about lost it.
1: Wow, that's beautiful. Molly, you were talking initially like tenderness, and we tipped into creativity a bit there. But every mom kind of dreads the words, I'm bored. Yes. Jean had such a good attitude because we have a big basement, and it was the boy basement, right? All the Legos and erector sets and marble things that they could create. And, you know, to this day, the boys will say, you know, you really sparked our creativity and our play and our imagination by letting us run in the basement and build things and do things. Now, I learned just last night, I learned this story. We had a jogging machine down there, and we had one of those kind of big, soft balls that you work on your core. Trent told me last night at 25, they used to take that ball, turn the treadmill up to 50 miles an hour, and then put that ball through. And they said that treadmill jumped all over and would shoot the ball out the back end. So you might want to pay attention, but I mean, I love that idea of creativity and the I'm bored. So is it okay to be bored? And then what do you do with it?
0: Absolutely. And we are terrified of boredom to our detriment and to our kids' detriment because they need it. Boredom is not a problem for us to solve as parents. It's an invitation for our kids to use their creativity and look around and think about what they're good at and what they're into, and to make new neural connections. Maybe go knock on the neighbor's door, make a friend, build those relationships.
1: So I just want to make sure boredom has a benefit, because I could err on the side of keep them entertained as long as possible. You're saying that's not necessary.
0: No. And in fact, the average 8-year-old kid is spending 5.5 hours per day consuming digital entertainment. So this is not a good hobby for our kids. It's actually eroding our kids' ability to think and to problem solve because they're just passive spectators. You know, when we use digital entertainment to avoid boredom, it's kind of like, have you seen those little like overweight dogs that people will put in a stroller? And they get tired
2: of walking. I've seen that.
0: It's so ironic because if you just took the dog out and let him walk, he'd be in shape, you know? But it's the same thing with boredom.
1: Yeah, that's interesting. Good analogy.
0: This is a skill that our kids need. And there are so many talents that they have. You know, I will tell you, and this goes back to my first book, but I assumed my oldest three kids, they're favorite hobbies were each a different video game. And then I took all their digital entertainment away for a time. I do think there's a place for it in moderation, but took it all away. And after we did this detox on them, they each had a favorite hobby that had nothing to do with a device. So I would say if you're a parent and you're like, well, this is what my kid likes to do for fun, it doesn't have to be. So I really encourage parents to get your kids outside, especially for boys. Did you know the average boy is more active than 69% of girls?
1: Wow.
0: Yeah, I read that.
1: It's kind
0: of
1: in the genes. I mean, movement and action are part of who we are.
0: Not only that, they're actually identifying a new condition they're calling virtual autism, where these kids will come in and they'll present like they have autism. But upon closer scrutiny, they'll see, oh, no, this is not autism. These are kids who have been sitting, not moving around. They haven't been hanging upside down on the swings or running around in
1: physical
0: circles.
1: Activity.
0: They haven't had enough physical activity. So they're exhibiting symptoms that resemble autism, but it's not. So do not underestimate the digital impact on your kids. And I say for your youngest kids, they should have almost no interactive digital entertainment. Our youngest kids should not be gaming. I encourage you to try a detox if you want to pick up my earlier book. It's very helpful. But yeah, get your kids outside. Change how you hear, I'm bored. It's not a problem for you to solve.
1: Molly, we're at number 8. So this is like the reverse countdown. We went 1 to 8, not 8 to 1. But here it is. Emotional durability. First, define that for me, because that sounds like one of those words that we can all walk away thinking we heard what it meant. But tell us what it means.
0: Yeah, I think moms need to teach their sons how to understand, voice, and process their emotion in healthy ways. I think we are the front lines, and they're most likely to share these feelings and open up a little with us. And I think really where we go wrong as a culture sometimes is we're tempted to kind of go one of two ways. You know, sometimes there's this trend to like overshare and share all the time and just wallow in your feelings, which is unhelpful. But on the other end of the spectrum, sometimes we'll say, well, then men should be, or boys should be stoic and never have any feelings at all. And I don't think that's right or biblical. I even look to Jesus, and it says in Hebrews, during the days of Jesus's life on earth, he offered up prayers and petitions with fervent cries and tears. We see Jesus had compassion. He was moved with compassion for people. He wept when Lazarus died. We see all kinds of examples of emotion. So I think it's so critical for us to teach our sons how to name their emotions, how to process them, what is an appropriate place to share those emotions. They have actually looked into this, and just naming how you're feeling helps you calm down.
1: Yeah.
0: It's pretty powerful.
1: I'm smiling because I should have bought the chart of the faces, but I would draw them every time. I mean, that's so...
2: You still draw faces on some notes.
1: Well, yeah, I do, actually. But, you know, I used to take, you know, happiness, joy, sad, angry, and to get, especially my firstborn, Trent, and I'd try to get to where he's at. Like, tell me, and I'd quickly scribble this out, and he'd point to one. You know, he was so upset he couldn't even speak.
0: So sweet.
1: And, you know, he'd point to anger or whatever. I said, okay, that helps me now, and then I'd go from there. But, yeah, find some tool, maybe something you could buy that you don't have to keep writing. But to identify those emotions, that's really good. I'm trying to think in that, you know, again, 2 to 1, 2 to 8, 9, 10-year-old phase. What does durability emotionally look like? I mean, I'm not even sure that I could identify what that would begin to look like.
0: Yeah, I think it's just the idea that you can feel something, but it doesn't have to debilitate you. And you might, if you're listening and you're a parent, you might have kids all over the map on this. I know I got one kid who is very stone-faced sometimes. Like, this kid will be opening up Christmas presents or birthday presents around the family, and you see no expression in his face. And at the end, I'm like, are you okay? Like, did you have fun? He's like, yeah, this is the best day of my life. I'm like, can you tell your face? Because grandpa...
1: I'm sorry, is this your husband
0: no,
1: or your son?
0: No, this is one of my sons.
1: No, I'm teasing. Because husbands are the same way. But what do you mean? This is the best day of my life. Yeah, can't you tell?
0: I know. You're like, can you be more expressive? It'd be great. So, you know, some of these boys, you need to kind to help give them language to process. They're like, hey, if someone gives you a compliment, it's good to say thank you. Or, you know, this is coaching they need. But you might have another boy, and I do, where really big emotions, really big feelings. And the coaching for that boy was like, hey, it's good to have your feelings. It's good to share your feelings. Not everywhere, with everyone. So we're in the middle of the grocery store, and, you know, for sure, when you're 2 and 3, that happens. But when you're getting to be 5 and 6, like, share that with me in the car, you know? So there's appropriate ways to just feel your feelings, name your feelings, and then what can we do? We're not we're not a slave to our feelings. And that's the really empowering thing. It's like, we can feel these things. I look at the Psalms, and all over the Psalms, I see, you know, the psalmist will say, I'm feeling hopeless, or I'm feeling afraid. And these feelings are voiced. Yeah. And then it's like this coaching of, and here's what I know to be true about God. And then at the end, they're like, and so I'm going to worship God. And so I'm going to trust in God. And this is such a great and useful pathway in teaching our sons how they can process their own emotions, and that emotions are good, and God wired us with those things, but they don't need to debilitate us. And we can still live our lives and act and not be debilitated, which I think is what the culture is kind of doing. It's like, if you feel this, change your reality to adapt to your feelings. And it's like, well, that's not really reality.
1: Yeah, it's so good. Molly, this is a great start. Mothering boys, 8 things your son needs from you before he turns 10. There's probably 800, but these 8 really do hit a lot of great themes and great thoughts.
0: Absolutely.
3: Well, we've enjoyed hearing from Molly DeFrank as she described some of the key lessons that a mom can pass on to her young son, and trust that her insights are going to help you in your parenting journey. Do get a copy of Molly's book. Once again, the title is Mothering Boys, 8 Things Your Son Needs From You Before He Turns 10. 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I'm John Fuller.
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7: In this bulletin, the government to scrap its so-called widow tax and the 60th anniversary of the Battle of Long Tan. Good afternoon, I'm Jaden James. Labor is planning to strike a deal with the coalition to scrap the so-called widow's tax in order to pass other legislation. The loophole was discovered when the federal government decided to rein in property tax concessions. It means a surviving spouse or divorced couple would lose the grandfathered exemptions to negative gearing and the capital gains tax discount. The opposition is demanding the issue is immediately addressed, otherwise it will stall other changes on the government's agenda. The coalition claims the federal government is failing elderly Australians who use in-home aged care. Labor has introduced a classification algorithm to calculate care funding based on answers provided by clinical assessors. But health experts warn the algorithm is fundamentally flawed and has ignored critical notes from medical professionals. Shadow Aged Care Minister Anne Rustin says humans need to have the power to override its decisions.
8: We've been calling on the government to address the challenges that this algorithm has been presenting, because older Australians are being assessed as needing care levels that are completely and utterly inadequate for the condition of older Australians. We want the government to put human override back in control.
7: The government has resisted calls from the opposition and crossbenchers to hand over documents about its design. Memorials are being held across the country to honour the service of Australians in the Vietnam War. This Vietnam Veterans Day marks 60 years since the Battle of Long Tan. Australian War Memorial Director Matt Anderson says the battle was the conflict's single largest loss of life for our service members.
9: It involved a Delta Company of the 6th Battalion of the Royal Australian Regiment, who had been formed and raised in Brisbane, and they were attempting to clear the Long Tan rubber plantation when they were ambushed by a force estimated at 2,500 men.
7: 524 Australians died, and about 3,000 were wounded during the conflict. BHP has raked in better-than-expected profits thanks to soaring copper prices. The red metal generated more than $18 billion US in operating earnings for the mining giant last financial year. It outpaced iron ore as BHP's biggest earner, which brought in around $14 billion. Overseas, eroding Christian values are being blamed for a shock poll that reveals just 6% of British people would volunteer for military service if the UK was facing an invasion. 17% said they would refuse to serve, while more than half believed the Defence Force wouldn't accept them because of their age or a disability. Around 90% of Britons identified as Christian during World War II, when 1.5 million volunteered for the Home Guard. A giant statue of Jesus' mother Mary has been unveiled in a tiny Polish village. It is 55 metres high, which is taller than Rio de Janeiro's Christ the Redeemer. It was entirely funded by a reclusive Polish billionaire who lives near the village. The world's tallest statue of the Virgin Mary in the Philippines towers nearly 100 metres high. That's the latest news. Sport is next.
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7: In the rugby league, Queensland Origin great Cameron Smith has poured cold water on suggestions he's next in line to coach the state. The hunt for a new Maroons coach has begun after Billy Slater's decision to step aside following 5 years and three series wins at the helm. But Smith has told 100% Footy he's not in the running.
10: Is it a chance?
11: No, I don't think so, Gal. No.
10: And why?
11: Well, I've heard comments from Wayne Bennett, and you know, I really appreciate the sentiments, but it's not the role for me at this current time.
7: Meanwhile, Maroons legend Josh Papali has confirmed he'll hang up the boots at season's end. That's the latest Vision National News. I'm Jaden James. This is a new day.
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7: Time now for a look at the weather. A strong high-pressure ridge is directing showers over the east coast. A weak upper-level trough is bringing patchy rain and isolated storms to South Australia, Western New South Wales and Western Queensland. A cold front in the trough is bringing showers and storms to Western WA. In the capital cities, Sydney a top of 20 degrees with clearing shower. Melbourne mostly sunny, 19 degrees. Brisbane 22 with a possible shower. Perth with a clearing shower, 19 degrees. Adelaide 19 with a possible shower. Canberra also with a possible shower, a top of 16. Hobart 17, mostly sunny. And in Darwin, a top of 33 degrees with a clearing shower. That's the latest news, sport and weather on Vision. 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
15: In a beautiful valley west of the Blue Mountains, the town of Lithgow in New South Wales. Now, coal mining and steel production at Lithgow playing an important part in Australia's industrial history. Lithgow was established back in the 1870s. Now, for Lithgow in New South Wales, Vision can be heard on 88 FM, and it's really great to have you listening if you are in Lithgow. If we take a look at what the weather will be like for that part of New South Wales today, showers increasing this afternoon and getting up to a top of 12 for Lithgow. These words from the Bible, they're found in the New Testament book of 2 Corinthians. This is 2 Corinthians chapter 5 and verse 17. If anyone is in Christ, he's a new creation. The old has passed away. Behold, the new has come. That is 2 Corinthians 5 and verse 17. Bit of hope there. Hey, you are today. You are a new creation. Lord Robert Edmiston and his wife, Lady Tracy Edmiston, they founded a Christian ministry. It is called Christian Vision, otherwise known as CV Global, and it is responsible for sharing the gospel with people around the world. We are going to hear a bit more of Lord Robert and Lady Tracy's story and about Christian Vision today on The Story. The story can be heard next here on Vision.
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17: I got to this rural village and the guy who was driving me, who was working there as a missionary, he stopped, and as I opened the door of the car, I heard my own voice and I turned round, and there under the tree were three young men listening to one radio. 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
18: G'day, I'm Jimmy Colfax. Welcome to The Story. Well, today we have the second part of our conversation with Lady Tracy Edmiston, along with her husband, British businessman Lord Robert Edmiston. Together they co-founded the international ministry Christian Vision, also known as CV, which has offices all around the world, including in Maroochydore on the Sunshine Coast. CV is one of the world's leading digital evangelism organisations and has developed innovative ways to share the gospel through media and technology. Last time, Lord Edmiston, also known as Bob, shared about how he became a Christian and then went on to become a successful businessman. Tracy also shared how she became a Christian and about the beginnings of CV. Today, we'll hear more about the early years of CV and about some of the challenges they've faced. Once again, Bob and Tracy are joining us from the offices of CV in Maroochydore, and they're chatting with Eric Scatterbo. We'll pick up the conversation as Bob is explaining how he first met Tracy.
19: Well, she's the daughter of my friend, and so we met in church, and as she's already mentioned, there's an age difference. So the first time I actually saw her was when she was eight. So I would have been about 25 at the time I met her. But in terms of when I employed her, I think you were 25 by then. But it was just, therefore, we met in church from time to time. But after I employed her, we obviously worked together for quite a number of years as well. So that's how I first met her. And I knew she worked on this church project with these unemployed people, and she did a pretty good job. I think she was only about 22 when she was running that, and that's quite a big responsibility. So she's pretty level-headed. By the way, her father had a DIY, do-it-yourself shop, like a hardware shop.
20: Mm-hmm, yeah.
19: And she used to work in there as a young person. So I knew if I have any DIY things I need to do, I'll always ask Tracy, what do I need to do this particular job? So she was very practical as well.
20: So this is about 1988 when CV was started. Correct. And as Tracy, as you said, the idea was to kind of be innovative, to do things that weren't done before. Because typically when you think about evangelism and missions, you think about sending missionaries out and maybe starting churches, which is part of what you supported. But you decided to do even more than that and different kind of innovative things. Tell us about the different kind of things that you did.
17: Well, the lesson we learned in that first 5 years was we got involved in supporting some radio stations and media outlets, which at the time, in 88, it was radio. And we saw some of the problems we had trying to get physical people into physical locations, and yet what the power of media that can reach people, don't need visas, don't need permission, mm-hmm. providing you can broadcast, you can reach a load of people. And so that was what caught our attention. We also coined an expression or a sentiment that said, you know, when we looked at Jesus's example, he went where the people gathered. Mm-hmm. And so we always applied, where and how can we go where the people are gathering? Where are they gathering? How can we reach them? And so this whole thing, which led us into all sorts of innovation. So we went from shortwave radio. We had a few FMs. We still have one in Zambia. And from there, online radio. And from there, we began to look at the digital space when that came alive, particularly social media and so on and so forth. So we began to say, well, we're looking and seeing people are gathering in these spaces. So in Facebook and so on, mm-hmm. and there's a lot of people. We can do things at scale. So I think being innovative as always and pioneering has always been part of our DNA. That probably comes from Bob's business background of being an entrepreneur. But we've always pushed that and believe the power of the media to reach people who otherwise may not be reached is just incredible. So we're going to keep pushing the boundaries. So we are now in digital spaces. We're going into the gaming space. We're in those digital communities. And we also use and embrace AI and new technologies, actually not because we love the technology, but because we're fired by going where the people are gathering and taking the power of the word and the gospel to those people. And technology and innovation allows us to do it. So we're going to keep pushing the boundaries in that space.
20: Yes. Well, I can tell you're pretty passionate about that. We're going to talk some more about that. But let's go back to when it all first began. Bob, what were some of the early success stories of Christian Vision?
19: Well, there's early learnings, let's put it that way. First of all, evangelism is clearly the key thing on God's heart. Mm-hmm. I mean, our last will and testament is regarded as a sacrosanct. You know, people don't lie when they're on their deathbed. Mm-hmm. And Jesus, just before he departed this earth, said, go into all the world, preach the gospel to every creature and create disciples. So we cannot be wrong in doing that. People do all sorts of other things. But for sure, that is absolutely right. So that's the key point. And, you know, the main thing is to keep the main thing the main thing, mm-hmm. isn't it? And so we've definitely said we're going to do that. But we were going to do some other things. We're going to use modern technology. I was sometimes a bit disturbed about the amateur nature of some Christian activity. It seemed to me to be a lot of ragtag things were going on. And I wanted to do it properly. Having said that, God's since challenged me on that and said, for instance, we went to Thailand and right on the border, there was a whole bunch of YWAMers. And I always would have been a little bit skeptical about
20: Youth with a Mission.
19: Youth with a Mission. I always was a little bit skeptical about that and felt, well, do they represent the gospel really well? Being a businessman, I'm used to, you know, dealing in a professional way with people. And this didn't seem very professional. But when I went to the border, the professional missionaries weren't there, but the YWAMers were. So God had to challenge me that every kind of Christian activity is relevant, so long as it comes from a good heart. And, you know, Jesus said, what shall it profit a man to gain the whole world and lose his soul? So he regarded one soul as more valuable than all the treasures of the earth. Mm-hmm. Therefore, if we were doing that, scripture says, he that wins souls is wise. And so we focused on that. But we wanted to do it using new methods. You know, in the past, it was by foot they went round. Mm-hmm. Then it was the printed word was distributed. Then it was radio. Then it was TV. And now social media. So there was a whole range of media options. And Christians tended to be late adopters. So I didn't want to do that because the devil will use it. So why can't we? Mm-hmm. So that's why we set it up that way. We then, with this blank sheet of paper, the first project we did was one Eastern European country. And there was only about 8,000 Pentecostals in this rather substantial country. And we said, okay, well, because the older people were somewhat threatened by the Stasi knocking on the door in the middle of the night. So they were a little bit scared of their own shadow. You know, the idea of the grasshopper in the glass. You've got a lid on the top and it keeps jumping up, hitting the lid. And finally, when you take the lid off, it still won't jump any higher than where it was because they've been conditioned. That's the limit. Mm-hmm. The young people hadn't got that conditioning. So we supported 50 young people, trained them up to go plant churches. And that was the first thing. And the denomination there said to us at the time, but we'll take a 10% commission. I said, no, you won't, because if you do, I'm not doing it. And so they didn't, said they wouldn't. And then years later, we found they did. So this is one of the big things you find out. I got them to pay it back, by the way. This is one of the big things you find out in missions. There are disappointments. Hmm. And there's a scripture that means a lot to me. Grow not weary in well-doing. I always reverse the question. Why does it say that? because they must have been growing weary. Why? Because they were getting ripped off and all sorts of terrible things happening to them. What we should do, if we stop and we go weary in well-doing, who wins? The enemy wins. Mm-hmm. So we should continue, but make sure you do your due diligence and do a proper job in vetting the people. Now, we've been ripped off a number of times, and there's so many times I could have stopped because of that.
20: So that's been a real problem that you've faced.
19: Oh, yeah. Yeah, I mean, we've lost a lot of money on occasions from trusted people. It's the love of money is the root of all evil. And, you know, I could think of half a dozen situations where we've been ripped off. But maybe sometimes it was our fault. We were too careful. I've learned a couple of things, by the way, about that, which might help other people. The early Incas all died from the common cold because they had no immunity. And when you go to third world countries, they have no immunity to money. They've never been exposed to it. So it's our responsibility to make sure we don't give them access to too much and we release it gradually. So that's a kind of stewardship issue and something we've learned. But providing, when you've done that, I mean, we had one funny example in Zambia on the farm where we had to buy a farm to do a shortwave radio station. And every day we had like 500 eggs. And on Saturday and Sunday we had 250 eggs. And so we said to the guy, "You've been stealing eggs." And he says, "How do you know?" Well, it's pretty simple. So sometimes it's very unsophisticated, but that's small beer compared to the things we've been ripped off on a missions point of view. However, when I put that into context with everything else that's been good, it's like 1 or 2%, because the reality is for everyone that's happened, there's souls that have been won, which are eternal treasure. And so one of the things I look forward to is when we get to heaven and we walk in and people say, "It's because of what you did." And I'm always cognizant of the fact that somebody put that leaflet through my letterbox, and it's because of what they did, he or she. I always imagine it to be a little old lady going down the street, popping leaflets through the letterbox. But I think it'd be wonderful to meet that person when we get to heaven.
2: 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Our guests today, once again, are Lord Robert Edmiston and his wife, Lady Tracy Edmiston. Together, they co-founded the international ministry Christian Vision, otherwise known as CV. We just heard about some of the challenges CV faced in its early years. Next, we'll hear about the tremendous growth it experienced and some of the lives that have been touched. All that and more is coming up when we return.
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0: forever. Amen.
1: Vision Christian Radio, Andrew Rip there with I'd Do It Again. This morning, did you wake up thinking about where your fresh, clean water that you're going to drink would come from? Yeah, we just turn on the tap and there it is right there. For many families around the world, though, it's not quite that simple. There are many families that wake up and finding water, that is a priority for them. Heading out a bit of a dusty, rocky path and going many kilometres to get to water. There are mums and young girls in places like Tanzania where that is just how their day goes. And sometimes that water that they're collecting, it's being collected from a trough where there are also animals drinking that water. And sometimes there is actually harmful bacteria and parasites in that water that can make their families unwell as well. And sometimes girls, they even miss out on school because it's their job to go and get the water. Now, without safe water, everything kind of stops. On Water for Life Day, which is happening this Thursday, we want to do something about that. 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There is also a documentary that you can check out. It's in our Vision app and it's called The First Drop. Water for Life Day, we'd love for you to be part of it this Thursday. We have been hearing about Robert and Tracy Edmiston's faith story on The Story Today and hearing about the ministry that they founded called Christian Vision. We're getting back to the story now to hear more.
2: Hi, I'm Jimmy Colfax and this is The Story. Our guests today, once again, are Lord Robert Edmiston and his wife, Lady Tracy Edmiston, the co-founders of the international ministry Christian Vision, otherwise known as CV. Before the break, we heard about the early years of the ministry and some of the growing pains they've gone through. Now we'll hear how the ministry's reach greatly expanded as their conversation with Eric Scatterbo continues.
3: Turning to here in Australia, when I first arrived in Australia in 2003, I believe CV purchased the old ABC International Shortwave. Is that right? Can you tell us about that?
4: Yes. What happened was, if I back up a little bit, I believe the Lord challenged me to touch a billion people. And I'll tell you how it happened. Reinhard Bonnke spoke one time and he said he walked out of his building in South Africa and said, God, how is it that you've got everything and I can't pay the rent on my building? And God said, do you want $1 million? And he said, no, give me 1 million souls. And I thought, wow, that's fantastic. And in his life, he was seeing 8 million a year decisions for Christ.
3: Wow.
4: He was a wonderful man. And I felt challenged by that. I thought, if his target was 1 million, what should ours be? And I believed media touched people, and they used to go to the church and get saved, a bit like my car business. We advertised, and that touched a person to go to the car dealership and buy a car. So that was my way of thinking. So I thought media just touched. So I thought, well, if we were to say we want to touch 1 million, we already had about 2.5 million listeners to our station in Zambia. So I thought, God sort of spoke to me and said, well, what comes after 1 million? I said, after 1 million, there's a billion. I said, millionaire billion. Oh, I said, no, that's impossible. That was at the time about 1/6 of the world's population. And I said, that's not possible. And almost God said to me, well, if it were possible, how would you do it? And I said, well, we'd need 4 or 5 major broadcasting facilities in all the major languages of the world. And then one by one, we had this station in Zambia, got it that in about 94. Then we got a big station in Chile, which Tracy went out and negotiated. Then we bought Radio Australia. It was the whole Southern Hemisphere. It was the second most powerful radio station in shortwave, all of these, in the Southern Hemisphere after Voice of America. So it broadcast to millions of people. However, it was shortwave. And after that, we got one in Germany that broadcast to Eastern Europe. So it became clear to me that God was serious. He did want us to touch 1 million. You know, this wasn't just an idea. So I didn't approach it with faith to start with, I have to tell you. I was doubting, but I'd told him the conditions under which I thought we could do it. And when those conditions were suddenly met, I realized God meant it. Then, of course, what happened? Social media started coming up. Mm-hmm. Shortwave audiences were going down, and we maybe had touched about 200 million by that time. But social media is going up as the shortwave was going down. So already at that time, Facebook had a billion. So we transitioned most of our organization. Later on, we transitioned some of the radio in Latin America. We still got radio stations in Zambia to social media. And then, again, before COVID, we were reaching 2 million a month. Wow. As soon as COVID came along, we were reaching a million people every day, and wow, sometimes 50 million in a month. So we surpassed our target. Now, I recognize that some of the people were the same people listening twice. Mm. But nevertheless, I always thought of a billion as a kind of scale of thinking, mm, not just a physical number, because we'd never know the physical number anyhow. Mm-hmm.
0: We do our best to try and count and track, mm-hmm, but we don't want the counting and tracking to prevent us taking opportunity and just reaching people and trusting God. Yeah. Because at the end of the day, someone's salvation is a work of the Holy Spirit. But like Bob said, it's a scale of thinking. So we're always asking ourselves, how could we do more? How could we reach more? How could we do this better? And I think that sense of improving, doing more, doing better is really in our DNA as well.
3: Now, when you're talking about millions and billions, you can kind of get lost in the numbers, but are there some individual stories that have really touched your hearts?
4: There are. And in fact, in Zambia, when we set up the radio station, we created a man called Piri. Yeah. What was his first name?
0: David Piri. Created, yeah.
4: So media is a one-to-one conversation, radio in particular. Mm-hmm. So we had to imagine, who are we talking to? Because, you know, if you can talk to a big crowd, it doesn't have the same relevance as, mm-hmm, when you're talking to an individual. And so we created this imaginary person called David Piri, and we made sure that our programs were speaking to David Piri, because there were millions of David Piris, mm-hmm, in the country. But we had to sort of focus on that.
3: So you're still focusing on the one?
4: Oh, absolutely. Yes. We talk about touch a billion one by one, mm-hmm, because everyone's an individual. And, mm-hmm, you know, we all think, oh, how can God be hearing all of us? But he's God.
3: Yeah.
4: He can hear us all individually. He can deal with us individually. And he has dealt with us individually. So God knows about big numbers and can deal with big numbers, but he also loves the individual. So, yeah, that's how we managed to keep off. So, some stories. There was a woman in, I think, Bolivia, and she listened to our radio program. This woman was pregnant. Her boyfriend had left her, and she was going to go commit suicide. Mm. So she went into her bedroom, closed the door, and turned the radio up loud so she wouldn't disturb anyone else in the house as she hung herself. She turned to our station, and she then heard Norma Penzance, who was our broadcaster then, speaking to how your life is important. It's God-given. He's got a plan for you. 20 years later, our broadcaster, Norma, went and met this woman and her daughter. That was a powerful story.
3: Fantastic.
4: So we get stories all the time of people from different backgrounds, who are coming to know Jesus, and that one in particular sticks in my head.
0: And just as the question about how powerful, how impactful is media, it was a question because I mentioned about we measure as best we can, but there's so much we don't know. But if we sow the seeds, if we're faithful in doing that, then God, it's the work of the Holy Spirit. And I remember after we launched our radio station in 1994 in Zambia, our first one, I went straight from that into Mozambique, where I was doing some checking of that the northern provinces about with view to doing a pioneering missionary project there with Brazilians. And as I was traveling, people had told me, even if you don't know, on shortwave in particular, you won't know how many people are listening, but lives are being impacted. So there is so much an element of faith in it. And I went and I was on rural tracks and we were all over the place. There were still landmines, so we were taking care. And I got to this rural village and the guy who was driving me, who was working there as a missionary, he stopped. And as I opened the door of the car, I heard my own voice because we were so desperate in those early days, we used my voice to create some jingles for the Zambia station. And so I was saying, you are listening to Radio Christian Voice. And it was my voice. And I turned round, and there under the tree were three young men listening to one radio. We were in a Portuguese-speaking country in the middle of nowhere, and they were listening to our radio station from Zambia we just launched that was English, and the signal should not have reached that area. Huh. And I felt God just say to me, first of all, I accused my driver and said, you set this up. And he laughed and said, what? How can I? I felt that was a sign from God that said, you will never know who you're reaching, who we're touching, but we just have to be faithful to sow the seed. So we will do our best, but we're going to believe and trust God that he'll do the rest, because through media, you can reach people and never know, mm-hmm. even though we gather stories, we gather testimonies every day, every week within our work that we circulate through our own teams and publicly publish, because to see lives transformed is obviously the gold. That's the absolute thing. And we know that God's doing his work, for which we're really grateful.
2: Well, that was part two of Eric Scatterbo's conversation with Lady Tracy Edmiston, along with her husband, British businessman Lord Robert Edmiston. They are the co-founders of the international ministry Christian Vision, otherwise known as CV. As we've been hearing, even though they went through some growing pains in the ministry's early years, the Lord led them to innovative ways to spread the gospel of Jesus Christ throughout the world using media and modern technology. To learn more about the expanding reach of CV, you can go to their website. It's cvglobal.co. Once again, that's cvglobal.co. Finally, we'll end with some Bible verses that relate to Bob and Tracy's story. The first is found in the Gospel of Mark, where it says, "What does it profit a man to gain the whole world and to lose his soul?" Even though Bob has been blessed with tremendous success as a businessman and has accumulated much wealth, he knows that it will mean nothing in eternity. As the Bible also says, he who wins souls is wise. And do not store up for yourselves treasures on earth, where moths and vermin destroy and where thieves break in and steal, but store up for yourselves treasures in heaven. So the message is clear. Regardless of whether we're rich or poor, our focus is to win souls, because building up treasures in heaven can never be taken away, but will last for all eternity. Well, thanks so much for joining us for part two of our conversation with Lord Robert Edmiston and Lady Tracy Edmiston. We invite you to join us again next time for more of their story and more of the incredible story of the worldwide ministry of Christian Vision. Until then, I'm Jimmy Colfax, encouraging you to share your story with someone today. Next time on The Story.
4: So I was eventually invited to become a member of the House of Lords. And, you know, we met some wonderful people like Margaret Thatcher and many prime ministers, which, by the way, was a fulfillment of the word God gave to me, you will stand before kings. Because I've met kings and presidents and, like, through the business contact. So, I mean, God fulfilled his promise.
2: Lord Robert Edmiston is a British businessman, philanthropist and former member of the House of Lords. He and his wife, Lady Tracy Edmiston, co-founded the ministry Christian Vision, which shares the gospel throughout the world through media, technology, and evangelism. We'll hear more of their remarkable story next time.
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0: 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It's going to be all right. Hey, I'm Jen. Not a thing that I like. You're with me. That's a fact. Lift your eyes. Everything's going to be all right.
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0: very hard to ensure his wife, Lady Jane Grey, would be queen upon his death because he knew Mary would reverse his Protestant reforms. Henry was right to be concerned because Mary did, in fact, overthrow Lady Jane Grey and became Queen of England. And yes, she reversed the Protestant reforms made by her father, and she reinstituted Catholicism and then went hell for leather, killing any and all Protestants around the country. It was her penchant for killing Protestants, quite brutally, I might add, that earned her the nickname Bloody Mary. One such man who was murdered by Mary was John Bradford. He was raised Catholic but converted to Protestantism. He studied hard and got his master's in theology at what is now called St. Catherine's College at the University of Cambridge. He became a chaplain, a preacher, and was renowned for his compassion toward pretty much everyone. He was thoroughly devout, and there was none who could fault him either in his faith or his life. John was described as being a man of high moral ideals and intense personal discipline. His zeal for the principles of the Reformation were well known, and when Mary became queen, John had a target on his back. His passion for the Reformation provided Queen Mary all the excuse she needed. Within her first month of accession to the throne, she had John arrested and thrown into the Tower of London on the trivial charge of trying to stir up a mob. He was innocent. While incarcerated, John said, "I thank him more of this prison than of any parlour, yea, than of any pleasure that ever I had. For in it I find God, my most sweet, good God, always." While in prison, he witnessed to other prisoners, he studied the Bible with other believers, until he was ultimately tried, convicted, and condemned to death by burning at the stake. He was tied up with another believer, John Leaf, and after loudly forgiving his enemies, he turned to John Leaf and said, "Be of good comfort, brother, for we shall have a merry supper with the Lord this night." That is an extraordinary testimony and witness in the face of such horror. Church history is part of the history of the Christian community. Much of it we can be pleased with. Some of it is a blight, but all of it is for our learning.
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consumed by fire on Vision with Whole Wide World. This is the day the Lord has made. Let us rejoice and be glad in it. That is Psalm 118, verse 24, and that is our Treasury Project verse this week. Now, the Treasury Project verse is a verse that you can focus on or you can choose to memorize for the week, and you'll see the Treasury Project verse every week under the Bible tab of our free Vision Christian Media app. If you don't have our app yet, pretty simple, just head to your app store and search for Vision Christian Media. Enjoy the rest of your Tuesday. Greg Newman is going to be joining you just after the news, and I'll catch you again tomorrow. On Vision, this is Matthew West with Broken Things.

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0: Vision National News. 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
3: In this bulletin, Labor strikes a deal with the Coalition over gambling reforms, and Josh Fraser unveiled as Carlton's new coach. With more, I'm Jaden James. The Albanese government has reached a deal with the Coalition to pass its gambling reforms. The changes would rein in the number of betting ads on radio and TV, as well as on sporting grounds and uniforms. There will also be an option for people to opt out when a gambling ad is shown on a digital platform. Not everyone in the opposition is happy with the compromise, arguing the reforms should have gone further. One of Australia's biggest banks believes landlords will be forced to increase rents by up to 30% over the next 2 years. NAB claims rents will rise as investors try to make up losses after Labor reined in property tax concessions. The federal government claims the forecast is not right, arguing rents are likely to rise by no more than $2 a week. The Minister for Veterans Affairs is being accused of behaving disrespectfully at a meeting with former defence personnel. Veterans are calling on the federal government to scrap a proposed $5,000 cap on allied health services. Matt Keogh has met with a coalition of ex-service members about the issue, after initially declining to hold talks with the group. Former fighter pilot Tim Nelson says Mr. Keogh was rude.
4: It was obvious he did not want to be there. He walked into the room, refused to shake our hand, sat down with his arms crossed and rolled his eyes when we started telling him about the effect that this cap already is having on veterans.
3: The cap on health services is due to take effect from July 2027, and the government has so far refused to back down on the policy. Victorian Premier Ben Carroll insists a royal commission into the construction sector remains his priority, 3 weeks after he called the independent probe. Mr. Carroll last week insisted the terms of reference would be released. He couldn't confirm whether it would be ready before the next parliamentary sitting week, but maintains his department has been working around the clock to get the terms right.
5: It is a priority of mine. It is so important we get this right. I am committed to exhaustive, broad terms of reference. Worked all over the weekend on it, worked yesterday on it.
3: Opposition leader Jess Wilson has accused the Victorian leader of moving too slowly to establish the Royal Commission. Overseas, for 6 years, India's highest court has repeatedly deferred hearing a legal challenge to the constitutional validity of the nation's anti-conversion laws, which are now active in more than half of India's 28 states. Christian leaders say it's vital the Supreme Court decides on legal definitions of vague terms in the legislation, such as allurement, undue influence, and misrepresentation. They also note that conversion offences are non-bailable and the burden of proof is on the accused. 8 million more Americans attended a church service at least twice last year compared to 2 years earlier. That's according to new research from the American Bible Society. Gen Z was the only generation to record a decline. More than half of men who identify as Christians did not attend church on a monthly basis, and one in five reported never attending at all. That's the latest news. Sport is next.
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3: In the AFL, Josh Fraser has been formally unveiled as Carlton's new senior coach at Prince's Park, saying it is a privilege to take on the role.
7: Ultimately, I felt like I couldn't have been more ready in the end. Not to say that I don't think I've got opportunities to keep growing and developing myself, but when I took all the information on board, had the conversations I needed to, got the opportunity to experience the role to some degree as an interim, yeah, I was really strong in realising I was ready.
3: Since becoming interim coach, Fraser guided the Blues to 10 wins and one draw from 13 matches, securing a wild card finals spot. That's the latest Vision National News. I'm Jaden James.
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9: There's no doubt that the state of Victoria has become a failed state, and I don't think that's hyperbolic. 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It's untidy, it's messy. It's not the once proud garden state that Victoria was.
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3: Time now for a look at the weather. A strong high-pressure ridge is directing showers over the east coast. A weak upper-level trough is bringing patchy rain and isolated storms to South Australia, Western New South Wales and Western Queensland. A cold front in the trough is bringing showers and storms to Western WA. In the capital cities, Sydney a top of 20 degrees with clearing shower, Melbourne mostly sunny, 19 degrees, Brisbane 22 with a possible shower, Perth with a clearing shower, 19 degrees, Adelaide 19 with a possible shower, Canberra also with a possible shower, a top of 16, Hobart 17 mostly sunny, and in Darwin a top of 33 degrees with a clearing shower. 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
11: 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A look back in history, and it was a big day for Dick Smith on this particular day. I'll share that story soon. But now, let's get back into music and hear from Mac Powell with the 99 here on Vision.
12: I

0: now. On Vision, that is Jamie McDonald with Ain't No Way, and beginning my program today, Mac Powell with the 99. I want to talk about professional bed warmers. Yes, there are professional bed warmers, and they're being paid to wear special all-in-one sleeper suits and warm up the beds of Holiday Inn guests. I'm not too sure where this is, but this is their job, and that's before they get under the covers. All right. A sleep centre study concluded that cold beds inhibit sleep, and warm beds, approximately 20 to 24 degrees Celsius, help people have a good night's sleep. Hey, what a great job. Professional bed warmers. Hey, maybe all those stories of Goldilocks were untrue. Maybe she was just a professional bed warmer.
1: Vision. Just one drop from your river will forever satisfy. Vision. Jesus is

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2: Hey, can masculinity be defined by Clint Eastwood? After 6 decades of filmmaking and dozens of characters, where many have become part of the cinematic lexicon, for multiple generations, Clint Eastwood has come to epitomize masculinity. While for some, they may think the translation of this male soul might be a relic of the past. But it's worth evaluating this query. This opens a whole conversation about how society should define masculinity. Throughout film history and within the words of the Bible, we are given varying depictions of men. Interestingly, most of them fall well short. While there is one who does define what it is to be a man, and it should be no surprise that it would be Jesus. But have you read one of his biographies to truly see what it is to be a man? Why not give one a read today? This is Russ Matthews with God in 60 Seconds. To open up more space for reflection and conversation about God, go to thirdspace.org.au.
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0: on Vision. That is Natalie Lane with The Long Way, and another Natalie before that, Natalie Grant, along with Corey Asprey singing You Will Be Found. Now, this morning on Rise and Shine, we heard from listener Ben, who was telling this story about having weapons drawn on him in the Philippines while he was there on a mission.
1: Ben. Can you tell us, you were overseas, I think.
2: All right, so I was on a missions trip over in the Philippines with the Bible translators.
1: Awesome.
2: And we had to do, you know, a little bit of training on, you know, cultural sensitivities and just all of that.
1: That's
2: sort
1: good.
2: Of, you know, oh, okay, this is what we have to do, and, you know, raise the eyebrows to say g'day and all that sort of stuff.
1: Mm-hmm.
2: I was in depth with a conversation with one of my other fellow missionaries, if you like.
1: Yeah.
2: And I was not paying any attention to where I was walking and accidentally bumped into one of the police guards who was an escort for an ATM withdrawal team.
0: Ooh.
2: And I sort of looked up, and on the side of the road, there is what I can only describe as a mini tank.
1: What?
2: And the rest of the guards had automatic weapons, pump-action shotguns, and all this other sort of stuff.
3: Because they're carrying bags of cash, aren't they? They're there to protect the cash.
2: Yeah, exactly.
3: Mm.
2: And, of course, I was so in-depth in conversation, I was not paying any attention to my surroundings, which, foolish me. Anyway, I've knocked into one of these guards and almost knocked him off his feet. I mean, you know, the Filipino people are lovely, and they're a little bit, you know, smaller and petite, and I'm quite a large, you know, sort of guy, and I've sort of, you know, knocked him off balance.
1: Oh, no.
2: And instantly, all of their hands, safeties off, raise their guns, and I'm standing there shaking, going, oh no, what have I done?
1: And the raised eyebrows didn't do the job then?
2: Oh, definitely not. Definitely not. But they could see that I was absolutely terrified.
1: Oh, darling.
2: And one of the things that we were sort of had said, look, you know what? They enjoy having their photo taken. So just raise your. You know, raise your phone up, raise your camera, whatever, and just ask for a photo. So here I am with my hands shaking with, you know, my phone, and I'm just like, photo? And instantly they've all cracked up laughing. They've seen on some random, you know, random tourist who just has no idea what is going on. So,
1: no. Running.
3: I'm glad you didn't pull the phone out of the back pocket. They might have thought you were pulling out something else.
1: You want to be careful.
2: That would have been a very different story.
1: Oh, Ben.
3: So, Ben, did you put your hands up, like, you know, in the surrender gesture straight away, or did you keep your hands down and then just raise the phone up?
2: I kind of just raised my phone up because I was too shaken to really know what I was doing. Because in Australia, we don't have...
1: Not that much.
2: Guards on the street with that sort of weaponry. Like,
1: no.
2: It was the first time that I'd ever been exposed to that sort of thing. So I'm terrified. Mm.
1: That's more than I've seen in my entire life, Ben.
3: Mm.
1: The question has to be asked, did you get the photo?
2: They were actually really good sports about it. I've got two photos. One with me with my arms around the guards.
1: Really?
2: Acting like we're all mates, and they're giving the thumbs up and everything like that. And then the second photo was like I was under arrest and I'm sort of standing with my hands to the side going, oh, my goodness. And they put their game faces on like they're ready to go to war.
1: Really?
3: I think the third photo should have been you holding one of the guns, like just bandit style, you know?
1: Anything goes. Wow. Oh, Ben, well, that is brilliant.
3: It's a good story,
1: You've
3: mate.
1: You've made me think missions trips just need to be a bit more careful. Between you and Andy, if we sent you together, anything could happen.
3: Phil, everyone I know that's been on a mission trip's got a funny story like that. There's so many funny things happen on mission trips. It's hilarious.
0: That was Ben sharing his story this morning on the Rise and Shine Breakfast Show with Phil and Andy. They'll be back again tomorrow morning. It is now 3:30 Eastern Time, 1:30 in the West, as we bring you up to date with the news headlines.
4: Good afternoon. In stories making news... Labor is planning to strike a deal with the Coalition to scrap the so-called widow's tax in order to pass other legislation. The loophole was discovered when the federal government decided to rein in property tax concessions. One of Australia's biggest banks believes landlords will be forced to increase rents by up to 30% over the next 2 years. NAB claims rents will rise as investors try to make up losses after Labor made changes to negative gearing rules. BHP has raked in better than expected profits thanks to soaring copper prices. The red metal generated more than $18 billion in operating earnings for the mining giant last financial year. It outpaced iron ore as BHP's biggest earner, which brought in around $14 billion. And in sport, struggling test opener Jake Weatherald has paid the price for Australia's shock loss to Bangladesh and Darwin. After scores of just 23 and a duck, Weatherald's been replaced by Matt Renshaw. I'm Jaden James, and those are the latest news and sport headlines.
5: 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Afternoons on Vision.

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1: On Vision Christian Radio, that is Toby Mac with Lord It Feels Good, and before that Micah Tyler and Emerson Day with People Like Us. Time now for our look back in history. 18th day of August, Vietnam Veterans Day. The Battle of Long Tan took place in South Vietnam during the Vietnam War. 60 years ago today, if you're not familiar with the Battle of Long Tan, this took place in a rubber plantation in South Vietnam, outnumbered 10 to 1. 105 men of Delta Company, 6th Battalion, Royal Australian Regiment, and 3 New Zealand artillery observers fought off a force of over 2,000 Viet Cong and North Vietnamese troops during a torrential monsoon downpour. Battle of Long Tan, 1966. And 5 years later, Australia and New Zealand announced that they would withdraw their troops from Vietnam, 1971. Big day for Dick Smith, completed the first solo crossing of the Atlantic by helicopter, 1982. And Java, an island in Indonesia, experienced a massive power blackout that affected 100 million people, 2005. Imran Khan, the former Pakistan cricket captain, took office as the Prime Minister of Pakistan, 2018. But then in 2022, April, became the first Prime Minister in Pakistan's history to be removed by a no-confidence vote in Parliament. And now, he's been in prison since 2023, following convictions of graft charges and alleged disclosure of official secrets. And of course, he denies all of this and is not in the best of health at the moment. And some of you may recall the name Ray Hildebrand. The US singer died aged 82 on this day 3 years ago. Well, he was called Paul when there was this huge hit back in the 60s, man. Yeah, back in the 60s called Hey, Hey, Paula. Hey, do you remember that one? And there was even a hit version by Ernie Sigley and also Denise Drysdale. So that was a huge pop hit in 1963. I thought we might hear a little bit of Ray Hildebrand telling his story because later on he produced some wonderful gospel music. Let's hear from Ray Hildebrand.
2: Long story short, I wrote this song.
3: Hey, hey, Paula.
2: We called it Paul and Paula by Ray and Jill. We got a phone call after we recorded Hey Paula on a little local label, and the guy said, Mercury Records just bought your song. You are no longer Ray and Jill, you are Paul and Paula. And we changed the name of the song to Hey Paula to fit the words to the song. And he said, and you are sweethearts, you get it? That's just marketing, right?
3: True love means planning.
2: So I wrote this song. All of a sudden, we're out in Philadelphia and Boston, LA, and all of this. And our song, I'm like, gosh, why us? I mean, we're just average kids singing this little song. But after a while, it got old. I'm 22 years old. I don't want to do this anymore. And there was a girl that I had left behind. Her daddy was a Baptist preacher down in Texas, and I may never get back to Judy and get married to her, and la, la, la. I felt like I was going into darkness. Not in control of my life. So there I was, and we were going all the time. And in Cincinnati, Ohio, I come to the end of it. And I told her, you know, I said, I don't want to do this anymore. She said, I understand. So 5 o'clock in the morning in Cincinnati, Ohio, I wrote Dick Clark a note and I slipped it under his door and I said, I'm so sorry. And he has a book out and it has a chapter in the back. There was a guy that sang with a group called Paul and Paula. His name was Ray Hildebrand. And he just up and left. Anyway, I went back home. And I went back and I got married and I started me a life. I felt compelled because of my music. I was writing a lot of Christian songs and I became one of the first contemporary Christian singers in America. One of the things that happened to me, I started trying write songs again, and it was Jesus. Jesus. Jesus.
3: And then I turn it over to Jesus. Yes, I turn it
1: And then he, turned his life over to Jesus and produced some wonderful gospel music, but of course, still very well known for that song, Hey Paula, story of Ray Hildebrand. That's our look back in history for today, the 18th day of August. Hope it's going well for you. This is Vision.
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1: Fear can do strange things to us. It can, for example, cause us to shy away from others. Getting too close might mean getting too involved. If we reveal too much of ourselves, we might be rejected. We may wonder if people knew what we were really like, would they still like us? Then again, fear can do almost the opposite. It can drive us into a stifling closeness. We cling to others, unable to think or act or speak independently of them. Unsure of our own value, constantly insecure, we clamour for reassurance from others that we really do matter. But fear-based relationships are never healthy. When God relates to us, it's on the basis of love. He draws close without suffocating us. He bears our burdens and yet respects our freedom. God is able to deal with our fears and so free us to relate to others as He relates to us. Real friendship, after all, can only begin when fear ends. I'm David Ray.
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On Vision Christian Radio, that is for King and Country with Miracle, the most played song on Christian radio again this week. Number one on the TCM chart. TCM standing for the Christian Music Chart. And at number two, still number two, you've got the author from Brandon Lake and Nick Jonas from the famous Jonas Brothers. And then a song, of course, which you hear regularly on Vision from Micah Tyler and Colton Dixon, perfectly at number three. News coming up shortly on Vision. Yeah.

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1: Vision is always there for us, and particularly for me, you know, when I need encouragement or when I need to be reminded of the love of Jesus, or just for, you know, I'm feeling a bit flat for the moment and I need some extra strength just to get through the day, I can know I can turn on Vision, and the message is always positive and just reminds me to continue to being faithful.
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1: Hi, tonight on Night Vision, we're going to hear from Adam Ramsey with Free People. I'm going to tell you a fab fact about an incredible organisation in Israel. I'm going to share a wonderful song by the legendary Christian band Audio Adrenaline as well. So I hope you can join me this evening for Night Vision.
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2: In this bulletin, gambling reforms to pass through Parliament, Anti-Semitism Royal Commission going no further, and remembering the Battle of Long Tan 60 years on. With more, I'm Gareth Stafford. The federal government's gambling legislation will pass Parliament after a deal was struck with the opposition. The changes will restrict the number of betting ads broadcast on radio and TV and remove logos from sporting grounds and uniforms. There'll also be an opt-out option for gambling commercials shown on digital platforms. Prime Minister Anthony Albanese has told Parliament it's the most significant wagering reform in the nation's history.
3: It will protect vulnerable or addicted gamblers with strengthened measures, prohibiting direct marketing of inducements to people at risk of gambling harm, extending to 90 days the ban on direct marketing for people exiting bet stock.
2: Betting inducements will also be reined in. The federal government will not extend the Royal Commission into anti-Semitism as hearings wrap up this week. The inquiry was formed in the wake of last year's Bondi Beach terror attack, which claimed 15 lives. The opposition argues extra time is needed to allow more people to have their say, including the Prime Minister. However, the government has blocked the move, with the commission to hand down its final report by December. A commemoration service in Sydney has heard Vietnam Veterans Day described as the most hallowed of days. Jefferson Shaw reports.
4: Veterans, the Lieutenant Governor, the RSL President and other dignitaries are among the more than 200 people gathered for a service at the Cenotaph at Martin Place. Many laying wreaths, honouring 523 Australians killed and thousands more injured in the Vietnam War. Former Commanding Officer of the 6th Royal Australian Regiment, Glenn Babington, says they still know today as Long Tan Day.
5: The most hallowed of days.
4: 18 Australians died as a result of the battle 60 years ago, our largest loss of life in the conflict.
2: Jefferson Shaw reporting. The Australian Christian Lobby admits that the latest Born Alive bill tabled in federal parliament yesterday will struggle to get the numbers to pass the lower house. CEO Michelle Pearce told Vision Radio, it's essential that Christians keep the issue in the public eye.
6: The purpose really is to bring it into the public consciousness. Hopefully the media pays attention. And it's one of those things that you just continue to do. Every time the bill expires, I get it up again. The bill started in the Senate and it went to an inquiry. The committee reported against the bill, saying that it doesn't fit human rights conventions. We argue that it certainly does.
2: Ms. Pearce says once the current bill goes through the House of Representatives, more motions are planned to keep the issue of babies born alive on the political agenda. That's the latest news. Sport is next.
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2: In the NRL, the Parramatta Eels are hoping to disrupt another team with premiership aspirations in Friday night's battle with the Dolphins. While they can't make the finals themselves, Parramatta prop Jack Williams says tripping up other teams is a bonus.
7: It's definitely in the back of your mind, but we just want to finish the season strong. We focus on ourselves and we're disappointed with how the season's played out. But if we can give our fans some wins, then I think that's going to be something that we can look back on for our pre-season.
2: Back rower Kelmo Tuilagi will depart the club at the end of the season after signing a one-year deal with the Melbourne Storm. In cricket, Matt Renshaw is poised for a test recall more than 3 years after his last match in the baggy green. The Queenslander has been called into the Australian squad for the second test against Bangladesh, starting in Mackay on Saturday. Jake Weatherald has been dropped. The Aussies went down to the tourists in stunning fashion in the first test in Darwin, losing by 9 wickets. And in the AFL, Carlton has officially named Josh Fraser as their new senior coach. Blues president Rob Priestley says Fraser emerged as the standout candidate. That's the latest Vision National News. I'm Gareth Stafford.
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11: Time now for a look at the weather. A strong high-pressure ridge is directing showers over the east coast. A weak upper-level trough is bringing patchy rain and isolated storms to South Australia, Western New South Wales and Western Queensland. A cold front and a trough is bringing showers and storms to Western WA. In the capital cities, Sydney a top of 20 degrees with clearing shower, Melbourne mostly sunny, 19 degrees, Brisbane 22 with a possible shower, Perth with a clearing shower, 19 degrees, Adelaide 19 with a possible shower, Canberra also with a possible shower, a top of 16, Hobart 17 mostly sunny, and in Darwin a top of 33 degrees with a clearing shower. 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
13: Shortly in our music, stars go dim with Holy and Something from a Diary. Very special day, which I'll tell you about from this day, 1985. But right now, I'd like to thank Graham and Alison for supporting Vision. They live in Birdwood, South Australia. 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We enjoy all the talks, the testimonies, the podcasts, the beautiful worship songs. We've been listening to Vision for about 18 years now and love it. Oh, thank you. Thank you, Graham and Alison. Your weather in Birdwood for the next few days. Tomorrow, it's going to be a shower and 14, same for Thursday, and a shower about on Friday with 13 degrees for Birdwood in the Adelaide Hills. As we read now from the book of Leviticus, do not seek revenge or bear a grudge against anyone among your people, but love your neighbor as yourself. I am the Lord. Leviticus 19, verse 18.

0: Coming back soon.
1: Forrest Frank and Josiah Queen combining on Jesus is Coming Back Soon. And before that, Stars Go Dim with Holy. This morning on the 2020 program, Neil spoke with Nicholas Lay on changes in euthanasia legislation in the Northern Territory.
2: Hey, Nicholas, it's reported that the CLP member Tanzil Rahman is about to move some amendments to strip two main safeguards away. Give us a little update on how this is looking to you.
3: Yeah, so I suppose to give the backstory, the Legal and Constitutional Affairs Committee recommended legislation with a bunch of recommendations. The CLP, being the Attorney General and the whole caucus, I suppose, supported two key safeguards on top of the LCAC's recommendations. And this was that requesting voluntary assisted dying would have to be patient-led. So the patient had to bring up this subject. And the other one being that you are to expect to die within 12 months. And so both of these safeguards were brought on by the CLP government. However, a backbencher, Tanzil Rahman, is announced that he is going to introduce these amendments to undo these safeguards, these important safeguards to protect the vulnerable and the sick and the dying. So going back to the first safeguard, it being patient-led, so this is preventing a doctor from bringing up the subject of VAD. You have someone who is terminally unwell. They've just received a diagnosis. What we don't want is a scenario where people are finding out this shocking news and being given the option to end their lives. That's certainly, it's never appropriate, in my view, to raise this subject. But that is certainly a very vulnerable time for people when they are weighing up what to do with their life. Is this the end? A very bad time to introduce a thought like that.
2: What I can hear you saying is that on the same day that someone receives bad news, life is limited, you've got a short time to live. Oh, and by the way, maybe you want to take up the voluntary assisted dying option. That's the sort of thing that could happen. It might sound a bit unfeeling, but the possibility of that being presented even on the day that bad news is delivered. Is that what you're seeing?
3: That's right. If we don't have protections against this to ensure that it's patient-led, then this will inevitably become seen as a genuine healthcare pathway. And so, as doctors usually do, when someone receives news, they give them their options. It's like, you can do this sort of treatment, you can do that sort of treatment, or you don't have to do treatment. And so if it's allowed, it becomes part of that conversation of what are your options. And that's not what we want. We want... If this is going to be legal, then it should only be people that I think are genuinely seeking it. We need a safeguard against this being brought up to people that hadn't previously considered it, that are in a very vulnerable time in their lives.
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0: In 1923, American microscopist Theophilus Painter announced to the world that humans have 48 chromosomes. This number was repeated like a mantra for several decades until plant cytologist Albert Levan announced in 1956 that it was wrong. The actual number is 46. The wrong information repeated frequently enough often becomes accepted as fact. This is known as reinforcement syndrome. Many eminent scientists accepted that humans had 48 chromosomes, even though their microscopes said otherwise. The same scenario exists with the supposed extinction of dinosaurs 65 million years ago. Much evidence suggests it's wrong, such as historical accounts of dragons that sound like dinosaurs and the existence of blood cells and proteins in dinosaur fossils. However, the idea that dinosaurs became extinct 65 million years ago has become very hard to dislodge. This is another example of reinforcement syndrome.
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7: 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Afternoons on Vision.

0: Vision with Carly Ann Taylor and Heavenly Father. And before that, the group called The Colour with Surprise.
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0: Okay, let's talk about this special day, 1985, living and working on the Gold Coast, August 18, it's a Sunday. Went to church actually in the afternoon because I was rehearsing. I was going to do a couple of items, and one of them I think was on acoustic guitar, and that didn't seem to be working. So I thought, no, don't worry about it. I'll do the one with electric guitar and the band, but oh, that didn't seem to be working either, and people started to arrive for church, and I thought, oh, don't worry about it. We'll have that rehearsal. We'll do it again another time. So packed up everything and prepared for the church service. Anyway, here's the main thing, but all of that has a bearing, because if I had performed, done a song, I probably after the church service, I would have been packing away guitar, putting it in the car. But so I was free. So I got to meet this new girl who became my wife. Yes, we met at church on this particular day, 1985, and she was visiting with a friend, and we got chatting, and I still remember where I was in the church, and I was actually chatting with a lady, and I was the youth group leader at the church, and I remember her saying, oh, there's a couple of guys, can you come and have a chat with them sometime or talk? Yeah, sure. But out of the corner of my eye, I saw this very attractive young woman. And I was mainly concerned. People think, oh, yeah, then you made your move. No, I was concerned because I'm thinking, here's somebody visiting our church, new, and no one's going up and saying hello. Well, I did. And to make the story short, without going into all the details, I invited her and a friend for a coffee. And then the next day, asked her out. Didn't want to muck around. And made the phone call. And in my diary on the August 19, I see she said yes. So that was the beginning. So certainly a very special day. And so maybe that's why on that particular day I wasn't going to be doing any singing or performing. Good memory from 1985 here on Vision. Now let's get to the present and bring you up to date with the latest in news headlines.
5: Good afternoon. In stories making news, the federal government will not extend the Royal Commission into anti-Semitism as hearings wrap up this week. The opposition argued extra time was needed to allow more people to have their say, including the Prime Minister himself. However, the government has blocked the move, with the commission to hand down its final report by December. The US president has threatened to bomb Oman if it, quote, gets in the way of the American administration's talks with Iran. A Fox News reporter says Donald Trump made the threat about the US ally during a phone interview. Unions have knocked back BHP's latest pay offer for WA's Port Hedland workers. The combined ports union says the proposal doesn't address the concerns of workers who are now considering their options ahead of another bargaining meeting taking place next week. And in sport, LIV Golf has confirmed the cancellation of its team championship in Michigan, meaning this week's tournament in Indianapolis will be the last of the season. I'm Gareth Stafford, and those are the latest news and sport headlines.
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0: And Spoodles. Spoodles is a newsbreaker. Spoodles is a pet parakeet, officially named the oldest in the world at the age of 32 years and 86 days old. Owner Amanda Beth from South Carolina said her pet Spoodles was 3 years old when her mother gifted him to her in 1997. She said the parakeet isn't as talkative as he used to be, but still greets each morning with a pretty bird. And parakeets typically live 15 to 20 years in captivity. And here's another interesting parakeet fact which you might not be aware of. The birds are incredibly gifted mimics. The Guinness World Record for the largest bird vocabulary belongs to a budgie named Puck, who knew over 1,700 words. So I think that's a bit more clever than just simply saying, pretty bird.
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Hey.

On Vision Christian Radio, that is Kane with Living Water. And after playing that, how can I not mention Water for Life Day, which is coming up on Thursday here on Vision Christian Radio. Now, just want to share a few thoughts from Joel Abell, the National Director of Convoy of Hope, Australia and New Zealand. You may have heard him on the Rise and Shine Breakfast Show or the 2020 program, and I had a chat with his wife the other day on my radio program. So a few thoughts from Joel Abell in regard to Water for Life Day. Joel says, "When I woke up this morning, I didn't have to ask, where will I find water today? Instead, my morning was full of choices. What should I wear? What should I eat for breakfast? What does my schedule look like? I take those options for granted, but for millions of families, those choices don't exist. Imagine waking up today with only one thought, where will I find water?" And Joel says, "I've been on the ground in Tanzania and I've met the people. I've met many people. I've looked into the eyes of mothers like Nosum, who walks for hours to find water for her children. And I've sat with a boy called Jonathan who told me he doesn't drink water every day. And when you meet them, it changes you. You realize that safe water isn't just a need. It's the foundation for everything else. It's the difference between a child missing school or getting an education. The difference between a child thriving or dying from a preventable illness like diarrhea. Today, you are the bridge." Well, on Thursday, you can be the bridge, and we'll be encouraging our Vision family to support Water for Life Day. And Convoy of Hope, by the way, Joel Abell, a part of that, that's a humanitarian faith-based organization. They were founded in 1994. And you know, just $25 can give someone safe drinking water for life. So praying that you'll be supporting that particular day, Water for Life Day, coming up on Thursday here on Vision. And more details can be found at vision.org.au/waterforlife.

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3: In this bulletin, rents forecast to rise again, GST debate continues, and calls to save a Victorian kindy from closure. With more, I'm Gareth Stafford. There are predictions rents could rise by as much as 30% over the next 2 years as a result of Labor's budget measures. NAB claims landlords will increase rents to make up losses as property tax concessions are reined in. The hike is expected to add to inflationary woes. But Treasurer Jim Chalmers isn't convinced of rents rising by the amount being forecast.
4: The best way to assess the impact of those policies is over the next couple of years, not over the first couple of months, and certainly not just by over-relying on a story in The Australian about a rule of thumb from one institution, which doesn't take into consideration a whole range of factors, as I've said.
3: NAB says it expects investor borrowing to weaken significantly through 2027. The Western Australian opposition is calling on the Prime Minister to protect WA's GST share, saying the state won't benefit from a high iron ore price forever. Australia's GST deal is under review after a Productivity Commission report found it's too good for WA. State Liberal leader Basil Zempelis says WA will make less in mining royalties if the iron ore price drops.
5: Everybody needs to remember, including people interstate, that the iron ore price will not always be north of $100 US a tonne. And it does paint a different picture when the iron ore price is at that high level.
3: The Albanese government has endorsed and extended the GST deal until 2029. In Victoria, South Melbourne parents are pleading for help from the state government after being blindsided by a council decision to close their children's kindergarten. Staff and students at Coventry Children's Centre have been told the kinder will close for at least 2 years, not for upgrades, but to make way for other children while nearby not-for-profit centres undergo renovations. Those centres are receiving funding from a government program. Parent Melanie says parents learnt of the decision only weeks ago via word of mouth and have no idea whether they'll be left out of pocket.
6: Outrageous is exactly the word, and disappointing and heartbreaking. We don't know where it leaves us because we've been given no information. I found out through my hairdresser. So the council didn't even have the courtesy to tell me. My daughter's just been enrolled there. She's been there a week. We've been told essentially we'll be out by the end of the year.
3: Port Phillip Council meets tomorrow night to vote on the proposal. The Chief Technology Officer of the American Bible Society says he's seen AI deliver clear benefits, including breaking down language barriers to advance the distribution of the Bible. Bryce Allison focuses on using it in ways that strengthen trust, uphold human dignity, and serve people without replacing the relationships, wisdom, and discernment that remain uniquely human. He was speaking in reaction to a decision by social media giant Meta to withdraw a new AI tool called Muse that generates images of people from public Instagram posts, raising major privacy concerns. A church in Michigan has partnered with a Christian disarmament ministry in a gun buyback. They paid residents with gift cards worth between $75 and $300 in exchange for firearms, in a bid to reduce local gun violence in conjunction with other measures. That's the latest news. Sport is next.
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3: To sport, and in the AFL, Fremantle is preparing for its final home and away game of the season when they face Carlton in Melbourne on Saturday. With the minor premiership now locked in, it's raised questions about whether the club should look at resting some of its players. Coach Justin Longmuir says that isn't something they're considering.
8: There's no real flags in terms of management needs in injuries, and if there is, we'll then we'll listen to the docs and we'll weigh that up. But yeah, those discussions haven't really happened yet, but we'll play our best side.
3: Fremantle hopes to welcome back Murphy Reid from a groin injury after he missed the game against Adelaide. That's the latest Vision National News. I'm Gareth Stafford.
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3: Good afternoon. In stories making news, A strong high pressure ridge is directing showers over the east coast. A weak upper level trough brings patchy rain and isolated storms to South Australia, Western New South Wales and Western Victoria. Dusty showers are trailing a cold front and trough over southern WA. Around the capitals and a partly cloudy top of 20 in Sydney today, a shower or two and 19 for Melbourne, partly cloudy and 22 in Brisbane, a cloudy 19 expected in Perth, showers increasing in Adelaide and 19 degrees, partly cloudy and 17 for Hobart, cloudy and 16 in Canberra, Darwin clear and 33 degrees. 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
9: Shortly in our music, we'll be hearing from Patrick Mabry and Crowder to sing Lead On, Good Shepherd. The word for today is on the way. I'll have a look at some famous people born on this particular day, including an actor, very well-known American actor who died just last year, starred in a 2013 movie as a man lost at sea, and he was the only cast member, and the film had just a few spoken words. But I've watched the movie, and it's a great film. Tell you more about him and others soon. Leanna from Mitchelton in Queensland, thank you for supporting Vision. Leanna says, I listen to Vision all the time, love everything about it. Having Vision there reminds me to keep coming back to Jesus whenever I've gone off track. Leanna lives at Mitchelton. Let's check on your weather for the next few days. Possible shower tomorrow, 22. Shower or two Thursday, 21. Partly cloudy on Friday with 21 for Mitchelton. Reading now from the Book of Psalms. He sang to the Lord the words of this song. When the Lord delivered him from the hand of all his enemies and from the hand of Saul, he said, no doubt this is David, I love you, Lord, my strength. The Lord is my rock, my fortress, my deliverer. My God is my rock, in whom I take refuge, my shield and the horn of my salvation, my stronghold. Psalm 18, verses 1 to 2.

0: Vision Christian Radio, the duo Ban Reeves with Outrun You, and before that Patrick Mabry and Crowder with Lead On Good Shepherd. Let's check on the birthday people for today. You might be celebrating today. I'll tell you who you're celebrating with in just a moment.
1: Birthday, it's your birthday, and we hope there will be many more.
0: And I thought I'd give a mention to Black Caviar. I don't mention racehorses too often, but amazing. Undefeated in 25 races and Australian record. Died at the age of 17 in 2024. Born in Gambie in Victoria, the famous racehorse Black Caviar, who died a day before her 18th birthday, actually. Alexa Leary, the Australian Paralympic swimmer. She won a gold medal and silver medal at the 2023 World Para Swimming Championships. Suffered a life-threatening cycling accident after, this was actually while training on the Sunshine Coast back in 2021. Alexa Leary, born in Queensland, 25. Cameron Smith, not the NRL bloke, but the Australian golfer, won the 150th Open Championship at St Andrews to claim his first major victory in 2022. Cameron Smith, born in Brisbane, 33. Brooke Harmon is 41, the American-born Australian actress. Her first TV role was at the age of 11, and she's been a guest starring on programs like Home and Away and All Saints and also Flipper. Damien Hardwick, former AFL player, current coach of the Gold Coast Suns, who haven't had the best of years, have they? They'll be playing the Saints on Thursday night, and they haven't had the best of years. Damien Hardwick is 54, played with Essendon and Port Adelaide, and of course, oh, wow, had a great coaching career at Richmond, taking them to three premierships. Damien Hardwick, 54. And Robert Redford is the actor that I was referring to, who died just last year at the age of 89. Actor and director, so many films. Butch Cassidy and the Sundance Kid, The Sting, The Way We Were, Out of Africa. And starred in the 2013 movie All Is Lost as a man lost at sea. Only cast member. Film only had a few spoken words, but it's still a good film. I have watched that. And finally, it's a Christian music artist, Kelly Willard, who's having her 70th birthday today. Comes from Florida. Her first recording was back in 1978, and her most recent recording was in 2012 with Message from a King. Let's hear now from Kelly Willard, 70 today, and her recording of We Bring the Sacrifice of Praise.

0: Vision Christian Radio, Kelly Willard, 70 today, singing We Bring the Sacrifice of Praise. This is Vision. A few thoughts from Graham Agnew in a moment.
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6: A man in a supermarket noticed a young mum pushing her daughter around in a shopping trolley. The child was very distressed and was screaming her lungs out most of the time. At one point, he heard the mother say, "Come on, Becky, we're halfway there. Not long to go now." A few minutes later, in the confectionery aisle, as the child tried to grab armfuls of her favourite chocolate, only to start screaming again when her mother denied her the opportunity, mum was heard to say, "Come on, Becky, only two more aisles to go, and then we're done." By the time the pair reached the checkout, the child was beside herself, and virtually the whole store knew about it. "Come on, Becky, this is the last stop, then it's home for a good long sleep." The gentleman who'd been observing all this made his way to the mother and quietly said, "I'm so impressed by the way you've patiently handled little Becky, despite her bad behaviour." The mother turned to the man with a glazed look in her eye. "My daughter is Samantha. I'm Becky." Every one of us has to find ways to patiently deal with our stress. The Bible tells us patience is part of the fruit of the Spirit, and it's a fruit that's always in season. Could you deal with a little more patience today? I'm Graham Agnew.
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0: Vision with Unspoken. Walk with me in Salvador with What Will It Be Like? Today on the Rise and Shine program, they were talking about the singer Forrest Frank, who was praying for an audience member. This was right in the middle of a concert.
1: It's wonderful to see artists like Forrest Frank bringing up the next generation. He's young himself, but he's actually bringing up the next gen with him. And this is a story. At one of his concerts, he got up a little girl, and he's been doing this at many of his arenas. So imagine a packed out arena. He brings up a little one to help rap with him. This little girl, it was a bit extra special though. Have a listen.
2: What's that say? My dream is to rap with you. You know the God is good verse? Come on up here. What's your name?
3: Hallie.
2: How do you feel right now?
3: Nervous.
2: Because you can't mess up worshiping God.
1: Little Kelly rapping.
4: So cute.
1: So good.
2: Lift up this mom in Jesus' name. By the stripes of Jesus, we are healed. So I just pray that breast cancer would leave her body. And I just thank you for the boldness of her daughter. Interrupt the show in front of all of these people to request that from you, Jesus. And so would you reward the faith of this child, this sweet family. In Jesus' name, amen.
5: What if it died?
4: So good, Phil.
1: So that is little Kelly. She gets up. Her mum's going through breast cancer treatment, and she has the boldness to say, hey, could you pray? There's up to like 15,000 people here. Let's pray for mum. And it's interesting when you hear, and Forrest Frank did talk about this afterwards, what he was thinking, because the show is planned, right? Mm. These tracks are planned. The timing is to the minute.
4: Yeah.
1: And he interrupts the show because God says to. Have a listen to what he says about his reflection of this really precious time for this family.
6: And I don't know if y'all saw this clip, but then she's like, tries to say something. She gets nervous. She stops. She takes a deep breath. And she says, I would like for everybody to pray for my mom because she has breast cancer. And the next song had started. Like, our program is going. And the next song, I do this thing where I like have everybody do this kind of like call and response thing with their lights. So my brain, I'm like, whoa, hang on, what's going on? So I said, like, you know, we pray for you in Jesus' name. And I'm like, kind of like helping her down. And then I was like, what are we doing here? Like, I have an opportunity. So I said, stop the show, went down. And then we all just, as you know, 18,000 people, we all just prayed over her. And so there's things like that, that you don't forget.
4: So good, isn't it, Phil? And just repeat again, how many concerts has this guy done in 2 months?
1: Yeah, massive. So he's at 29 cities.
4: 29 cities?
1: Multiple concerts at those cities. So there's 29 cities over 2 months is the figures that I've got here. But I just see the heart for the one. Because there's a program happening, and the heart of Jesus is the heart that's there. The heart for the one little girl and the one mum, and that we have something that we can give. And what have we got? We've got prayer. And for you, as you're out and about today, to have that same heart for the one and heart for that next generation, they're worth stopping for.
4: Absolutely. But it's just so encouraging to see, like you said, thousands of young people going to worship God. Forrest Frank's a young man himself, and yet they're putting God first. And this is what God is doing in America right now. So we got to be careful we don't get sort of overwhelmed by all the negativity in the media, especially the mainstream media, because God is always working, and he's working in the States right now, just like he's working in Australia. So I thought it'd be nice to talk about that today, Phil, because, I like good news stories. And I think as Christians, we need to have that perspective, don't we, that God's working.
0: That was Andy from the Rise and Shine Breakfast Show. He'll return with Phil tomorrow morning here on Vision Christian Radio. 3 minutes after 5 Central Time. As we bring you up to date with the news headlines and the word for today.
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7: In stories making news, the federal government's gambling legislation will pass Parliament after a deal was struck with the opposition. The changes will restrict the number of betting ads broadcast on radio and TV and remove logos from sporting grounds and uniforms. There'll also be an opt-out option for gambling commercials shown on digital platforms. Commemoration services are being held across the country for Vietnam Veterans Day. This year marks the 60th anniversary of one of Australia's most significant military battles, the Battle of Long Tan. An application to broadcast the Muslim call to prayer at Australia's largest mosque in Western Sydney has been denied. The Canterbury Bankstown Council rejected the proposal due to concerns it would create too much noise in the neighbourhood. And in the AFL, Josh Fraser has publicly been announced as Carlton's coach. Blues president Robert Priestley says Fraser was the standout of the candidates. I'm Gareth Stafford, and those are the latest news and sport headlines.
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0: Vision Christian Radio, Point of Grace with Stand, and before that, Ellie Holcomb with He Will. We've got the Word for Today coming up in a moment. We got Water of Life Day coming up on Thursday, and I don't know if you're aware of this, but in places like Tanzania, mothers and girls walk up to 12 kilometres to find water. Now, that's daily. Putting that into perspective, if you use a fitness tracker, that's about 12,000 steps. And of course, they're carrying these huge containers of water. Now imagine doing that every single morning before breakfast while carrying, well, it's pretty much most of the time a 20 kilogram jerry can. The long walk just isn't exhausting. It's causing girls to miss school. In fact, in 7 out of 10 homes without water, the burden of collecting water falls on women and girls, and every day across the globe, women and girls spend 250 million hours collecting water. And the journey collecting water puts women and girls at risk of gender-based violence or attacks by wild animals. Well, that's a bit of bad news, isn't it, just hearing all of that? But, hey, some good news. We've got Water for Life Day coming up, and you can make a change for $25. 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
7: Consider Jeremiah 17, verse 14. Heal me, O Lord, and I shall be healed. Dr. A.B. Simpson, the founder of the Christian and Missionary Alliance, was plagued with poor health. Two nervous breakdowns and a heart condition led to a physician telling him at age 38 that he wouldn't live to be 40. The diagnosis was no surprise to Simpson. Preaching was agonizing for him. Even climbing a slight elevation left him breathless. In desperation, he went to his Bible to find out what Jesus had to say about disease, and he became convinced that Jesus wanted to heal him. Shortly after, he went for a walk in the country. Coming to a pine woods, he sat down on a log to rest and pray. He asked Christ to become his physical life until his life's work was accomplished. He later said, "Every fiber in me was tingling with the sense of God's presence." Days later, he climbed a 3,000-foot mountain. When I reached the top, he said, "The world of weakness and fear was lying at my feet." From that time on, I literally had a new heart. He went on to preach 3,000 sermons in the next 3 years, sometimes holding 20 meetings a week. He became a prolific author whose books are still blessing the world, and he died at the age

Vision Christian Radio, Caleb and John with Finished. And before that, Ryan Stevenson, Matt Hammett, Singing, Preach. Some great preaching coming up shortly from Greg Laurie with A New Beginning. I got an old school Christian classic, and we're getting very close to news time. Just a quick opportunity for me to check on any text messages, emails that have come through from listeners today. Okay, here's a text message. Enjoying the show. Thank you very much. Somebody else says, I'm looking forward to the old school Christian classic. Yes, coming up very soon this week, featuring all girl groups. And here's another. Oh, this is an unusual text message from one of our listeners who writes, my wife wasn't happy when I told her I put ginger in our curry. She loved that cat. Oh, okay. Right. It's probably not a legitimate text message.

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2: Hi, tonight on Night Vision, we're going to hear from Adam Ramsey with Free People. I'm going to tell you a fab fact about an incredible organisation in Israel. 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
3: In this bulletin, the Veterans Affairs Minister admits to failure, gambling reforms to pass, and BHP pay deal rejected. With more, I'm Gareth Stafford. Veterans Affairs Minister Matt Keogh admits he made a mistake after offending a group of ex-servicemen and women. The group had come to Parliament House in Canberra to express concern with a $5,000 cap for allied health services. He's been accused of poor body language, crossing his arms and rolling his eyes, and refusing to shake hands when arriving. When asked about the issue in question time, Mr. Keogh says the matter could have been handled better.
4: When I came into that room and I met with them and they were sitting down, I said, relax, and I want to hear what you want to tell me. And I was very clear about listening to them. I don't agree with the characterisation that you have just outlined, and I shook the hands of those people who attended that meeting as we finished that meeting, to be clear.
3: Mr. Keogh had originally refused to meet the veterans, then agreed to a meeting late yesterday. The federal opposition claims new gambling reforms strike the right balance after it reached a deal with the federal government. The coalition moved amendments to include an opt-out option for online wagering ads and to rein in marketing inducements. The legislation also restricts the number of betting commercials broadcast on TV and radio. Queensland won't commit to joining a planned national gun buyback scheme, joining South Australia, Tasmania and the Northern Territory in pushing back against it. New South Wales is the only state on board so far, launching their biggest buyback in decades in the wake of the Bondi attack. Member for Traeger, Robbie Catter, says evidence shows cracking down on licences doesn't curb firearm activity, and more competency within current operations would be more beneficial.
5: In Queensland, it's all a paper system. One of the top three priorities the firearms industry has given to me over the last 14 years is digitise the system so we can get everyone off our back. We'd love more transparency. There's so much smoke and mirrors on this. There's stuff that could be done that could really assist, but, you know, you're treated like a pariah in Parliament in Brisbane or Canberra if you're a licensed gunner, you're some hillbilly nitwit.
3: WA and Victoria are still weighing up whether or not to participate. An application to broadcast the Muslim call to prayer at Ala Kemba Mosque in Western Sydney has been rejected. The largest mosque in Australia requested permission for it to make the broadcast once a week for 15 minutes using four loudspeakers. The Canterbury Bankstown Council rejected the proposal due to concerns it would create too much noise in the neighbourhood. Unions have knocked back BHP's latest pay offer for WA's Port Hedland workers. Combined Ports Union says the proposal doesn't address the concerns of workers. They're now considering their options, including counter-offers, ahead of another bargaining meeting taking place next week. More than 10,000 hand-knitted baby booties have been laid out in the shape of a cross on the lawns of Parliament House in Canberra. The display was organised by the Australian Christian Lobby to recognise babies born alive after an abortion and left to die without medical care. It came just hours after a bill was tabled to prevent that happening. ACL CEO Michelle Pearce told Vision Radio, lots of love was put into the booties.
6: These booties have been prayed over, they've been cried over. Some of the booties are sent in for babies that were born very prematurely and some of them didn't survive. It is a powerful symbol to think of these little babies' feet covered in these booties.
3: The booties will be donated to hospital maternity wards. That's the latest news. Sport is next.
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3: To sport, and in the AFL, Jacob Van Rooyen is set to face the tribunal tonight. The Melbourne forward is facing 3 weeks on the sidelines after a strike on Port Adelaide's Alir Alir. If he's unsuccessful, he won't be eligible to play until the preliminary final if the Ds get that far. And LIV Golf has confirmed the cancellation of its team championship in Michigan, meaning this week's tournament in Indianapolis will be the last of the season. That's the latest Vision National News. I'm Gareth Stafford.
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3: Time now for a look at the weather and the capital city forecasts for tonight and tomorrow. Sydney, a low of 11, then a partly cloudy top of 20. Melbourne, 13 to 17, with showers and windy conditions. Brisbane, a low of 12, then possible showers and 23. Perth, a low of 9, then a shower or 2 and 20. Adelaide, 11 to 18, and showers easing. Hobart, down to 8 overnight, a shower or 2 and 18 tomorrow. Canberra, dropping to 1, some early frost and partly cloudy with a top of 18. Darwin, 22 to 34, and sunny. That's the latest news, sport and weather on Vision. 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
0: Yes, with you for another hour. Got an all-girl group coming up shortly as the Old School Christian Classic. Today, Greg Laurie and A New Beginning, speaking on a life well lived. I want to thank Danielle from Lancefield. Thank you for supporting Vision Christian Radio, Lancefield in Victoria. And Danielle says, we are a family of six and we listen to Vision in the morning as part of our morning routine. The music is fantastic. The conversation with all the programs throughout the day, amazing. We're so blessed to have such a wonderful Christian radio station on the airwaves. Thank you, Danielle. I'm going to check on your weather for Lancefield in Victoria now, which is going to experience showers tomorrow, 11, possible shower Thursday, 13, possible shower on Friday, with a top expected of 12 degrees for Lancefield. My final reading for today, taken from the book of John, words from Jesus, who said, "Very truly I tell you, I am the gate for the sheep. I am the gate. Whoever enters through me will be saved. They'll come in and go out and find pasture. The thief comes only to steal and kill and destroy. I have come that they may have life and have it to the full." Taken from John chapter 10.
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0: And this week featuring all girl groups, Christian groups, and we're going to play something today from Zoe Girl, an American Christian pop girl group that formed in 1999 with Chrissy Alisa, who is actually the daughter of the late Chuck Gerrard and now a very well-known apologist, and also Kristen Alisa and also Chrissy, although they did disband back in 2006. I think they've still got together for a few concerts. Let's hear one of their great songs, Zoe Girl, with All of My Heart.

0: Zoe Girl from 2001, singing with all of my heart, our old school Christian classic here on Vision. Coming up in a moment, Greg Laurie with A New Beginning.
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0: an inspiring journey through the book of Acts here on A New Beginning. Pastor Greg Laurie is helping us learn from our spiritual forefathers and see how the Acts of the Apostles show us how to live more rewarding lives here and now, 20 centuries later. Today, in a message called A Life Well Lived, Pastor Greg considers the story of a young man in Acts chapter 7 that set a strong example for other believers to follow. It was an inspiring life, right up to the very end.
1: A young man named Stephen was a well-respected man. He was full of faith and the Holy Spirit. And he had this great wisdom. And though he was young, he was so wise. But here's another thing that will come out of this story, is Stephen died at a very young age. In fact, he was the first martyr of the early church. The greatest tragedy is not a life that is cut short, if we want to use that verbiage. The greatest tragedy is a life that is wasted. Jim Elliot was a martyr, along with Nate Saint and others who went to take the gospel to a tribe known as the Alcas. And they were killed by this tribe. And in fact, Jim's wife, Elizabeth, went back and led the very man that killed her husband to Christ. So it was a story of redemption, ultimately. But Jim was a very young man when he died. He was only 28 years old. And he had a little journal. And in his journal, he wrote these words, and they found this later. Quote, "He is no fool to give up what he cannot keep to gain that which he cannot lose," end quote. So Stephen, he looked for opportunities and he seized them. So now he's brought before the Sanhedrin. The Sanhedrin was sort of like the Supreme Court of the day. But back in this culture, they had religious authority, but they also had secular authority. So they ruled in all kinds of affairs and issues of the day. These guys were the most influential people in the land. So here stands Stephen before this very distinguished group of individuals. And he's thinking, this is an opportunity for the gospel. Now, if Stephen had played his cards right, he could have gone home for dinner. But he thought, no, I want to reach these people with the gospel. And I wonder, and I can't guarantee this, of course, but I wonder if he even zeroed in on one of those men in the Sanhedrin. Clearly the leader, a young man named Saul. And he thought, what if God reached that guy? What if he became a follower of Jesus? Can you imagine what the Lord could do through a man like that? We don't know if that was the case, but we know Saul was there. So now Stephen gives this amazing overview of the history of the Jewish people, and there's so much interesting detail in it. And then he brings it to Jesus and reminds him that they betrayed Christ, they crucified Christ. Well, this didn't go over real well. We pick the story up in Acts chapter 7, verse 54. Why don't you look at that with me? The Jewish leaders were infuriated by Stephen's accusation, and they shook their fists at him in rage. You know, a message is not going over well when people do that, when they shake their fists at you. But Stephen, full of the Holy Spirit, gazed steadily into heaven and saw the glory of God, and he saw Jesus standing in the place of honor at God's right hand, and he told them, "Look, I see the heavens open and the Son of Man standing at the place of honor at God's right hand." And then they put their hands over their ears and began shouting, and they rushed at him and dragged him out of the city and began to stone him. And his accusers took off their coats and laid them at the feet of a young man named Saul. And as they stoned him, Stephen prayed, "Lord Jesus, receive my spirit." He fell to his knees shouting, "Lord, don't charge him with this sin." And with that, he fell asleep. Wow, what a story. God gave Stephen the grace he needed when he needed it. You say, wow, if I were in this situation, I wouldn't have reacted as Stephen did. I don't know that that's true. God will give you what you need when you need it. Not before, never after. Because I can think of people I've seen that are suffering. And I think, man, I would never be like that. My, you know, I wouldn't have that kind of faith. Why do you say that? The Bible says he's a very present help in times of trouble. So God will give you what you need when that moment comes. And that's exactly what he did for Stephen. Hebrews 4:16 says, God will give us grace to help in time of need. And so God gave him that grace. And what does Stephen see? Verse 56, I see the heavens open and the Son of Man standing at the place of honor at God's right hand. Isn't that interesting? What keeps Stephen going? He sees Jesus. What will keep you going? You need to see Jesus. You need to get your eyes off of your circumstances, off of your problems, and put your eyes on God himself. Yeah. In Hebrews 12, the author says, lay aside the weight and the sin that so easily besets you and look unto Jesus, the author and finisher of your faith. That's what will get you through the troubles you might be facing even now. But here's what is really unique, is Jesus is standing. Have you ever noticed that every other time we read of Jesus in glory, he is sitting at the right hand of God. But here uniquely, he is standing at the right hand of God. Why was Jesus standing? I don't know, he just got tired of sitting. No. There's a reason, my opinion, is he was standing in honor, welcoming the first martyr of the early church. As Stephen was standing for Jesus on earth, Jesus was standing for Stephen in heaven. Because Jesus said, if you will confess me before people, I will confess you before the Father. Jesus is saying, Stephen, I see what's happening here. I love you. You're going to be with me in just a moment. And Stephen saw that, and it just changed everything. And he fell on his knees, verse 59, saying, Lord, don't charge him with this sin. And he fell asleep. Wow. Is that not a perfect reflection of what Jesus did on the cross? When Christ was crucified, he gave seven statements, each one significant. The order of them is significant. Statement number one, Father, forgive them, for they know not what they do. Stephen says effectively the same thing. Lord, don't charge them with this sin. And then we read, he said, Lord Jesus, receive my spirit. This means that he knew he was passing in to glory. And it's a reminder that there's no delay from the time we leave this world and go to the next one. When you close your eyes on earth, you open them in heaven. When you take your last breath on earth, you take your next breath in heaven. When a believer dies, they go straight to heaven. This is what the Bible teaches. 2 Corinthians 5:8 says, we're fully confident. We'd rather be away from these bodies, and then we'll be at home and with the Lord. God allowed Stephen's life to be taken because he had fulfilled his task. He had fulfilled his calling in his generation. Now, here's the thing. None of us has a guarantee we will live a long life. Coming back to Jim Elliot, another entry in his journal went as follows, and I quote, I seek not a long life, but a full one like you, Lord Jesus, end quote. That's what we want. We want a full life. God determines the length of our life. We don't. Oh, we think we do. Oh, yes, but I'm eating all the proper food, you know. And then there's some random dude who lives on hot dogs and makes it past 100. And you spent your life eating tofu and kale. But a full life, a meaningful life, that's what we want. Corrie Ten Boom made this statement, quote, a life is not measured by its duration, but by its donation. We all want to live long lives. I mean, look, Stephen didn't have a death wish. He wanted to live life. No one loves life more than the Christian. Because as Paul said, to live is Christ, to die is gain. We love life, but the Christian does not have to be afraid of death. Doesn't mean we want to die. But what it means is we will die. You wake up in the morning, what if this is my last day on earth? Then it's your last day on earth. So live it well. Live it right. Honor God. And you go straight into glory. Are you living your life well? You know, as you get older, you understand that verse that says, we live our lives like a story that's been told. What story is your life telling? And let me say a word to you that are young. It's so important to make the right decisions because in a blink of an eye, you'll be old, like me. But you'll probably look much better than I look. But it's kind of shocking to think about how quickly life goes by. And that's why you want to make the right decisions now. Lay the foundation. Because the evening of your life is determined by the morning of your life, or the end from the beginning. Stephen, he had his life right. He was young, but he lived it for God's glory. Ecclesiastes 12:1 says, "Don't let the excitement of youth cause you to forget your Creator. Honor him in your youth before you grow old and no longer enjoy living." So get your goals right and let your passion be for Jesus.
0: Thanks for joining us for A New Beginning with Pastor Greg Laurie, Senior Pastor of Harvest Christian Fellowship in Riverside, California. We're in the middle of Pastor Greg's series called The Upside Down Life, and today we're focusing on the example of Stephen from Acts chapter 7.
1: Now let me close with just a few quick points. If you're taking notes, number one, for the Christian walking in God's will, death will come at the appointed time. Again, for the Christian walking in the will of God, death will come at the appointed time. Not a minute before or after. The Bible says there's a time to be born, there's a time to die. So it comes down to this. You are indestructible until God is done with you. It's all in God's hands. Number two, I already made this point, but I'll make it again. The Christian does not have to fear death. Notice verse 59 says, Stephen fell asleep. Actually, this was a violent death. This young man was stoned, and it says he fell asleep. You know, sleep is only used to describe the death of a Christian in the Bible. It's never used to describe the death of a non-Christian. And I think the reason the word sleep is used is it's something, well, it doesn't have to be feared, right? You know, when you get older, sleeping's kind of, take a nap. When you're older, happy hour is a nap, right? You don't have to be afraid. Oh no, I'm gonna fall asleep. Oh no, and it's okay to fall asleep because you'll wake up. And he woke up in the presence of God. Number three, in heaven, all of our questions will be answered. Oh, we have so many questions now. So many things we don't understand. Why did God let this happen? I was with a couple in our church who lost a member of their family, a young man, unexpectedly. And, you know, the questions. I know these questions. I ask these same questions. Why? It's okay to ask why questions. Even Jesus hanging on the cross said, my God, why have you forsaken me? So ask away. Doesn't mean you'll get an answer, but you can ask. But one day you will get an answer. And until that day, we live on promises, not explanations. So don't spend too much time wondering why. Instead, go back to who and what. Who as in who shall I turn to? You need to turn to God. What as in what should I do now? You should seek to glorify God. One day, your questions will be answered. One day, your tears will be dried. One day, all of these things will be resolved. But until that day, we must trust God. There's one other thing I want to close with. God can bring good out of the worst kind of bad. God can bring good out of the worst kind of bad. Now, Romans 8:28 is a verse that is so beautiful and powerful, but it's often misunderstood. We all know it, right? You want to take a stab at just saying it together without it on the screen? For we know that all things work together to those who love God and are the called. Pretty good. Like 12 of you knew. That's a great verse. We quote it. Now, here's where we misunderstand it. We think maybe it means that no matter what bad thing happens to me, God will turn it into something good, right? That's not actually what the verse says. It says, we know that all things work together for good to those that love God. You see, there are things that happen in life that are bad things, they're tragic things, and they'll always be a bad and tragic thing. But despite that tragic thing, God can still do something good. So it doesn't mean I need to say, this bad thing happened, so this good thing will happen. No, maybe it's like this. This bad thing happened. I don't know why this bad thing happened. I wish it had not happened. And one day maybe God will explain it to me. But despite that, I pray that God will bring good in my life as I've come through this tragedy with His help. So it's a difference. There's a difference. Everything doesn't have a tidy little bow on it. But with Jesus, He'll show me His purposes ultimately. Now, how did this work out in the church? Well, instead of stopping the church exploded in a good way. You see, up to this point, the church is kind of hanging out in Jerusalem. Jesus said, you shall receive power after the Holy Spirit has come upon you to be witnesses for me in Jerusalem, Judea, Samaria, and the uttermost parts of the earth. And they're like, yeah, that's cool, but we're going to hang out in Jerusalem. They're having a little holy huddle. But after they saw the courage of Stephen, after they saw him lay his life down as he did, they went everywhere with the gospel. And there was one man that was reached this day, and his name was Saul of Tarsus, later to become the great apostle Paul. So Stephen's life was short, but it was full. And he was faithful to death, and God gave to him a crown of life. And that's what he promises to all of us as we serve him. So let me close with this thought, and then we're going to pray. If you died today, would you go to heaven? You say, well, I hope so. Well, look, I want more than hope. I want to know. I know I will go to heaven when I die. Why? Because I'm a preacher? No. Because I put my faith in Christ, and he's forgiven me of my sins. Same way you're going to get into heaven. As I've said so many times, heaven is not for good people. It's for forgiven people. You need to be forgiven. So if you're not sure if you're forgiven of your sin, if you're not certain that you'll go to heaven when you die, I would like to have a prayer. And I would like to lead you in a prayer where you would ask Christ to come into your life. If you need Jesus in your life, pray this after me right now. Pray these words. Lord Jesus, I know that I'm a sinner, but I know that you're the Savior who died on the cross for my sin and rose again from the dead. I turn from my sin now, and I choose to follow you from this moment forward as my Savior and Lord. Thank you for hearing this prayer and answering it. In Jesus' name we pray, amen.

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0: Chris Tomlin, How Good It Is, Blessing Offer, Singing Jordans. Now, today on the 2020 program, we heard from Ian Barnett on the Grandparents Conference and empowering grandparents for future generations.
1: Hey, Ian, the conference has grown so dynamically, hasn't it, over the last 10 years. You've had to go to a very much bigger venue and you're streaming online. What do the numbers look like of people who are following the National Grandparent Conference now?
2: Yeah, look, it's been quite amazing what God has done. Back in 2017, when I thought of doing something and I had no idea, might as well confess it up front, nothing existed. So I claimed the title National Grandparent Conference. And we had about 110 people come in the first year in 2017. I thought, oh, this is something. And so we did it again and we had about 180 come in the second year. Then we got to the third year in 2019 and closed it at 450 people. We weren't doing it online. And it just sort of exploded, and then something happened in 2020 and 2021 called COVID, which meant, all right, there's a whole other world out there. So from 22 on, we went online. And last year, for example, we had over 1,000 people in Australia and overseas watching it, and about 350 in person. So it's certainly, what's the phrase? It's scratched where people are itching. People, grandparents are thinking about, well, what's out there? What can help me be the best grandparent I can be? And I struggled with that years ago, and I found there was nothing out there. And so that's why we started.
1: Well, grandparents in some ways intuitively or instinctively know that they're supposed to be a good influence on their children and therefore their grandchildren and great-great-grandchildren if we keep going through the generations. But sometimes we don't know where to start. This is where your conference becomes very valuable because you're inspiring people with ideas as to how to be a grandparent and pass on that legacy, aren't you?
2: Absolutely. We're trying to share with grandparents, one, the importance of being a grandparent in that role. The influence you have on your grandkids, because more and more grandparents actually have access to grandkids more than ever before. And of course, technology, Neil, like you and I are noticing now, through Zooms, through FaceTime, even if they're living a long way away, you can still maintain a connection, even if they're living overseas. And so we like to give people practical ways to think about who they are and their role. We give them tips about trying to overcome a whole range of issues from ageism, from separation, from broken families, to all sorts of things. We highlight the value of patience, kindness, and grace and prayer, because that's one of the things that even as grandparents, we actually, God gives us more time to think about our families. And what you do with that is important. So we every year we try to come up with different ideas. And look, the reality is our ninth conference is coming up, and we've had, over 50 speakers, from Billy Graham's daughter to John Lennox last year to others. Not one of them has ever said the same thing. They've all got different experiences. And when you gather in person, you actually get to rub shoulders with other grandparents who people are saying that is so valuable. And so it's just been an inspiring thing to watch people engage and think about who they are before God calls them home.
0: Ian Barnett, in conversation with Neil Johnson, talking about the Grandparents Conference. We'll have 2020 back again tomorrow morning. TechWise in a moment with Brad Huddleston, asking the question, is digital addiction a metaphor?
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5: It's time for another edition of Brad Huddleston's TechWise. Here's Brad.
6: I have to overcome a significant hurdle when communicating that digital drugs are as addictive as their non-virtual counterparts, heroin, cocaine, alcohol, tobacco, etc. In other words, digital addiction is not a metaphor. It is a literal addiction. Stanford professor Philip Zimbardo gave a beneficial description of addiction in his TED Talk, The Demise of Guys, when he said, "Addiction is not the number of hours you do something. Addiction arousal is you want variety, you want change. To be addicted to anything means you would rather be doing that than anything in the world, and when you're not doing it, that's what you're thinking about doing." Another obstacle I face is convincing my audiences that addiction to devices affects the brain the same way cocaine does. In an online interview, Dr. Nicholas Cardaris, psychotherapist and addiction specialist with Omega Recovery in Austin, Texas, said, "This hypnotic trance that I call it is now being backed by research that shows that these screens are affecting the frontal cortex of a child's brain in exactly the same way as cocaine." Technology dependence involves excessive screen time, whether watching high-definition television, using a smartphone, tablet, or staring at a computer screen. You and your children are not exceptions. Are you willing to believe that?
4: We invite you to visit bradhuddleston.com for additional resources to help.

Vision with Jamie McDonald, Left It in the River, Travis Ryan. Before that, Our King is Coming Soon. It's been Greg Newman with you this afternoon. Back again tomorrow, but stick around. Great music ahead and some great teaching programs with Mandy, all a part of Night Vision. She's in after news.

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4: In this bulletin, widow's tax loophole closed, Queensland rail workers reach a deal, and the Blues officially unveil their coach. With the details, I'm Gareth Stafford. The federal government has struck a deal with the opposition to pass its NDIS reforms. The government agreed to fast-track the repeal of a so-called widow's tax in order to secure the coalition's support. Liberal leader Angus Taylor has told Parliament Labor should have abolished the tax sooner.
5: After 98 days of denial and delay, the government has finally come to its senses. Because of pressure from the coalition, there will be no widow's tax. Yeah. Why did it take so long for the government to do the right thing?
4: Labor is seeking to rein in the cost of the scheme by close to $40 billion over 4 years. The federal government has blocked a move by the opposition to extend the Royal Commission into anti-Semitism. The inquiry was established to investigate the circumstances leading up to the Bondi Beach terror attack. The coalition claims the deadline should be pushed back to ensure ministers and other key figures can appear before the commission. Senior opposition MP Julian Lisa has told Parliament time is of the essence.
6: Mr. Speaker, there will not be another opportunity like this one. Through you, I say to the Prime Minister, the Royal Commission cuts its cloth according to the measurements you give. It needs more time. It needs the terms of reference to hold more people to account. Give it the time and terms to do its job properly.
4: The coalition is calling for government ministers such as Anthony Albanese and Penny Wong to be questioned. Queensland Rail says it's reached an in-principle deal with unions on a new enterprise agreement. It includes an 8.5% pay rise over 3 years and back pay, along with an added incentive to deliver major projects for the state. Negotiations continue with further meetings scheduled this week before the Fair Work Commission. Dozens of commemoration services are being held for Vietnam Veterans Day. This year marks the 60th anniversary of one of Australia's most significant military battles, the Battle of Long Tan. RSL Queensland Vice President Aaron Hassell says it's an important day of reflection.
7: It commemorates the 60,000 Australians who served in Vietnam between 1962 and 1973. And in particular, it's a day to remember those 523 young Australians who didn't make it home and the 3,000 additional individuals who were wounded in Vietnam.
4: Australians served in the war between 1962 and 1973. Eroding Christian values are being blamed for a shock poll that reveals just 6% of British people would volunteer for military service if the UK was facing an invasion. 17% said they would refuse to serve, while more than half believed the Defence Force wouldn't accept them because of their age or a disability. Around 90% of Britons identified as Christian during World War II when 1.5 million volunteered for the Home Guard. A giant statue of Jesus' mother Mary has been unveiled in a tiny Polish village. It's 55 metres high, which is taller than Rio de Janeiro's Christ the Redeemer. It was entirely funded by a reclusive Polish billionaire who lives near the village. The world's tallest statue of the Virgin Mary in the Philippines towers nearly 100 metres high. That's the latest news. Sport is next.
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4: To sport, and in the AFL, Josh Fraser has officially been publicly announced as Carlton's new coach. Blues president Robert Priestley says Fraser was the standout candidate.
8: He's very calm, he's very humble yet very hungry. He's innovative and he has an incredible club-first attitude. Throughout this process, he demonstrated a first-class football IQ, a very deep understanding of the modern game and a clear vision.
4: Since becoming interim coach, Fraser has guided the Blues to 10 wins and a draw from 13 matches, securing the club a wildcard final spot. That's the latest Vision National News. I'm Gareth Stafford.
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4: Time now for a look at the weather and the capital city forecasts for tonight and tomorrow. Sydney, a low of 11, then a partly cloudy top of 20. Melbourne 13 to 17 with showers and windy conditions. Brisbane a low of 12, then possible showers and 23. Perth a low of 9, then a shower or 2 and 20. Adelaide 11 to 18 and showers easing. Hobart down to 8 overnight, a shower or 2 and 18 tomorrow. Canberra dropping to 1, some early frost and partly cloudy with a top of 18. Darwin 22 to 34 and sunny. That's the latest news, sport and weather on Vision. 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
0: Hi there. How are you tonight? Welcome if you live in Timber Creek in Northern Territory listening on 88 FM to Vision. Timber Creek, this is just an isolated small town on the banks of the Victoria River, again in the Northern Territory, and the Victoria Highway passes through the town, and that's the only significant settlement between WA border and the town of Katherine to the east. So it's small, but it's a very important little community. It's about 600k south of Darwin in an area known for its unbelievably beautiful scenic escarpments and baobab trees. I got a neighbour up the street, actually, probably about, 20 houses up. They have a baobab tree in their garden. It's absolutely gorgeous. I love baobab trees. Now, I have a quote for you in just a little while from John Chrysostom. He was the Bishop of Constantinople way back in the 4th and 5th centuries. Proverbs 21:23 says, "He who guards his mouth and his tongue guards his soul from troubles." Proverbs 21:23. Very good evening to you this evening. This is the Worship Hour.

classic old hymn, wearing a new set of clothes. It's Be Thou My Vision from Owen Heaslip. I'm Mandy. This is the Worship Hour. And John 4:24 says this, God is spirit, and those who worship him must worship him in spirit and truth. If you've been a Christian for more than 5 minutes, you'll know that verse probably very, very well. And I've learned a lot over the past probably 15 years about Judaism and the application of God's word through a Hebrew-Jewish worldview, okay, which is where scriptures come from. And what I have been impacted by the most is the practical and very often literal understanding of God's word. Christendom tends to spiritualize everything, like pretty much everything, or everything becomes an analogy, because you can, if you spiritualize it, it's an analogy and you can pretty much make it about anything you want. That's very much the Greek worldview mindset, to spiritualize everything. So it's more about what you know and believe rather than what you do, okay? That's the Greek mindset. That's not the case in Judaism. And I have come to the conclusion that belief and viewpoint are pretty hollow if there's no action to back them up. And if we're just learning information about but not applying them, then all we've got is a head stuffed with details. Now, there's a saying that says this, those who can't do, teach. Okay, they've got the information in their heads and they can present it all, but they don't actually have practical experience or understanding. Now, James said that faith without works is dead, right? We all know that as well. Rolls off the tongue, but then we read it on and we kind of forget about it. But then he even went further to stress that the works he did actually validated his faith. So what do we do about John's words when he said that those who worship God must worship him in spirit and in truth? Well, here's the thing. I have three children. They're all grown up now. I have a grandson. And when I communicate with a child, I don't use philosophy or the concepts of quantum theory. I have to communicate in a child's language. All right? And with my grandson, when I count, and he's counting now, by the way, he's a clever little sausage. When we count, we don't just say the words, we actually hold up our fingers or we point to a number of things and we count them. So it's a practical lesson as well as an oral lesson, right? Okay. We live our lives practically and physically, but we live in a human existence as well. We have to live our faith. But when we worship God, we're to worship him spiritually and with truth of who he is, what he is, he's God, and what he deems acceptable in our approach to him. And we can do this because his spirit indwells us. His spirit enlightens us spiritually, so we have the capacity to understand, at least in part, while we're in this human experience. And we can approach him spiritually to give him honor and worship due to him while we physically, practically, literally worship and serve him truthfully in the world we live in, amongst the people we interact with. This is Vision, the Worship Hour, and I'm Mandy. Good evening.

Welcome to the Worship Hour tonight. I'm Mandy, and I mentioned at the start of the hour that I wanted to share a quote with you from John Chrysostom. John Chrysostom was one of the early church fathers and the Bishop of Constantinople. He, round about, you know, the 4th and 5th centuries. Now, he said this: "Let no one grieve at his poverty, for the universal kingdom has been revealed. Let no one mourn that he has fallen again and again, for forgiveness has risen from the grave. Let no one fear death, for the death of our Saviour has set us free. He has destroyed it by enduring it." Now, that statement by John Chrysostom was a central passage from the Paschal Homily, which was a famous Easter sermon that he wrote on the fourth century. Now, the core message is one of absolute hope. It's one of equality and victory that comes through the sacrifice of Jesus. These are the blessings that come to the to those of us who know Jesus, who've put our faith and trust in him alone for salvation. Spiritual wealth is much more important than material wealth. And when he talked about falling, he was, of course, he was referring to when we fall, when we sin, and the fact that our forgiveness is readily granted by Jesus, because the forgiveness that we get from him comes from the fact that Jesus rose from the grave and conquered sin and death. And of course, our eternal security that John Chrysostom was referring to, our eternal destination is assured because of all Jesus did for us by dying in our place for our sin. And John Chrysostom was known to be like really elegant and gracious in his speech. And what I just quoted to you absolutely exemplifies that. So that's John Chrysostom, the Bishop of Constantinople from the 4th and 5th centuries. This is the Worship Hour on Vision. When

I'm Mandy. Nice to be at your place. It's always nice to hang out with you at your place. Hope you're well. Happy Tuesday. And it's time for, well, just about time for Vision National News. And then part two of a conversation on Focus on the Family we started hearing last night about critical things every young mum of young boys needs to know. Jim Daly is having a chat with Molly DeFrank and discussing some of the things that she learned along the way. She's a mum of young boys. I'm a mum of boys too. Boys are beautiful. Boys are great. And my grandbaby is a boy and he's beautiful too. Now, today's August 18 and I want to go way back to the year 330 AD on this particular date. Now, you may or may not have heard of St. Helena, but she was actually the mother of Emperor Constantine.

to this day, we can go and remember and look at the environment and consider the things that took place, if not there, very close to them. Anyway, today, which is the date chosen to honour her with a feast day and coins bearing her image, is also chosen as the day on which to commemorate her death. Now, she passed away in Nicomedia, which was a major Greek and Roman city. Today, it's known as Izmit in Turkey. It's about 90k east of Istanbul. She's known in church history as Saint Helena, but at her passing, she was called Empress Helena, and her son Constantine loved her very much. So I guess that's in his favour as well. He loved his mum. Today is the 1696th anniversary of her passing. This is The Worship Hour, the last of it, coming up, Vision National News.

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3: In this bulletin, the government pushes through a number of reforms, remembering Vietnam veterans, and a Royal Commission into the construction sector of Victoria still on the agenda. With more, I'm Gareth Stafford. The Albanese government has reached deals with the opposition to pass three key pieces of legislation. Nelson Scott reports.
4: After weeks of negotiations, the Prime Minister and opposition leader have struck a deal on gambling reform. The changes will place limits on TV and radio betting ads and allow Australians to opt out of online wagering commercials. Bookmakers will also have to wait 2 weeks before they can offer inducements and will be unable to target risky gamblers with these incentives. The opposition's Sarah Henderson says the legislation will help reduce harm.
5: We think that we have the balance right.
4: The coalition will also support Labor's bill to rein in the cost of the NDIS. Government Minister Jenny McAllister says it'll include new measures to stamp out fraud.
6: Move amendments that deliver new criminal and civil penalties.
4: The opposition will back Labor's news bargaining code to help protect Australian journalism.
3: Nelson Scott reporting. Today commemorates the 60th anniversary of the Battle of Long Tan, our deadliest single conflict in the Vietnam War. Dozens of services were held today for Vietnam Veterans Day, honouring the more than 500 Australians killed. New South Wales RSL President Vince Williams says those who fought in the Battle of Long Tan did so with the spirit of Gallipoli.
7: Terrible conditions because they were in the mud and it was pouring down with rain. And the spirit of mateship and bravery really came to the fore in the battle.
3: Around 3,000 Australians were injured in the war. Victorian Premier Ben Carroll insists a Royal Commission into the construction sector remains his priority 3 weeks after he first called for the independent probe. Mr. Carroll last week insisted the terms of reference would be released. He couldn't confirm whether it would be ready before the next parliamentary sitting week, maintains his department has been working around the clock to get the terms right.
8: It is a priority of mine. It is so important we get this right. I am committed to exhaustive, broad terms of reference. Worked all over the weekend on it, worked yesterday on it. So did the Special Minister of State.
3: Opposition leader Jess Wilson has accused the Victorian leader of moving too slowly to establish the Royal Commission. For 6 years, India's highest court has repeatedly deferred hearing a legal challenge to the constitutional validity of the nation's anti-conversion laws, which are now active in more than half of India's 28 states. Christian leaders say it's vital the Supreme Court decides on legal definitions of vague terms in the legislation, such as allurement, undue influence, and misrepresentation. They also note that conversion offences are non-bailable and the burden of proof is on the accused. 8 million more Americans attended a church service at least twice last year compared to 2 years earlier. That's according to new research from the American Bible Society. Gen Z was the only generation to record a decline. More than half of men who identified as Christians did not attend church on a monthly basis, and one in five reported never attending at all. That's the latest news. Sport is next.
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3: To sport, and the Panthers admit they're still figuring out how to replace injured co-captain Isaiah Yeo. The four-time NRL Premiership winner is sidelined indefinitely with a pectoral injury. Fullback Dylan Edwards says Yeo's loss does leave a big hole.
9: It's just little nuances to our game that we'll have to figure out and work towards and work out a way that we can sort of not replace Yoey, but get the job done without him.
3: The Sea Eagles' Tom Trbojevic has been named to make his return from a hamstring injury. He'll line up at fullback in Saturday's game against the Knights. That's the latest Vision National News. I'm Gareth Stafford.
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3: Time now for a look at the weather and the capital city forecasts for tonight and tomorrow. Sydney, a low of 11, then a partly cloudy top of 20. Melbourne, 13 to 17, with showers and windy conditions. Brisbane, a low of 12, then possible showers and 23. Perth, a low of 9, then a shower or 2 and 20. Adelaide, 11 to 18, and showers easing. Hobart, down to 8 overnight, a shower or 2 and 18 tomorrow. Canberra, dropping to 1, some early frost and partly cloudy with a top of 18. Darwin, 22 to 34, and sunny. 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
13: And if you live in Scottsdale in Tasmania, listening to Vision on 88 FM, a big warm welcome to you. Now, Scottsdale is in the northeast of Tassie, lies on the Tasman Highway, 65 k's northeast of Launceston, about 22 k's southeast of the coastal town of Bridport. Now, it's the major township for the mountains between Launceston and St Helens. The timber industry, it's vitally important to the people of Scottsdale, but there's also a mix of farming and dairy farming in the surrounding district. Scottsdale is named after John Scott, who tried to cut a track from St Patrick's River to Cape Portland in 1852. He didn't succeed, but as he passed through the district, he noted that this area had the best soil in the island, and Mr Scott became the area's most enthusiastic promoter. So thank you very much to Mr Scott. Now, after Freed People, which is coming up later in the hour, I'm going to share with you just a little bit about mentorship. Have you ever had a mentor? Or been a mentor? They actually do a lot to build solid faith communities. They're like a discipler on steroids, right? They're kind of like a discipleship life coach. That's not really right. But anyway, you know what I mean. We're going to have a little chat about that coming up later on. Proverbs 22:4 says, "The reward of humility and the fear of the Lord are riches, honour and life." Proverbs 22:4, welcome to Night Vision.
14: It's really important for us to create spaces to have connective eye contact.
15: Face contact.
14: Yeah, because so much of our relationship with our boys is going to be corrective. It's going to be directive. Hey, go put your shoes away. Hey, stop doing that. And we really need to work a little harder to look them in the eye and just say, hey, I love you. You're my little buddy. I love being your mom. You're awesome.
16: That's Molly DeFrank sharing some of her passion and insights to help you parent your boys better. Molly's back with us today on Focus on the Family with Jim Daly. I'm John Fuller, and thanks for joining us.
17: John, we had a great conversation last time with Molly. Good stuff. I mean, this is good mom stuff, but it's also good dad stuff about what your boys need to know, 8 things your boys need to know by the time they're 10. And last time we did cover those 4 starters, which is belonging, relationship, authority, and my favorite, fun. And today we're going to cover the next 4 as we roll out. But, you know, think of our boys today. And Molly did such a good job last time painting the picture of where boys are at in the culture. We don't do well in school. We're not finishing high school at the rates we used to. We're in the lower 10% of the class scores, in the bottom. We're not in the top like we used to be. And I just think it's not a competition in that regard, but it does show an indicator of the health and well-being of our sons. And we've got to identify that and say, okay, what is wrong and what's going on? Endless comments about toxic masculinity. And it's hard when that is in us to be male, to try to make us to not be male. Mm-hmm. And that really confuses us. We don't know belonging. We don't know identity. So we're going to continue that discussion today with the next 4 of those attributes that moms really can drill into their sons by the time they're 10, so they are healthier in their journey in this life. And I'm looking forward to it. Molly, welcome back. It was so good last time.
14: I have such a great time here. Thanks for having me.
17: I so appreciate the comments last time, too, that in your moment of need, you binged Focus on the Family. family podcast. So
14: absolutely,
17: just to give you a little help and hope. That's what the ministry is all about. For the moms that are in that spot struggling, get a hold of us. We've got caring Christian counselors, great resources. Mm-hmm. We are a treasure trove of great resources for marriage, for parenting, for all aspects of life. So get in touch with us if you need us. Molly, last time we talked about some great concepts. I want to kick off with bravery today. I like that. Courage might be another way to say that. But little boys mm-hmm. are developing that ability to risk, to win sometimes, and to lose, and how to manage both well. But it's kind of in us to be brave and to be courageous. And it is kind of sad that often in the culture, we're telling boys not to risk, not to be courageous. Maybe not directly, but certainly subtly. How do you see that framing up today in the culture for boys?
14: Absolutely. Yeah, Jonathan Haidt, who wrote The Anxious Generation, he said it really well. He said that we are overprotecting our kids in the real world and underprotecting them online.
17: Wow.
14: So in order for kids to grow, in order for them to grow in courage and confidence, they need to take risks. They need to fall down and get back up again and say, that wasn't so bad, or look what I'm capable of. I couldn't believe I could do that. Now I can do something even bigger. And so this is this really important skill that we have the opportunity to instill in our kids, which is be brave, be courageous, give it a shot, use your gifts. But they need to experience risk and failure in order to really grow in courage. And that's the thing that moms sometimes can be hesitant to allow.
17: Sure. You had a great story in the book about your son who tried out for Lion King. Now, who doesn't like Lion King? It's got all this in there. Little cub stepping up to be the king against Mufasa. What a great name, Mufasa. But in that regard, what did he learn in his tryout for the Lion King?
14: Oh, yeah. I had this kiddo tried out. He wanted to be the lead in the school play, and he did a great job trying out, but, you know, they posted the sheet, and he was basically hyena number three.
17: Hyena number three.
14: He was really sad about that. He was crushed. He put himself out there, and it didn't go the way he wanted it to. He risked something, and it didn't go according to plan, and he was very sad. He came home. He was so hard on himself, and I really tried to give this kid my best mothering encouragement.
17: Yeah, what was it?
14: You know, I'm telling him, listen, buddy, I'm so proud of you for getting out there. You tried. You go out there, be the best hyena you can be. And who knows, next year, like, who knows what'll happen. But I told him, you know, I was giving him Romans 8:28. God works all things out for your good, for his glory. And I don't know what he's going to do with this. It's going to be something good. I'm giving him all the good stuff. And it was like maybe 2 hours of this. And I was exhausted. He was taking none of it to heart. And I'm like, hey, where's David? Where's my husband? I need to tap out. This is getting draining. But I share this story because actually the following year, he tried out for the next school play. And what do you know? He was the lead in the school play. Oh. That little boy was Charlie in the Chocolate Factory. So it was really cool.
17: And he was Charlie. Oh, there you go.
14: So it was really great. But whether or not he did get cast as Charlie, the point was he tried out for something. He fell down and he got back up. And looking at my role in that process, I was called to speak truth and encouragement to him and telling him, hey, guess what? Your value and your worth doesn't change. I don't care if you try out for the team and you're the only one that gets cut, or on your best day and you're pitching a no-hitter out on the baseball field. No matter what you're accomplishing, your value stays the same. Like we talked about last time, that sense of belonging. And so now when our boys have that inner sense of belonging and being fully known and fully loved, they can try and they can fail and they can get back up again because they know their identity is not at stake. That is unchanging. It is given to them by God. So
17: yeah, I like that.
14: They can learn from that.
17: You know, an example we had, Troy had tried out for the basketball team as a freshman, and there was 3 nights in a row, and each night boys were let go and, you know, told you're not going to make the team, and they whittle it down. You know, it's kind of that thing where you start with 30, 40 kids and you need 10 for a basketball team. So he made it through the first night, very excited. He jumped in the car. Yeah, I made it, Dad. It's good. And, you know, had a good practice and made it through the second night. And I was trying to, like, you know, this is great. You know, well done. And it's great that you even just got through the first day and the second day now. Third day, he got cut. Mm-hmm. And you just have to decide. And this is like a dad thing, but moms can certainly play a great role here of comfort, because you began in that moment as a boy to think you don't have it. Because that's what that's saying to you. And it You know, to a degree, it's true. You don't have it right now to be able to make that team. And it's so good of you to be able to encourage and say, hey, don't, you know, just do what you can do the best way you can do it. And then let's go from there. And maybe next year you could try it again. And maybe we can send you to a basketball clinic or whatever. But you've got to not discourage or do any damage to that child by saying, I think you must not have tried your hardest, because I know if you tried harder, you would have gotten on the team. That's not helpful in that moment. But you got to be really careful, because your tongue, man, as a parent, your tongue at that age, 8, 10, 11, 12, speaks so much life or death into your child.
14: That's so true. And we have this power to encourage. And what I would also tell moms and dads too is when your son, when you're encouraging them with a good word and godly advice and encouragement, even when it doesn't look like they're taking any of it in or internalizing any of it, like, you never know what seeds are being planted. So I've been encouraged that years later to watch fruit come to bear from things that I've said or counsel I've given years earlier. So don't be discouraged if you feel like I am doing these things and I'm still not seeing right. It takes years sometimes. Keep going.
17: Keep going. Yeah. You, in this area of bravery, maybe I can combine this so you can answer two questions in one. But this idea of allowing boys to risk is really important. We kind of covered a little bit of that last time, but it's so critical for them to be able to expand that, develop confidence. Boys need confidence. Sometimes they don't feel like they have it, but they can project it and it's good. Mm-hmm. And the more they believe in it, the better, right? But that comes over time. Can I hit the ball? Can I throw the ball? Can I be a gentleman? Can I do the right thing at the right moment? All those kinds of things are learned in these early ages of, you know, 2 to 10. And in that regard, just talking about the fruit tree there and the strength of a tree in nature versus a tree in what you referred to as the biosphere, maybe you can add that together, what a tree under stress does versus a weak tree, and how that relates to us as boys.
14: Absolutely. Well, our kids actually need adversity in order to grow in bravery. And it's very interesting because too many moms today, we overprotect and we over orchestrate and overdo for our sons, even when they're playing. But research shows that they actually need to take these risks and they need adversity in order to flourish. And here's a really good analogy about that. In the 1980s, there was a group of scientists in Arizona, and they wanted to create a biosphere. And they wanted it to, I think it was like 8 people, they wanted to completely live and stay inside this dome.
17: That.
14: You remember that?
17: Yeah.
14: Well, they had everything they thought they needed, and it didn't last very long. This experiment failed pretty quickly because after a short while, all the trees that started to grow before they even reached maturity, they just fell down. And they looked into it and they thought, gosh, what caused this? And it turned out that trees actually need wind. They need to be blown by wind, because that signals to the tree down in the roots. It says you need to build this stress wood in your roots and in your structure. You need to withstand this adversity that is going to come. But in this overprotected dome, these trees did not have any adversity. They had no stress and therefore did not build any stress wood for their roots and structure. Mm-hmm. And in the same way, our sons, they need difficulty and they need struggle in order to grow. And so we can't steal those opportunities from our sons. They need those. Absolutely. And it's funny, you know, we talk about these new studies will come out all the time saying, oh, it actually, you know, helps people to experience adversity. But way back in the first century, like Paul, we God's word told us this from long ago in Romans 5. Suffering produces perseverance, perseverance character, and character hope. So these truths are timeless, but it's so important that we apply them to our parenting so that our sons are really growing up to be strong and courageous.
17: And be careful when you interdict as a mom or a dad to break that linkage between the two. And that's what we can do sometimes, because we want them to be safe or comfortable or not to experience the things we experienced, all those things that we say. But, you know, the Lord uses it all. And certainly, you know, life and death kind of things, drug addictions and alcohol addictions, porn addictions, that's a different thing. Mm-hmm. But just the normal stresses of life. Let's move to tenderness. Now, this one can be controversial. Are we trying to make our boys, you know, overly tender in our anti-male culture? But tenderness plays a role. I like David in this place. Mm-hmm. In the Bible. He seemed like he's a warrior. I would never want to face him on the battlefield. Yet at the same time, he seemed to express such tenderness and awareness. Speak to this value of tenderness.
14: Well, absolutely. And, you know, the chapters I'm talking about tenderness, I kind of break it down into building a sense of wonder in our boys. Because if they're staring at a device, they're not appreciating nature and all of these things that God has made. They're not appreciating relationships with other people. And really developing that sense of wonder is what allows us to respect and revere God. And we take our boys outside and we say, look at this beautiful creation. Someone made this. That's the God of the universe. And it allows us to really wonder and marvel at him. And then I talk about instilling in our boys this accurate appraisal, which, I mean, you could call humility, which is just where they get to look at the world and in a tenderhearted way say, wow, whatever God made these things, I am smaller than him. I'm looking at what I have and what God calls me to be, and I don't measure up. And that's kind of what I'm talking about with this accurate appraisal of self, which leads us to grace, which is what I talk about in this tenderness theme. We want to raise strong boys with soft hearts. We want to raise boys who are willing to take inventory of their sin and where they can improve and also appreciate the love of a good God. So, you know, in this section, I really talk about preaching the gospel to your boys. You know, don't just rely on, oh, they get this at Sunday school. They get this at church on Sundays. No, preach the gospel all the time to your sons. Preach it over and over again and help them see that they're deeply and unconditionally loved, but they're also flawed and prone to sin and they need help outside themselves. I was reading up and researching this book about moms of some of these faith giants in the past. And one of these boys said, you know, my mom used to plead with us to accept Christ. And I really dwelled on that because I'm thinking, I've never heard anyone say that before. But I sure do plead with my boys, you have to turn in this assignment. Or, hey, you've got to stop pestering your sister. But it's like, what's more important than the eternal salvation of our boys?
17: That's really good.
14: So on the bedrock of relationship and that rapport we have to plead with our son, there's no more important decision you will make in your life than to trust Christ, to put your faith in him. So what do you think about that?
17: You had a story in the book where you hit a time where you were really struggling with one of your foster kids. How did grace show up in that circumstance? And I guess that tenderness wrapped in grace.
14: Yeah, so I had been, my favorite time to pour into my kids is on the drives to school. That's when I've got a captive audience. They're not going anywhere. They're stuck with me. So we'll read a Bible verse or a proverb or we'll talk about an old hymn and I'll kind of talk through it with them. And you know, I got real life kids and life is real and people are trying to eat breakfast and dropping it and crying. And so these moments don't always go smoothly. But I had been teaching my kids, we'd been listening to the song Amazing Grace, and I'd been talking about the word grace and what it means and how it means unmerited favor, which means you don't deserve it, but you're given this love and forgiveness anyway. And I didn't think the kids had been listening, to be honest with you. But one day we were driving around with a foster child who'd been through a lot, but she was having a bad day and it was coming out. And she had kind of said something mean. She said, I hate everyone. I hate this family and everything. And it was so deflating because I'd been trying so hard all day. And the car fell silent for a moment. And then one of my sons piped up and said, look, hey, you guys, listen, an opportunity to show this girl grace. And I about lost it.
17: Wow, that's beautiful. Molly, you were talking initially like tenderness, and we tipped into creativity a bit there. But every mom kind of dreads the words, I'm bored. Yes. And Jean had such a good attitude because we have a big basement, and it was the boy basement, right? All the Legos and erector sets and marble things that they could create. And, you know, to this day, the boys will say, you know, you really sparked our creativity and our play and our imagination by letting us run in the basement and build things and do things. Now, I learned just last night, I learned this story. We had a jogging machine down there, and we had one of those kind of big, soft balls that you work on your core. Trent told me last night at 25, they used to take that ball, turn the treadmill up to 50 miles an hour, and then put that ball through. And they said that treadmill jumped all over and would shoot the ball out the back. So you might want to pay attention. Yeah. But I mean, I love that idea of creativity and the I'm bored. So is it okay to be bored? And then what do you do with it?
14: Absolutely. And we are terrified of boredom to our detriment and to our kids' detriment because they need it. Boredom is not a problem for us to solve as parents. It's an invitation for our kids to use their creativity and look around and think about what they're good at and what they're into and to make new neural connections. Maybe go knock on the neighbor's door, make a friend, build those relationships.
17: So I just want to make sure boredom has a benefit because I could err on the side of keep them entertained as long as possible. You're saying that's not necessary.
14: No. And in fact, the average 8-year-old kid is spending 5.5 hours per day consuming digital entertainment. So this is not a good hobby for our kids. It's actually eroding our kids' ability to think and to problem solve because they're just passive spectators. You know, when we use digital entertainment to avoid boredom, it's kind of like, have you seen those little like overweight dogs that people will put in a stroller? And they get tired of looking.
15: I've seen that.
14: It's so ironic because if you just took the dog out and let him walk, he'd be in shape, you know? But it's the same thing with boredom.
17: Yeah, that's interesting. Good analogy.
14: This is a skill that our kids need. And there are so many talents that they have. You know, I will tell you, and this goes back to my first book, but I assumed my oldest three kids, their favorite hobbies were each a different video game. And then I took all their digital entertainment away for a time. Mm-hmm. I do think there's a place for it in moderation, but took it all away. And after we did this detox on them, they each had a favorite hobby that had nothing to do with a device. So yeah. I would say if you're a parent and you're like, well, this is what my kid likes to do for fun, it doesn't have to be. So I really encourage parents to get your kids outside, especially for boys. Did you know the average boy is more active than 69% of girls?
17: Wow.
14: Yeah, I read that.
17: It's kind of in the genes. I mean, movement and action are part of who we are.
14: Not only that, they're actually identifying a new condition they're calling virtual autism, where these kids will come in and they'll present like they have autism. But upon closer scrutiny, they'll see, oh no, this is not autism. These are kids who have been sitting, not moving around. They haven't been hanging upside down on the swings or running around in
17: physical
14: circles.
17: Physical activity.
14: They haven't had enough physical activity. So they're exhibiting symptoms that resemble autism,
17: wow.
14: But it's not.
17: Hmm.
14: So do not underestimate the digital impact on your kids. And I say for your youngest kids, they should have almost no interactive digital entertainment. Our youngest kids should not be gaming. I encourage you to try a detox if you want to pick up my earlier book. It's very helpful. But yeah, get your kids outside. Change how you hear, I'm bored. It's not a problem for you to solve.
17: Molly, we're at number 8. So this is like the reverse countdown. We went 1 to 8, not 8 to 1. But here it is. Emotional durability. First, define that for me, because that sounds like one of those words that we can all walk away thinking we heard what it meant. But tell us what it means.
14: Yeah, I think moms need to teach their sons how to understand voice and process their emotion in healthy ways. I think we are the front lines, and they're most likely to share these feelings and open up a little with us. And I think really where we go wrong as a culture sometimes is we're tempted to kind of go one of two ways. You know, sometimes there's this trend to like overshare and share all the time and just wallow in your feelings, which is unhelpful. But on the other end of the spectrum, sometimes we'll say, well, then men should be or boys should be stoic and never have any feelings at all. And I don't think that's right or biblical. I even look to Jesus, and it says in Hebrews, during the days of Jesus' life on earth, he offered up prayers and petitions with fervent cries and tears. We see Jesus had compassion. He was moved with compassion for people. He wept when Lazarus died. We see all kinds of examples of emotion. So I think it's so critical for us to teach our sons how to name their emotions, how to process them, what is an appropriate place to share those emotions. They have actually looked into this, and just naming how you're feeling helps you calm down.
17: Yeah.
14: It's pretty powerful.
17: I'm smiling because I should have bought the chart of the faces, but I would draw them every time. I mean, that's so...
15: You still draw faces on some notes.
17: Well, yeah, I do, actually. But, you know, I used to take, you know, happiness, joy, sad, angry, and to get, especially my firstborn, Trent, and I'd try to get to where he's at. Like, tell me, and I'd quickly scribble this out, and he'd point to one, you know. Hmm. He was so upset he couldn't even speak.
14: So sweet.
17: And, you know, he'd point to anger or whatever. I said, okay, that helps me now, and then I'd go from there. But, yeah, find some tool, maybe something you could buy that you don't have to keep writing. But to identify those emotions, that's really good. I'm trying to think in that, you know, again, 2 to 1, 2 to 8, 9, 10 year old mm-hmm. phase. What does durability emotionally look like? Mm. I mean, I'm not even sure that I could identify what that would begin to look like.
14: Yeah, I think it's just the idea that you can feel something, but it doesn't have to debilitate you. And you might, if you're listening and you're a parent, you might have kids all over the map on this. I know I got one kid who is very stone-faced sometimes. Like, this kid will be opening up Christmas presents or birthday presents around the family, and you see no expression in his face. And at the end, I'm like, are you okay? Like, did you have fun? He's like, yeah, this is the best day of my life. I'm like, can you tell your face? Because grandma,
17: is
14: grandpa.
17: This, I'm sorry, is this your husband
14: no,
17: or your son?
14: No, this is one of my sons.
17: So, no, I'm teasing. Because husbands are the same way. But what do you mean? This is the best day of my life. Yeah, can't you tell?
14: I know. You're like, can you be more expressive? It'd be great. So, you know, some of these boys, you need to kind of help give them language to process. They're like, hey, if someone gives you a compliment, it's good to say thank you. Or, you know, this is coaching they need. But you might have another boy, and I do, where really big emotions, really big feelings. And the coaching for that boy was like, hey, it's good to have your feelings. It's good to share your feelings. Not everywhere, with everyone. So we're in the middle of the grocery store. And, you know, for sure, when you're 2 and 3, that happens. But when you're getting to be 5 and 6, like, share that with me in the car, you know? So there's appropriate ways to just feel your feelings, name your feelings, and then what can we do? We're not a slave to our feelings. And that's the really empowering thing. It's like, we can feel these things. I look at the Psalms, and all over the Psalms, I see, you know, the psalmist will say, I'm feeling hopeless, or I'm feeling afraid. And these feelings are voiced. Yeah. And then it's like this coaching of, and here's what I know to be true about God. And then at the end, they're like, and so I'm going to worship God, and so I'm going to trust in God. And this is such a great and useful pathway in teaching our sons how they can process their own emotions, and that emotions are good, and God wired us with those things, but they don't need to debilitate us. And we can still live our lives and act and not be debilitated, which I think is what the culture is kind of doing. It's like, if you feel this, change your reality to adapt to your feelings. And it's like, well, that's not really reality.
17: Yeah, it's so good. Molly, this is a great start. Mothering boys, 8 things your son needs from you before he turns 10. There's probably 800, but these 8 really do hit a lot of great themes and great thoughts.
14: Absolutely.
16: Well, we've enjoyed hearing from Molly DeFrank as she describes some of the key lessons that a mom can pass on to her young son, and trust that her insights are going to help you in your parenting journey. 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Once again, the title is Mothering Boys, 8 Things Your Son Needs From You Before He Turns 10. 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

0: So good to be with you this evening on Night Vision. Hi, I'm Mandy. Now, there was a recent claim in a couple of well-known Christian publications making the assertion that caring for immigrants is the only thing the Bible is actually clear about, and that Christians should overlook laws regarding immigration. Now, I know this might be a touchy subject for some, but let me at least make the suggestion that that claim is false, and I'll explain what I mean. Okay, and I just need to point out, this is my own view. And also, I'm not against immigration, so let me just put that out there, all right? And I'm making this particular point only of my own personal opinion, because this is a topic that's in the headlines globally at the moment, all right? It's on everybody's lips. The claim that immigration is the only thing the Bible is clear on reflects a super selective reading of Scripture, not a faithful engagement with the actual teaching found in it. The Bible isn't a one-issue handbook, okay? It's not a social justice manual. It's a comprehensive revelation of God's character, His law, and moral order. And we have to take into account the whole counsel of God, not the odd scripture here or there, generally, which are taken out of context. So when the Old Testament speaks of the sojourner or the stranger, it uses the Hebrew word of ger or gar, okay, referring to a foreigner living within Israel under its covenant and legal system. The gerer was not a lawless outsider, but someone dwelling in the community and subject to its laws. Okay? Exodus 12:49 says, "One law shall be for the native-born and for the stranger who dwells among you." So one law for all people. Now, God commanded the Israelites to care for travelers whose journeys were often perilous and who did not know where to find food or water, essential supplies, medical care, that sort of thing. Providing for sojourners was not merely an act of kindness. It was a matter of life and death carried out within the boundaries of Israel's laws. The command aligns itself with the very broader biblical principle of obedience to governing authorities. Then there's Romans 13:1, and that says, "Let every person be subject to the governing authorities." 1 Peter 2:13 says that believers are to submit to human institutions for the Lord's sake. Showing mercy to strangers doesn't require breaking the law. Entering a nation unlawfully, by definition, is a violation of that nation's established authority and laws. So compassion and obedience are not opposed because God has called for order, for ordered mercy and care, but always within lawful boundaries. And it's ironic to see Scripture dismissed as irrelevant or untrue by a select group and then invoked selectively to support a modern moral argument, so-called moral argument. Now, if the Bible is false, then it has no authority at all. And if it's true, it must be taken on its own terms, not reshaped to fit contemporary sensibilities. Those making such claims can't have it both ways, rejecting the authority of the entire text in some areas while appealing to other texts and verses in other areas. The Bible, the biblical command to care for travelers applied to the ancient Israelites in that time. It doesn't justify illegal immigration in our time. And that's just my personal view on the subject. This is the Worship Hour. Actually, no, it's not. It's actually Night Vision now, isn't it? We've moved into the next hour. Please stay with me because it's not going to be long. It'll be time for Freed People with Pastor Adam Ramsey as well. That's coming up on Night Vision.
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0: G'day, this is Night Vision. I'm Mandy, and I mentioned earlier Freed People with Pastor Adam Ramsey is coming up, and he's going to be talking, unpacking for us actually Paul's most confronting list within Romans, pointing to the kindness of God that leads us to repentance. You know, sometimes I think we think of the word repent and we think of it as a bit of a nasty word. It's the most beautiful word, isn't it? It's not only beautiful, but it's God's kindness that actually leads us to repentance. I love the word repent. It's absolutely gorgeous. And so it's going to be a good conversation coming up on Freed People with Pastor Adam Ramsey in just a moment on Night Vision.
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5: Welcome to Freed People. 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On this episode, Pastor Adam Ramsey shows how God's kindness draws us from away from our sin and back to a life of enjoying His presence and His power.
6: And fourthly and finally on this point, historically, the church has not done a good job speaking about this, let alone caring for people who experience same-sex attraction. And the gospel actually frees us up as Christians to admit where we get it wrong, even at the same time as we refuse to change or compromise on what God has said. So out of faithfulness to Jesus, here at this church, out of faithfulness to Jesus, who is both the righteous one and the friend of sinners, there's two ditches we actually need to make sure we avoid. And the first ditch is this, is there is some churches that seem more interested in always picking a fight and combating the culture instead of reaching their culture with the gospel. And they take this sin and they treat it like it's the sin instead of a sin. And they make it as if it's somehow the worst and grossest of all possible things. And that is frankly not true. There's a long list of sin. And you completely miss the point that if you say like, hey, this is a dishonoring of the body, but you don't believe that your gluttony or that your wrath or that your foolishness or your ruthlessness or your disobedience to parents that Paul's going to talk about and again isn't also the depravity of your own mind, then you've missed the point of where we all need a Savior. So we avoid that first ditch of looking to make this something bigger than what it is. But also some churches, let's be honest, are cowardly and they cave to the culture instead of actually reaching the culture with good news, like much, though certainly not all, of the Uniting Church in our own country, and instead minimize sin by pretending that Paul is talking about something here that he is clearly and obviously not speaking to. And at Liberty, we see both of these things as a failure of faithfulness to Jesus. So listen, I am not interested at all in being needlessly polarizing or playing to my own team or tribe or being controversial for the sake of clicks and likes and a little bit of an echo chamber clap, clap round of applause. And I am not interested in being popular or politically correct. Here's what I am really interested in, okay? Here's what we are about as a church here at Liberty. We are about the real Jesus and reality with Him. him. And because the real Jesus was and is full of grace and truth, that's our posture as well. That we would be full of grace and full of truth. Grace, because every single human past the age of puberty is sexually broken in one way or another. Me, you, Hugh Hefner, the new Pope, everyone. So no one is exempt from this. No one gets to be self-righteous about this. I heard the example used before that if sexual immorality could be seen as the color blue, then every one of us in this room would be different shades of blue. And so when we talk about sexual sin, it's never an us versus them thing. It's just an us thing. Grace, because we all need a Savior. But truth, because those who truly belong to Jesus simply do not say, Jesus is my Lord and Jesus is my Savior, and then go on to take things that the Bible calls destructive and call them beautiful and healthy and good. No, everyone is called to repentance and to faith in Jesus. And the gospel stands in contradiction to every one of our lives. And so the first area that Paul highlights of where our disordered worship goes wrong in society is sexual rebellion. But then he's got a long list. Paul, he loves lists. Like Santa, nothing on Paul. He goes on and says, and since they did not see fit to acknowledge God, God gave them up to a debased mind to do what ought not to be done. What does that include, Paul? Well, he says, I'm glad you asked. Here's my list. They were filled with all manner of unrighteousness, evil, covetousness, and malice. They're full of envy, murder, strife, deceit, maliciousness. They are gossips, slanderers, haters of God, insolent. That just means rude, haughty. That means proud. I didn't say haughty, Gen Z, just so you know. Haughty, boastful, inventors of evil. That is so fascinating to me that that makes the list. There's some stuff that God looks at and goes, that's new. That's new. You just made up a new evil. That's new. Which is followed by my favorite, disobedient to parents.

to mock celebration of all of these different things that he's just listed. And here's the problem. We're all on that list. We're all on that list. And his point he's making is that idolatry, our exchanging the truth about God for a lie, it's affected and infected every part of our lives. This is what theologians call total depravity, which simply means every part of our life is tainted with sin, with unrighteousness. It's not utter depravity. It's not that we're as bad as we could be. It's just that every part of us is infected with this unrighteousness. And idolatry leads to social chaos and moral disorder of every kind. So much so that it's debased our minds. And Paul is showing here that when people suppress the truth about God, they push it down, they pretend like it's not there or that God doesn't exist or that he doesn't care, what happens is such a society misdiagnoses both the problem and the solution. Because of a distorted mind. And so the world thinks, well, the problem's always out there. The problem's always someone else. The problem's that group or that group or that group or that group. And the answer is we need to look within ourselves. We need to work it up. We need to find a way forward. We need to follow our hearts. We need to be true to ourselves. The answer's going to come from within. But Paul is showing us here that the problem is not out there. The problem's in here. The problem is the human heart. It's in here. It's in our own hearts. And the cure is not looking within ourselves, but looking to a righteousness that comes from outside of ourselves. That's the whole point Paul is making, is that we're all broken in need of a savior. And it turns out that that wise sage and philosopher, Taylor Swift, was right all along. It's me. Hi, I'm the problem. It's me. That's what Paul's getting at. Sexual rebellion, moral rebellion. And then just in case, we were sitting back there going, yeah, get him, Adam. You get him. You go after that person or that group or that thing on that list. Yeah. You tell him. Just in case, suddenly now here's what Paul does. After providing the diagnosis of what's broken and wrong in the pagan Gentile world and how that world stands in need of the gospel. Paul then suddenly turns to his kinsmen, to law-keeping Jews, to the religious and to the rule-keepers. And he says, and you're just as guilty. You have the exact same heart problem as everyone else. And our rebellion, and you can feel free to substitute churchgoers into that if that's helpful for contextualizing this. Our rebellion and our idolatry goes so deep, it not only affects our bodies and our minds and our society, it affects even religion, which is a form of idolatry. And here's what Paul means. Chapter 2, verse 1. Therefore, you have no excuse, O man, every one of you who judges. For in passing judgment on another, you condemn yourself because you, the judge, practice the very same things. He's saying, you're on the list. We know that the judgment of God rightly falls on those who practice such things. Do you suppose, O man, that you who judge those who practice such things and yet do them yourself, that you will escape the judgment of God? He's saying, do you really think that your outward adherence to the rules and the moral concepts and precepts of religion, even while your heart still goes after these things, even while you yourself practice some of these things as you leave the temple or go home from church, do you really think God's just going to wink at that? At your hypocrisy? He goes on, or do you presume on the riches of his kindness and forbearance and patience, not knowing that God's kindness is meant to lead you to repentance. What is the kindness of God? It's Jesus. It's his life, his perfect life. It's his death on the cross. He is the love of God revealed. He is the kindness of God made manifest.

0: And Paul is saying, don't you know that to meet with Jesus is to be changed by him? Don't you know this changes your desires? Jesus
1: is his name. Next time, Pastor Adam brings every thread together at the cross, where the two lost sons of Luke 15 both come home and the great exchange sets us free. To hear more sermons like this from Pastor Adam Ramsey, visit liberty.church.
2: 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Stay a while and be inspired.

0: Thanks for joining me tonight on Night Vision. Mandy here with you. That was Madison Watkins. And I said I wanted to have a bit of a chin wag about mentorship. But to do that, I mean, everything we discuss about our life in Christ has to be founded in Scripture. So Exodus 18:24 says, "So Moses listened to his father-in-law and did all that he'd said." You know, Moses carried the burden of about a million people when they were wandering in the wilderness. He was carrying it alone. And his father-in-law, Jethro, gave him some great advice. Before we get to that, let me tell you about a lady named Julia. And she moved to Colorado in the US. And she wanted to find a new community to be a part of, because you need that when you move to a new place. Everything is new. Everybody's a stranger. And you've got to find a family, a community. She had a church and a work community, but she knew she needed more than that as well. Her daughter had begun riding horses. So Julia saw that there was an opportunity for her in that sphere, and she started volunteering for the organization that owned the horses. Though she didn't know much about horses when she began, the people there were eager to teach her about what they knew to help her along. What a great idea, right? So while she was learning, she knew enough to be an important part of the volunteer team, that she had to help other young riders as they learn about horses as well. So she was learning on the job, and what she could learn, that she could then pass on to others. Every good community has mentors and mentees. There are things that we need to know and learn, and as we grow, we find there are things that we can then teach and share with others. Being open to both roles, even at the same time, it's actually a very important part of being within a community. So being a mentor doesn't mean you have to wear a badge, okay? It doesn't have to be an official thing. It really just means being available to teach what you've learned to somebody else while you're learning from somebody else what they've already learned ahead of you. And there's lots of examples of mentorship in the Bible. Moses, let's get back to Moses, is a classic example. Imagine having the responsibility of a million people and their lives every day and dealing with all their junk. But Moses was mentored by his father-in-law, Jethro. And when the burden of the leadership was too great, right, his father said, "You need to share the load with other responsible people." And after that lesson, Moses went on to mentor Joshua when it was his turn to take over the leadership of Israel. In communities, faith communities, social communities, family communities, we all need to ask, who is mentoring us? Who am I mentoring? And from whom are we learning these things that we need to know as we grow and develop? And you never stop learning, do you? And in turn, we then get to put that into the generations coming up behind us. I mean, I'm hoping that my grandson will have a little sibling at some point. And then I'll be teaching him, as will his mum and dad, I'll be teaching him how to teach his sibling that comes after him. We teach him and then he teaches others. That's the way it works in community. This is Night Vision. Pastor Jeff Vines is coming up very, very soon.
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3: 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It's untidy, it's messy. It's not the once proud garden state that Victoria was.
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6: If you want to do ultimate good, simply reflect the nature of God. 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In fact, staggering generosity. That is the word that describes Jesus' attitude toward you and me. And we're told that believers are to act toward others with the same generosity that God has given us. So, what did God give us? His own Son. That's pretty generous.
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7: Hello and welcome. Thanks for joining us on Today with Jeff Vines. We're kicking off a series called Generosity. Pastor Jeff will explore the power of giving of our time and resources and the impact it can have on our communities. 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
6: First Timothy chapter 6, verse 17 and 18. First Timothy chapter 6, verse 17 and 18. So this week, guys, I had this epiphany. You know, and you get those every once in a while in ministry where, you know, you read the Bible so often and you've gone through it so many times that things start to jump out of the page and you start to see how everything's connected. Now, it takes a lot of years and a lot of reading to see how it all fits together. It is quite an amazing book. But sometimes you read something and depending on what season of life you're in, it jumps off the page and you think, oh man, how could I have missed that all my life? And the epiphany has something to do with what we've talked about so often. And it's usually an argument that I use when I'm talking to someone who's atheistic or agnostic or who struggles with being told what to do. You know, a lot of people just don't want a God who tells them how to live their lives. It's nothing more complex than that. But you can't approach them directly. You have to kind of go into the back door. So you're saying, hey, let's think about this for a moment. If God is love, and this is the epiphany, God, anytime he gives a precept, whatever it is, doesn't matter what, when God says, do this, don't do this, it's never motivated out of power. It's always motivated out of love. So if he says, don't do this, it's not because he wants to show you he's big and strong and can tell you what to do. He's already demonstrated that he's willing to humble himself to the point of giving his own son so that he would not lose you. So when he gives you a precept, it's motivated out of love because he's the creator designer, right? So he knows as the creator how life works best. However, if you're going to live that way, it's going to require what? Trust. Because it's not going to look that way to you. You're going to say, oh, here's another restriction. God's robbing me of all my fun. No. He's saving you from destroying yourself. So a lot of people end up sacrificing their future for the pleasure of the present. So they'll do something that feels good in the moment. And God says, yeah, you'll feel good for a moment, but ultimately it's going to destroy everything, right? One of the reasons God says don't commit adultery is why? You're going to destroy so much. Your marriage, your children, relationship. So anytime he gives us something, it's motivated out of love. So now here's my question to you. And it's going to take us a moment to get to 1 Timothy 6. Okay. And I'm going to take you down a road that we've been before. And we're going to make a little detour, but we're going to arrive at a place we've never been before. Okay. So number one, first question, are you rich?
8: Yes.
6: Now I'm not talking spiritually. I don't want you to be super spiritual right now. Yes, you know, Jesus loves me. No. I want you to be honest about monetary gain. I want you to be honest. Are you materially rich? Now, if you're not, what's your number? What number? If I had that number, then I'd consider myself rich. Now, some of you say, well, it's not so much about the number, Jeff, as it is about my debt. So I would feel rich if my this covered my that, right? Then I would consider myself to be wealthy. Okay, let me remind you of a few stats. Okay, this is much more than a generosity series, believe me. But it's at least partly that. If you earn $34,000 a year or more, you're in the top 4% of wage earners in the world. If you make $45,000 or more a year, you're in the top 1% of wage earners in the world. Now, granted, that 1% has some pretty wealthy people in it, but you still make the cut. 1 billion people, think about it. In the U.S., we are 6% of the world's population, but we consume 40% of the world's resources. Okay? 1 billion people in the world will not have clean drinking water, and therefore will be at constant health risks. 800 million people in the world will not eat today, 300 million being children. 1 billion people or more, 1 billion people or more, one-sixth almost of the world's population, lives on $1 a day. Now, I think of my friends in Zimbabwe. They depend on the rains and the fields and the harvest in hopes that they will have enough to raise a few vegetables and eat it with what we call millimil, which is a type of cornmeal. It's called sudza. It's a cornmeal mush. For most people in the world, meat is a luxury they cannot afford. So they live on cornmeal mush and whatever vegetables they can grow. Now, alternatively, you and I, what do we get to do? We get to go to this thing called a supermarket, a food warehouse. And while my friends in most of Africa just are so blessed to get a loaf of bread, we get to go in and choose from how many types of loaves of bread? Oh my goodness, wheat bread, full grain, multigrain, Old Testament bread. White bread, Dave's bread, which is about like $7. While millions of people around the world wonder where their next meal is coming from, what do we do? Come on, let's just be honest. If we don't find anything in the fridge that satisfies us, we go out somewhere to this little building where they actually cook a meal for us. It's called a restaurant. Most people in the world can't fathom that they could just leave and go somewhere else and somebody would make a big meal for them that they could afford. Unlike 1 billion people in the world who don't have clean, pure drinking water, you know what we rich people do? I love this illustration. We go and we have them put this thing called caffeine in our water because it helps us deal with all the problems we rich people have. I've even heard it said that rich women will go into their closet and their closet, well, they like 30 pairs of shoes. And I mean, they line with clothes and they'll look to their husband and say, I got absolutely nothing to wear. Hundreds of millions of people would give anything just for a house, just for a roof over their heads. But we rich people, our garages where our cars live would be luxury to one-third of the rest of the world if they could just have something that nice and that large to live in. Our cars have a better home than a lot of people in the world. 92%, I found this week because I have to update this all the time, but 92% of the world depends on walking and bicycles, anything with wheels, to get around every day. Whereas rich people own their own car and sometimes more than one. Right now, my grandkids, my son, daughter-in-law are living with me until their house is built. My driveway looks like a developing nation car lot. I mean, it's amazing. Poor people would never understand how there can be four cars in front of one house. 92% of the world would give anything to own a car. It just keeps going round and round. And most people in the world cannot fathom that rich people actually get paid for not working. The idea of a vacation, the idea where you go away for 2-3 weeks and they pay you while you're not working, that would be an unfathomable issue for many people in the world. Do you know, and this is the stat that gets me every time, do you know that we could nourish and feed the entire world for about $20 billion a year? And that's what Americans spend on ice cream in 1 year. Folks, it's not a problem with the lack of resources. It's major mismanagement. Now, like me, I know that many of you did not grow up considering yourself to be wealthy. I was one of those kids. Three brothers, four people living in a two-bedroom house, double bunk beds. I could never go on school trips because my parents couldn't afford it. Anytime I needed athletic gear, my mom had to go down to Sports Brummett shop and lay it away and pay until it was paid off. We never went out to eat. Too expensive. very few clothes, maybe three or four changes of clothes at the most. Mom was constantly doing laundry, no air conditioning. And then in 1985, I went to Africa for the first time and I realized I was rich. As I met a lady on a mat near a hospital called Tredzi Hospital and realized that most people live their existence in a one-room hut on a dirt floor. They have no cars. They walk miles to church and to school. They live off their gardens. They often go hungry when there are droughts. And they have no access to medical care. So when I compared my life to their lives, I realized I was not poor in any sense of the imagination, that I have a great life. Now, here's the question. And I'm talking to us. Us, you understand? Why then do I not feel fortunate? Why do we who live in the West struggle with this? Why would there ever be any discontent in my life or in your life? You think I'm beyond this temptation? Really? I would say that I am, but some of my friends are in the audience and they know me. I'm going to just tell you the truth. I want better vacations. I've been to Honolulu. That wasn't good enough. I wanted to go to Maui. That wasn't good enough. I wanted to go to Kauai. Now I want to go to the Big Island. I want better golf clubs, one that actually work. I want better clothing. A couple of weeks ago, I invited a friend to play with me at the club that I belong to. It's an honorary membership, in case you want to know. I got there and my locker was empty. I usually leave some shorts and a golf shirt there because you can't play unless you have the proper attire. But I couldn't pull out and I didn't have time, so I had to go into the pro shop and buy a pair of shorts. The only thing they have is Travis Mathis. Don't tell my wife. $60 it cost me for one pair of shorts. I put them on and I thought, man, these things fit well. Oh, the lust of the eyes, oh, just all came out. I want more free time. I want to do what I want to do when I want to do it. And the reason is because I, like you, still have the old man that I brought with me into my relationship with Jesus. And to further complicate things, the Bible's, when it uses the word rich, oh, this is a lifetime of etymology here. When the Bible uses the word or the concept of rich, you know what it means? It refers to anybody who has anything beyond basic shelter, a room, a roof over your head, one meal a day, and a change of clothing. Basic shelter. If you have more than bread and vegetables, you're able to buy meat. If you have a closet filled with clothes, according to the Bible's definition of rich, that's you. That's you. Now, the question is, why are we so blessed in this nation? Well, you can say all kinds of things. You say, well, we're founded on Judeo-Christian principles. Well, that's a long time ago. So why are we blessed? And here's the answer I've come up with. I have no idea now. But I know that in Acts 17, it says, from one man he made all the nations that they should inhabit the whole earth. And he marked out their appointed times in history and the boundaries of their lands. So our souls were beamed down to this place right here in the United States of America. Why? I don't know. But then I realized that this is the epiphany, that I'm asking the wrong question. The question I should be asking, the one that's now dominating the end of my life because I'm in the fourth quarter, is this. Since I have been blessed, what now? Am I accountable? Is there some sense of responsibility? Where to from here? Now what? One of my favorite authors is Philip Yancey, and he wrote a book called What Good Is God? And in the book, he tells the story. In April 2007, he was asked to speak to the student body at Virginia Tech after a Korean student fired 174 rounds at faculty and staff, killing 32 people and finally himself. Yancey said he struggled to find the words to encourage these students in the midst of their pain, but he decided he was not going to give any platitudes. He was going to speak it as it is. And what's really cool about his speech, there weren't any real superficial answers, just honest dialogue. But just a month before, I think, it might have been a little longer, he was in a car accident. So when he spoke to them, he had to wear a neck brace. Barely survived the accident. It almost killed him. For 7 hours, Yancey says that he was trapped in his car. It had rolled down an embankment, but it was in a secluded area, and he just lay there on his back because he couldn't move. He was bleeding, he was injured, but he couldn't move, hoping that someone would stumble upon him, find him, and rescue him. And this is what he writes. He says, "As I lay there, I realized how much of my life focused on trivial things. During those 7 hours, I did not think about how many books I had sold or what kind of car I drove or how much money I had in my bank account. All that mattered boiled down to this: what have I done with my life?" And then he said, the next question was, what now? And he's not talking about heaven and hell. He's talking about what now? What do I do after this? Now, I've got good news for you. God answers the question. Here is the Bible. Okay, this is not Jeff. This is the Bible, the Word of God. And here's what it says that you and me and everybody else. Paul writes the young pastor, Timothy, and says, command those who are rich. Now notice, it doesn't say give them the nice little suggestion. It says you go and you tell them. This is a command to those who are rich. Who are the rich ones? You and me. That's us. In this present world, not to be arrogant, nor to put their hope in wealth, which is so uncertain. So he said, be careful that you don't start to get your security from how much you make or the houses or cars, because at any given moment, the economy can turn, and we've been on a long run here, and you can suddenly find yourself without all those things. And if your hope is in that, your identity will be destroyed. If your hope is in God, your identity goes on. But to put their hope in God, who richly provides us with everything for our enjoyment. Great word here in the Greek. Basically, Paul is communicating to Timothy that true joy, centralized joy, can only come from God. It can never come from anything material, because anything material is temporary, but God is eternal, and your soul knows very well. Command them. Hi, look at that again. Two times. Command. Tell them. You go tell them. Command them to do good, to be rich in good deeds, and to be generous and willing to share. Now, let's look at a couple of the words just quickly. First of all, notice again, one more time, it's not a piece of advice. It's a command, right from the Bible. Do good, the first part of that, command them to do good, is agatho ergeo, which is it's not good action, it's more of a general overarching good. Do the ultimate good. So it's not feeding the hungry or clothing the poor or good acts of kindness, which we'll get to. This is ultimate good. And the word basically says to you that if you want to do ultimate good, simply reflect the nature of God. Be holy, for I'm holy. And the nature of God includes two things: sacrifice and generosity. At the core of God's activity to humanity, sacrifice and generosity. In fact, staggering generosity. In Ephesians 5, we're told, follow God's example. And another translation will say, mimic or be imitators. As dearly loved children, and walk in the way of love, just as Christ loved us and gave himself up for us as a fragrant offering and sacrifice to God. So to do good and then to be rich in good deeds, that is to abound, abundant, to be generous. The word generous here, very interesting word, because it refers back to the heartbeat of God. It's the word eumenidotus, which is a word that means liberal bounty. It's a staggering generosity. That means when you're so generous, people can't hardly believe it. It's the same word used, sorry, not the word, but the idea used in Matthew 18, where there's a king and a servant, and the servant has this incredible debt. In fact, the number used would be like you and me saying a gazillion. You know, there's really no number. The debt is so great. And he's arrogant enough to tell the king, in order to borrow time to pay it back, hey, give me time and I'll pay it back. There's no way he can pay it back. There's not enough years left in his life to pay that kind of debt. And we're told that the king, who represents God, the servant represents you and me, forgives the debt. Now, that is not generosity. That's staggering generosity, because in that culture, what should have happened is the servant, as well as his family, and his family that is not even born yet, his children and his children's children, would go into slavery to pay the debt. That's how it worked. God, in staggering generosity, forgave the debt. That is the word that describes Jesus' attitude toward you and me. And we're told that believers are to act toward others with the same generosity that God has given us. So, what did God give us? His own son. And that's pretty generous. What he treasured the most, what he loved the most, what was most precious to him, he gave that away. Now, here's the question. What is, and I'll ask you one question. You were honest. Let's keep it going. What do we treasure the most in the American West? Stuff. Money and stuff. Marketers continue to tell us that we will be happy if we buy their product. Right? Lust of the eyes. And there's more and more stuff coming out all the time. Don't you love the iPhones? I mean, I'm going to sell you this, but I'm going to make sure it's obsolete, so you have to get this one. And then I'm going to make sure that's absent. I got you for the rest of your life because you think you can't live without it. I can't believe how many times somebody comes up to me and says, hey, Pastor Jeff, look at this man. You got to get this man. You can't live without it. Yeah, I can. It's either an Apple Watch or the latest gadget or designer clothes. You can't live without it. Not that there's anything wrong morally with any of that, but to tell me that I can't live without it? Christ followers, you are given a direct and clear command in Scripture. Command them to do good, to be rich in good deeds, and to be generous. Command them to do good, not be good. That's in other parts of the Bible. Command them to do good. So you and I are expected to leverage our resources for something greater than ourselves. He expects you and me not to be average in our good deeds, like helping a lady cross the street or giving some money to the homeless, some loose change, or mowing the neighbor's lawns, or donating what you don't want to the church rummage sale. All of those things that we do, that's poor people good. Rich people good's different. By the way, yesterday, here we go again. So study break is getting closer and closer. And every time study break gets close to me, I have this ritual I go through. I go to my closet and I take anything that I'm not wearing and I fold it up and I give it away. Now, is that really generosity for me? I'm giving something away I don't want. In fact, it's actually helping me. I want to get rid of it. So I take all that, empty the closet. And sometimes, come on now, it's Pastor Jeff, he loves you. But sometimes people will call me in the church and they'll say, I got a bunch of stuff I want to give away. What they mean is I got a bunch of stuff I want to get rid of. Can you come and get a truck? So we buy a truck, don't we, Michael? We rent the truck, go get the stuff, and we're doing you a favor because you don't want it anymore. Yeah, we take it and sometimes we can use it. Sometimes we can't. But even that's just average people good. That's not rich people good. Rich people good is taking something that you really think you can't live without and going and living without it or giving it away. When the command is given to be rich in good deeds, the message is be extravagant in good deeds. And it basically means to leverage my stuff for the sake of the world in a way that only rich people can.
7: 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Thanks for joining us. Next time, we'll bring you the rest of this message from Pastor Jeff.
6: Most people will say, boy, I really want to give, but I just don't know how I can pinch another dime. Well, that's been the problem from the beginning. We claim that God provides everything, but we live as though He gives us very little. God has His mission in the world, His kingdom, which is eternal. We have our mission in the world, our kingdom, which is temporary. He institutes the tide to pull us back into His mission.
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2: This is Night Vision with Mandy Warby. Stay a while and be inspired.
3: I remember

I do hope you're well this evening. Happy Tuesday. I'm Mandy. I do want to let you know that Vision's going to be a little bit different on Thursday. Yeah. On Thursday, it's going to be Water for Life Day. I did a little bit of research and I discovered that the average person in Australia uses between 150 and 200 litres of water per day just for your basic indoor household activities, okay? Showering, washing your hands, flushing the toilet, getting a drink, blah, blah, blah. All the stuff that we just take for granted where you just walk over, turn on the faucet, flush the button on the loo, jump in the shower, turn it on nice and hot. These are all the things that we just take for granted. But there are people around the world, children in Africa, many of them, who are lucky to get a drink of water three times a week. That just is beyond comprehension to me. And so we want to be able to raise not just awareness, but some dollars to make a difference in the lives of children in Tanzania. $25, just a measly $25 can give someone safe drinking water for life. Yeah, let that sink in. We're going to tell you a whole lot more about that on Friday. I'll be with Neil during the day. And if you want to find out a bit more about Water for Life Day, you can go to vision.org.au/waterforlife. All right? Look that up and you've got some more information. This is an amazing initiative and we would love for you to be a part of that. That's coming up on Thursday. But I want to share a fab fact with you about an organization in Israel. It's the Weizmann Institute for Science. It was voted the best university in the world for scientists to conduct research by the Science magazine. That was in 2005, all right? That was 26 years ago. 21 years ago. Now, the poll that provided these results found that the scientists at the Institute had good relationships with their peers, satisfaction with their work, and ample resources to conduct research. And it has become a world leader in the commercialization of patents. In 1988, for example, revenues from royalties were $1 million. In 1998, they were $16 million, so $1 million to $16 million in a decade. In 2003, $93 million. I couldn't get the stats for now. But another interesting fab fact about the Weizmann Institute is that since its founding, it has produced a Nobel Prize winner, 2 Japan Prize winners, 3 Turing Award winners, 6 Gödel Prizes, 12 Wolf Prizes, 14 Blavatnik Awards, 35 Krill Prizes, and 41 Israeli Prizes. It's produced 276 principal investigators, 200 staff scientists, 373 laboratory staff members, 98 core facility units, 113 professional chair positions, 29 research fellow chair positions, and 23 care development chair positions. The Weizmann Institute of Science has campuses in Israel, Canada, America, Europe, and Australia, and is a leader in world science research and development. Not too shabby for a tiny, weeny little country right in the center of the world, in the Middle East. Actually, Israel is this central point between Europa, Asia, and Africa. It's really quite a strategic little position. Tiny little country right at the heart of the world. This is Night Vision.

0: It is a great pleasure to be with you this evening on Night Vision. Hello, I'm Mandy. Foundations is coming up, and last night we started learning about the Sadducees. We're actually going to wrap up that conversation tonight about who these religious leaders were, what they believed, and really where their central power was. And that is coming up on Foundations in a moment on Night Vision.
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0: That they did everything with a fee attached to it. They were very, very rich, very wealthy. They appeased Rome, they kept their people submissive, and they pocketed all of the rewards for their efforts.
2: Foundations. 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
4: We're learning about the different religious groups in Judaism. We've learned about the most well-known one in the New Covenant, the Pharisees. And last time we started learning about the Sadducees. We learned about their origins and roles and that they were more political than religious in the main. Now we're going to learn what their jobs entailed and what their religious beliefs were.
0: Yeah, so last time we learned that the Sadducees, their name, Sadducees means the righteous, which is embarrassingly flawed, let's just say. And also possibly from the family line of Zadok the priest from the days of King David, because of the wickedness, basically, of Eli's family line when he was high priest and his sons were really bad boys. These were the wealthy aristocrats, powerful socially and politically. They were Roman appointees of both governors and procurators as well, expected to toe the line to keep the people and Rome happy. If there was peace in a region, Rome was happy. If it became volatile, Rome would come down with iron boots, and nobody wanted that. I also mentioned that the Pharisees were the conservatives of the day, and the Sadducees were pretty much the liberal progressives, more concerned with their social position, political expediency, and getting fat bank balances. They weren't really that interested in being faithful to God's word. They were experts in the Torah, the first five books, but everything else, the historic books, the poetic books, the prophetic books, all of those they ignored.
4: So obviously, particularly if they're being appointed by Roman governors and what have you, they must have had some responsibilities to Rome. So what were some of the things that they were expected to do as a part of their role?
0: Yeah, they were very responsible and beholden to Rome. Politically, they administered the state on domestic issues. They also represented the state internationally, kind of like foreign ambassadors.
4: Okay.
0: I think I mentioned last time that they held the majority of seats in the Sanhedrin, of which there were 70. They collected taxes for the temple, of course. They also collected taxes for other certain things within the empire that was outside the purview of the temple. But perhaps the tax collectors around the country collected on behalf of the Sadducees and then simply took it to them to pass on to Rome. And interestingly, they even collected taxes from Jews who weren't even living in Judea. They were living in the diaspora.
4: Oh, wow. So they were being taxed just for being a Jew, not even for living there.
0: Yeah, pretty much like a Jewish tax.
4: Yeah, right.
0: So if you were a Jew living wherever, somewhere else in the rest of the world, you not only paid all of the taxes that you had to pay in that particular country, but you also got slugged for being Jewish by the Sadducees.
4: Double whammy.
0: Yeah, so the Sadducees both equipped and led the army in the service of Rome, not their own army, of course. They helped regulate the relations with the Roman Empire, and they mediated domestic grievances. So domestically, they had a pretty big job and they had lots of responsibilities. And you can bet your bottom dollar that they did everything with a fee attached to it. They were very, very rich, very wealthy. They appeased Rome. They kept their people submissive and they pocketed all of the rewards for their efforts.
4: Yeah,
0: they were pretty bad.
4: Well, I guess you only got to look at the book of Malachi where it's really, you know, a rebuke from the Lord, and really he's speaking to the priests and, you know, the leaders within the church saying, you know, you're robbing from me. So God was really upset with what they were doing, but it wasn't so much talking to the general population. He was talking to those church leaders.
0: Yeah, he was, because when Jesus came to the temple, remember, he got so angry with them because he said, you have turned the house of God, which is a house of prayer, into a den of thieves or a den of robbers. These guys had set up like breeding programs. We've talked about this on other topics. So, you know, every sacrifice that was brought had to be perfect. You couldn't bring some scungy little runted lamb along or something with a broken leg. It had to be perfect. Well, how can you prove to the Sadducees, the priests, that the offering you've brought from home fits the criteria? So it was in the priest's best interest to say, no, I'm sorry, that doesn't, I can't confirm it. You'll have to have one of ours. And so therefore, you'd go to the temple, you would buy your turtle dove or your lamb or your goat or whatever at exorbitantly inflated prices, and then it would be accepted. So Jesus was so angry with them.
4: Yeah.
0: I mean, they even had a currency exchange set up.
4: Yeah, that's right.
0: So you'd bring your currency that would have had Caesar's head on it.
4: Yeah.
0: Don't dare bring that into the temple. Mm. Then they'd do a currency conversion.
4: Yeah.
0: And make money
4: with
0: off
4: with
0: that
4: a bit
0: too.
4: Of inflation on the side, yeah.
0: Yeah. So that started in Malachi's day, and God just reprimanded them. He said, get your act together.
4: Yeah, that's right.
0: Jesus turns up 400 years later and it's still happening.
4: Yeah, exactly. So what did they then believe, like religiously speaking, what do Sadducees believe?
0: Alrighty, the Sadducees did not believe that God was involved in everyday life, okay? He was kind of like a set and forget kind of a God. Mm-hmm. And as such, they were extremely self-sufficient, doing what was necessary for their own personal benefits. They didn't hold to the writings of the historical books, as I said, the prophets, the poetical wisdom books. They only held to the teachings of the Torah, the first five books of the Bible. They categorically denied the resurrection of the dead, and it was one of the reasons they vehemently opposed the testimony of Jesus' resurrection, because it absolutely blew their theology out of the water. They didn't believe in an afterlife. They believed that the soul died along with the body, and that, of course, meant that they didn't believe in either eternal reward or punishment.
4: Yeah, well.
0: They didn't believe in the spirit realm. They didn't believe in angels or demons or any kind of spiritual entity.
4: Well, not what they do believe, but what they don't believe more than anything. And I guess you can understand that would mean that they would look at the temporal things of the world as being, that's all there is to it, you know, make hay while the sun shines, so to speak.
0: That's right. So for them, having a lot of money, having political power, social influence and prestige, that was the whole of life.
4: Yeah, that's all it was.
0: It baffles me, though, because think of, they only believed in the first five books of Moses, but what about Abraham's encounter with the Lord and the angels?
4: Yes.
0: I mean, what was that?
4: Yeah, exactly.
0: And
4: yet
0: they just, any kind of spiritual entity, no.
4: Wow.
0: So what was God?
4: Yes, exactly.
0: It's just, it's bizarre, isn't it? It's a theology that actually implodes on itself if you think about it.
4: Yeah.
0: So they took

0: See what you mean. But of course, Jesus rebuked them in this passage in Matthew 22. He actually shamed them publicly as well.
1: He did.
0: Because he said to them, you know, you're supposed to be the most learned and wise men of God, the priests who are mediating between you know, God and the people.
1: Yeah.
0: You don't understand the Bible. You don't understand, you know, God's word and, you know, actually what this is all about.
1: I know. How good was that retort? And the funny thing out of this whole thing at the end of it is that it was the one time where Jesus actually got the Pharisees on his side.
0: Yes, that's right.
1: They started agreeing with him. Yeah. It was amazing.
0: But let me just read a bit of this. It's Matthew 22, from verse 29 to 32. Jesus answered and said to them, "You're mistaken, not understanding the scriptures, nor the power of God. For in the resurrection, they neither marry nor are given in marriage, but are like angels in heaven. But regarding the resurrection of the dead, haven't you read what was spoken to you by God? I am the God of Abraham and the God of Isaac and the God of Jacob. He's not the God of the dead, but of the living."
1: I love that.
0: It's so
1: good.
0: And
1: as you said, this is a public place.
0: Mm-hmm.
1: You've got these two religious factions who can't stand each other, who've come together to try to trip Jesus up.
0: Mm.
1: And these are the priests, the go-between between God and men, the educators, the informers, the mouthpiece of God to the people, and says, "You don't understand the scripture, and you don't even understand the power of God." He's just completely obliterated their authority, their standing, their power in front of these people. Not only that, but he actually points out that in the resurrection, people are going to be like angels.
0: Yeah.
1: So he affirms that there are spiritual beings.
0: Mm-hmm.
1: And what's more, he affirms that Abraham, Isaac, and Jacob are living.
0: Yes.
1: And he's quoting the Torah,
0: that's right,
1: the only book that they will have put any stock in.
0: Yeah. So
1: he uses
0: their reference material to prove that they are actually wrong.
1: Exactly. And then the Pharisees go, yeah,
0: that's right.
1: He's our guy. Oh, I love it.
0: Such a great scene. You can just imagine the looks of astonishment amongst everyone that's watching
1: really
0: on from that.
1: Really good stuff.
0: Well, that wraps up our brief overview of the Sadducees. But we're going to continue our study of the different groups and factions within Judaism. Next time we're going to look at the scribes.
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0: The whole wide world here on Night Vision. That's Consumed by Fire. Very good evening to you. I'm Mandy. Now the story's coming up. And last night we were learning about Lord Robert and Lady Tracy Edmiston. And tonight we're going to learn that Lady Tracy is the co-founder of the International Ministry Christian Vision, along with her husband. He's a British businessman, hence the Lord and Lady. And we're going to hear some more about their incredible story and what they've done to really further the spread and cause of the gospel through media around the world. Really remarkable couple. That conversation continues on the story in just a moment on Night Vision.
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5: I got to this rural village and the guy who was driving me, who was working there as a missionary, he stopped, and as I opened the door of the car, I heard my own voice and I turned round, and there under the tree were three young men listening to one radio. 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
6: G'day, I'm Jimmy Colfax. Welcome to The Story. Well, today we have the second part of our conversation with Lady Tracy Edmiston, along with her husband, British businessman Lord Robert Edmiston. Together they co-founded the International Ministry Christian Vision, also known as CV, which has offices all around the world, including in Maroochydore on the Sunshine Coast. CV is one of the world's leading digital evangelism organisations and has developed innovative ways to share the gospel through media and technology. Last time, Lord Edmiston, also known as Bob, shared about how he became a Christian and then went on to become a successful businessman. Tracy also shared how she became a Christian and about the beginnings of CV. Today, we'll hear more about the early years of CV and about some of the challenges they've faced. Once again, Bob and Tracy are joining us from the offices of CV in Maroochydore, and they're chatting with Eric Scatterbo. We'll pick up the conversation as Bob is explaining how he first met Tracy.
7: Well, she's the daughter of my friend, and so we met in church, and as she's already mentioned, there's an age difference. So the first time I actually saw her was when she was eight. So I would have been about 25 at the time I met her. But in terms of when I employed her, I think you were 25 by then. But it was just therefore we met in church from time to time. But after I employed her, we obviously worked together for quite a number of years as well. So that's how I first met her. And I knew she worked on this church project with these unemployed people, and she did a pretty good job. I think she was only about 22. when she was running that, and that's quite a big responsibility. So she's pretty level-headed. By the way, her father had a DIY, do-it-yourself shop, like a hardware shop.
8: Mm, yeah.
7: And she used to work in there as a young person. So I knew if I have any DIY things I need to do, I'll always ask Tracy, what do I need to do this particular job? So she was very practical as well.
8: So this is about 1988 when CV was started. Correct. And as Tracy, as you said, the idea was to kind of be innovative, to do things that weren't done before. Because typically when you think about evangelism and missions, you think about sending missionaries out and maybe starting churches, which is part of what you supported. But you decided to do even more than that and different kind of innovative things. Tell us about the different kind of things that you did.
5: Well, the lesson we learned in that first 5 years was we got involved in supporting some radio stations and media outlets, which at the time, in 88, it was radio. And we saw some of the problems we had trying to get physical people into physical locations, and yet what the power of media that can reach people, don't need visas, don't need permission, mm-hmm. providing you can broadcast, you can reach a load of people. And so that was what caught our attention. We also coined an expression or a sentiment that said, you know, when we looked at Jesus's example, he went where the people gathered. Mm-hmm. And so we always applied, where and how can we go where the people are gathering? Where are they gathering? How can we reach them? And so this whole thing, which led us into all sorts of innovation. So we went from shortwave radio. We had a few FMs. We still have one in Zambia. And from there, online radio. And from there, we began to look at the digital space when that came alive, particularly social media and so on and so forth. So we began to say, well, we're looking and seeing people are gathering in these spaces. So in Facebook and so on, mm-hmm. and there's a lot of people. We can do things at scale. So I think being innovative as always and pioneering has always been part of our DNA. That probably comes from Bob's business background and being an entrepreneur. But we've always pushed that and believed the power of the media to reach people who otherwise may not be reached is just incredible. So we're going to keep pushing the boundaries. So we are now in digital spaces. We're going into the gaming space. We're in those digital communities. And we also use and embrace AI and new technologies, actually not because we love the technology, but because we're fired by going where the people are gathering and taking the mm-hmm. power of the word and the gospel to those people. And technology and innovation allows us to do it. So we're going to keep pushing the boundaries in that space.
8: Yes. Well, I can tell you're pretty passionate about that. And we're going to talk some more about that. But let's go back to when it all first began. Bob, what were some of the early success stories of Christian Vision?
7: Well, there's early learnings. Let's put it that way. First of all, evangelism is clearly the key thing on God's heart. Mm-hmm. I mean, our last will and testament is regarded as a sacrosanct. You know, people don't lie when they're on their deathbed. Mm-hmm. And Jesus, just before he departed this earth, said, go into all the world, preach the gospel to every creature and create disciples. So we cannot be wrong in doing that. People do all sorts of other things, but for sure, that is absolutely right. So that's the key point. And, you know, the main thing is to keep the main thing the main thing, mm-hmm. isn't it? And so we've definitely said we're going to do that, but we were going to do some other things. We're going to use modern technology. I was sometimes a bit disturbed about the amateur nature of some Christian activity. It seemed to me to be a lot of ragtag things were going on, and I wanted to do it properly. Having said that, God since challenged me on that and said, for instance, we went to Thailand, and right on the border, there was a whole bunch of YWAMers, and I always would have been a little bit skeptical about
8: Youth with a Mission.
7: Youth with a Mission. I always was a little bit skeptical about that and felt, well, do they represent the gospel really well? Being a businessman, I'm used to, you know, dealing in a professional way with people, and this didn't seem very professional. But when I went to the border, the professional missionaries weren't there, but the YWAMers were. So God had to challenge me that every kind of Christian activity is relevant. Mm-hmm. So long as it comes from a good heart. And, you know, Jesus said, what shall it profit a man to gain the whole world and lose his soul? So he regarded one soul as more valuable than all the treasures of the earth. Mm-hmm. Therefore, if we were doing that, Scripture says, he that wins souls is wise. And so we focused on that. But we wanted to do it using new methods. You know, in the past, it was by foot they went round. Mm-hmm. Then it was the printed word was distributed. Then it was radio. Then it was TV. And now social media. So there was a whole range of media options. And Christians tended to be late adopters. So I didn't want to do that because the devil will use it. So why can't we? Mm-hmm. So that's why we set it up that way. We then, with this blank sheet of paper, the first project we did was one of Eastern European country. And there was only about 8,000 Pentecostals in this rather substantial country. And we said, okay, well, because the older people were somewhat threatened by the Stasi knocking on the door in the middle of the night. So they were a little bit scared of their own shadow. You know, the idea of the grasshopper in the glass. You've got a lid on the top, and it keeps jumping up, hitting the lid. And finally, when you take the lid off, it still won't jump any higher than where it was because they've been conditioned. That's the limit. Mm-hmm. The young people hadn't got that conditioning. So we supported 50 young people, trained them up to go plant churches. And that was the first thing. And the denomination there said to us at the time, but we'll take a 10% commission. I said, no, you won't. Because if you do, I'm not doing it. And so they didn't, said they wouldn't. And then years later, we found they did. So this is one of the big things you find out. I got them to pay it back, by the way. This is one of the big things you find out in missions. There are disappointments. Hmm. And there's a scripture that means a lot to me. Grow not weary in well-doing. I always reverse the question. Why does it say that? Because they must have been growing weary. Why? Because they were getting ripped off and all sorts of terrible things happening to them. What we should do, if we stop and we go weary and well-doing, who wins? The enemy wins. Mm-hmm. So we should continue, but make sure you do your due diligence and do a proper job in vetting the people. Now, we've been ripped off a number of times, and there's so many times I could have stopped because of that.
8: So that's been a real problem that you've faced.
7: Oh, yeah. Yeah, I mean, we've lost a lot of money on occasions from trusted people. It's the love of money is the root of all evil. And, you know, I could think of half a dozen situations where we've been ripped off. But maybe sometimes it was our fault. We were too careful. I've learned a couple of things, by the way, about that, which might help other people. The early Incas all died from the common cold because they had no immunity. And when you go to third world countries, they have no immunity to money. They've never been exposed to it. So it's our responsibility to make sure we don't give them access to too much and we release it gradually. So that's a kind of stewardship issue and something we've learned. But providing when you've done that, I mean, we had one funny example in Zambia on the farm where we had to buy a farm to do a shortwave radio station. And every day we had like 500 eggs. And on Saturday and Sunday we had 250 eggs. And so we said to the guy, you've been stealing eggs. And he says, how do you know? Well, it's pretty simple. So sometimes it's very unsophisticated, but that's small beer compared to what really the things we've been ripped off on a missions point of view. However, when I put that into context with everything else that's been good, it's like 1 or 2%, because the reality is for everyone that's happened, there's souls that have been won, which are eternal treasure. And so one of the things I look forward to is when we get to heaven and we walk in and people say, it's because of what you did. And I'm always cognizant of the fact that somebody put that leaflet through my letterbox, and it's because of what they did, he or she. I always imagine it to be a little old lady going down the street, popping leaflets through the letterbox. But I think it'd be wonderful to meet that person when we get to heaven.
6: 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Our guests today, once again, are Lord Robert Edmiston and his wife, Lady Tracy Edmiston. Together, they co-founded the international ministry Christian Vision, otherwise known as CV. We just heard about some of the challenges CV faced in its early years. Next, we'll hear about the tremendous growth it experienced and some of the lives that have been touched. All that and more is coming up when we return.
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0: Good to be at your place. I'm Mandy. This is Night Vision, and that was Sidewalk Prophets, teaming up with Ben Fuller, actually, with Unbelievable. The conversation on the story with Lord Robert and Lady Tracy Edmiston continues next on Night Vision.
1: Hi, I'm Jimmy Colfax, and this is The Story. Our guests today, once again, are Lord Robert Edmiston and his wife, Lady Tracy Edmiston, the co-founders of the international ministry Christian Vision, otherwise known as CV. Before the break, we heard about the early years of the ministry and some of the growing pains they've gone through. Now, we'll hear how the ministry's reach greatly expanded as their conversation with Eric Scatterbo continues.
2: Turning to here in Australia, when I first arrived in Australia in 2003, I believe CV purchased the old ABC International Shortwave. Is that right? Can you tell us about that?
3: Yes. What happened was, if I back up a little bit, I believe the Lord challenged me to touch a billion people. And I'll tell you how it happened. Reinhard Bonnke spoke one time, and he said he walked out of his building in South Africa and said, "God, how is it that you've got everything and I can't pay the rent on my building?" And God said, "Do you want $1 million?" And he said, "No, give me 1 million souls. And I thought, wow, that's fantastic. And in his life, he was seeing 8 million a year decisions for Christ.
2: Wow.
3: He was a wonderful man. And I felt challenged by that. I thought, if his target was 1 million, what should ours be? And I believed media touched people, and they used to go to the church and get saved, a bit like my car business. We advertised, and that touched a person to go to the car dealership and buy a car. So that was my way of thinking. So I thought media just touched. So I thought, well, if we were to say we want to touch 1 million, we already had about 2.5 million listeners to our station in Zambia. So I thought, God sort of spoke to me and said, well, what comes after 1 million? I said, after 1 million, there's a billion. I said, millionaire billion. Oh, I said, no, that's impossible. That was at the time about 1/6 of the world's population. And I said, that's not possible. And almost God said to me, well, if it were possible, how would you do it? And I said, well, we'd need 4 or 5 major broadcasting facilities in all the major languages of the world. And then one by one, we had this station in Zambia, got it that in about 94. Then we got a big station in Chile, which Tracy went out and negotiated. Then we bought Radio Australia. It was the whole Southern Hemisphere. It was the second most powerful radio station in shortwave, all of these, in the Southern Hemisphere after Voice of America. So it broadcast to millions of people. However, it was shortwave. And after that, we got one in Germany that broadcast to Eastern Europe. So it became clear to me that God was serious. He did want us to touch a billion. You know, this wasn't just an idea. So I didn't approach it with faith to start with, I have to tell you. I was doubting, but I'd told him the conditions under which I thought we could do it. And when those conditions were suddenly met, I realized God meant it. Then, of course, what happened? Social media started coming up. Shortwave audiences were going down, and we maybe had touched about 200 million by that time. But social media is going up as the shortwave was going down. So already at that time, Facebook had 1 billion. So we transitioned most of our organization. Later on, we transitioned some of the radio in Latin America. We still got radio stations in Zambia to social media. And then again, before COVID, we were reaching 2 million a month. Wow. As soon as COVID came along, we were reaching 1 million people every day, and sometimes 50 million in a month. So we surpassed our target. Now I recognize that some of the people were the same people listening twice. But nevertheless, I always thought of 1 billion as a kind of scale of thinking, not just a physical number, because we'd never know the physical number anyhow.
4: We do our best to try and count and track, but we don't want the counting and tracking to prevent us taking opportunity and just reaching people and trusting God.
2: Yeah.
4: Because at the end of the day, someone's salvation is a work of the Holy Spirit. But like Bob said, it's a scale of thinking. So we're always asking ourselves, how can we do more? How can we reach more? How can we do this better? And I think that sense of improving, doing more, doing better is really in our DNA as well.
2: Now, when you're talking about millions and billions, you can kind of get lost in the numbers, but are there some individual stories that have really touched your hearts?
3: There are. And in fact, in Zambia, when we set up the radio station, we created a man called Piri.
4: Yeah.
3: What was his first name?
4: David Piri. Created, yeah.
3: So media is a one-to-one conversation, radio in particular.
2: Mm-hmm.
3: So we had to imagine who were we talking to, because, you know, if you can talk to a big crowd, it doesn't have the same relevance as when you're talking to an individual. And so we created this imaginary person called David Piri, and we made sure that our programs were speaking to David Piri, because there were millions of David Piris in the country, but we had to sort of focus on that.
2: So you're still focusing on the one?
3: Oh, absolutely. Yes. We talk about touch a billion one by one, because everyone's an individual. And, you know, we all think, oh, how can God be hearing all of us? But he's God.
2: Yeah.
3: He can hear us all individually. He can deal with us individually. And he has dealt with us individually. So God knows about big numbers and can deal with big numbers, but he also loves the individual. So, yeah, that's how we managed to keep off. So, some stories. There was a woman in, I think, Bolivia, and she listened to our radio program. This woman was pregnant. Her boyfriend had left her, and she was going to go commit suicide.
2: Mm.
3: So she went into her bedroom, closed the door, and turned the radio up loud so she wouldn't disturb anyone else in the house as she hung herself. She turned to our station, and she then heard Norma Penzance, who was our broadcaster then, speaking to how your life is important. It's God-given. He's got a plan for you. 20 years later, our broadcaster, Norma, went and met this woman and her daughter. That was a powerful story.
2: Fantastic.
3: So we get stories all the time of people from different backgrounds, who are coming to know Jesus, and that one in particular sticks in my head.
4: And just as the question about how powerful, how impactful is media, it was a question because I mentioned about we measure as best we can, but there's so much we don't know. But if we sow the seeds, if we're faithful in doing that, then God, it's the work of the Holy Spirit. And I remember after we launched our radio station in 1994 in Zambia, our first one, I went straight from that into Mozambique, where I was doing some checking of that the northern provinces about with view to doing a pioneering missionary project there with Brazilians. And as I was traveling, people had told me, even if you don't know, on shortwave in particular, you won't know how many people are listening, but lives are being impacted. So there is so much an element of faith in it. And I went and I was on rural tracks and we were all over the place. There were still landmines, so we were taking care. And I got to this rural village and the guy who was driving me, who was working there as a missionary, he stopped. And as I opened the door of the car, I heard my own voice. Because we were so desperate in those early days, we used my voice to create some jingles for the Zambia station. And so I was saying, you are listening to Radio Christian Voice. And it was my voice. And I turned round, and there under the tree were three young men listening to one radio. We were in a Portuguese-speaking country in the middle of nowhere, and they were listening to our radio station from Zambia we just launched that was English, and the signal should not have reached that area.
2: Huh.
4: And I felt God just say to me, first of all, I accused my driver and said, you set this up. And he laughed and said, what? How can I? I felt that was a sign from God that said, you will never know who you're reaching, who we're touching, but we just have to be faithful to sow the seed. So we will do our best, but we're going to believe and trust God that he'll do the rest, because through media, you can reach people and never know, even though we gather stories, we gather testimonies every day, every week within our work that we circulate through our own teams and publicly publish, because to see lives transformed is obviously the goal. That's the absolute thing. And we know that God's doing his work, for which we're really grateful.
1: Well, that was part two of Eric Scatterbo's conversation with Lady Tracy Edmiston, along with her husband, British businessman Lord Robert Edmiston. They are the co-founders of the international ministry Christian Vision, otherwise known as CV. As we've been hearing, even though they went through some growing pains in the ministry's early years, the Lord led them to innovative ways to spread the gospel of Jesus Christ throughout the world using media and modern technology. To learn more about the expanding reach of CV, you can go to their website. It's cvglobal.co. Once again, that's cvglobal.co. Finally, we'll end with some Bible verses that relate to Bob and Tracy's story. The first is found in the Gospel of Mark, where it says, "What does it profit a man to gain the whole world and to lose his soul?" Even though Bob has been blessed with tremendous success as a businessman and has accumulated much wealth, he knows that it will mean nothing in eternity. As the Bible also says, he who wins souls is wise. And do not store up for yourselves treasures on earth, where moths and vermin destroy and where thieves break in and steal, but store up for yourselves treasures in heaven. So the message is clear. Regardless of whether we're rich or poor, our focus is to win souls, because building up treasures in heaven can never be taken away, but will last for all eternity. Well, thanks so much for joining us for part two of our conversation with Lord Robert Edmiston and Lady Tracy Edmiston. We invite you to join us again next time for more of their story and more of the incredible story of the worldwide ministry of Christian Vision. Until then, I'm Jimmy Colfax, encouraging you to share your story with someone today.
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3: So I was eventually invited to become a member of the House of Lords. And, you know, we met some wonderful people like Margaret Thatcher and many prime ministers, which, by the way, was a fulfillment of the word God gave to me, you will stand before kings. Because I've met kings and presidents and, like, through the business contact. So, I mean, God fulfilled his promise.
1: Lord Robert Edmiston is a British businessman, philanthropist and former member of the House of Lords. He and his wife, Lady Tracy Edmiston, co-founded the ministry Christian Vision, which shares the gospel throughout the world through media, technology, and evangelism. We'll hear more of their remarkable story next time.
5: The Story. Just another way Vision is helping you look to God daily. This is Night Vision with Mandy Warby. Stay a while and be inspired. Give me

0: you're good.
1: Thank you very much for joining me this evening on Night Vision. That was Matthew West with Good. And I'll tell you what is good is the conversation that's about to come up on the spotlight. Now, Vision's own Mel Fry had a chat with Ethan Beer. Now, Ethan Beer was a nominee for the People's Choice Award for his new single with Joe L. Barnes, and the song is Only One That Matters. And Mel asked him how his career is going, and then he told her. And we're going to hear that conversation in just a moment on the spotlight on Night Vision.
2: 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I need you.

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2: 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I'm Jen Spiker. And today I have an interview to share with you that was featured on V180's Saturday Simulcast. Mel Fry hosts the V180 Simulcast, heard every Saturday night on Vision. Mel spoke with Australian Christian musician Ethan Beer. Ethan is in his early 20s and is a singer-songwriter from Brisbane who grew up in a musical family. Mel chatted to Ethan to get an update on what's been happening with his music career and found out about his time recording music in the US. And got the info on his new single, Only One That Matters, that he recorded with Joe L. Barnes.
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3: It's been a really big year, putting out lots and lots of music this past year. Been doing a lot of different events and, youth events and church events and also just like gigs. And I've done a couple tours and live shows. And, yeah, it's really just all starting to lift off a little bit, which has been really, really nice. And it's been, for the first time ever, I've been thinking, wow, maybe doing music full-time could be a reality. So that's been really exciting.
4: So I was going to ask, are you doing it full-time now?
3: Right now at the moment I am.
4: Wow.
3: I don't know how long it'll last, but I'm going hard at it while I can.
4: Yes, good on you. That's so good. And your song, Only One That Matters, is out with Joe L. Barnes. I'm loving this. This is like the best banger. I'm loving it. Can you tell us, like, how did you come to work with Joe and how did this one come together?
3: Yeah, it was actually really funny. I was over in Nashville. I had just signed to the label and which has been amazing. And they set up like a bunch of writing sessions for me. And I came into a writing session with this amazing girl named Lauren Scott.
4: Mm-hmm.
3: And while we were writing this song, she randomly goes, "Oh, my boyfriend would love you so much." And I was like, "Okay, cool." And she was like, "Oh, wait, do you know who my boyfriend is?" And I was like, "No, I don't." She was like, "Oh, do you know who Joe L. Barnes is?" And I was like, "Oh, yes, of course." I was like, "Yeah, I love Joel's music. I was a big fan of his stuff." And she was like, "We should go hang out with him right now. We should go pick him up." And so we literally hopped up. And we ended up having dinner, all three of us together. And they just like really spoke into my life and the music industry and gave me some like really incredible like big brother, big sister advice. And one of the things we really talked about was something that Joel had experienced and I was starting to experience a little bit, was just like having so many people constantly giving you their opinions and where you should be going and how you should be seeing everything that you're being given. And it just gets a little bit overwhelming. And so we ended up going back to Joel's friend's house that night named Chris Rizzo. And we ended up writing the song Only One That Matters that night, about how God's voice in the midst of all of it is the only one that actually matters. And that's how that song came to be. So, yeah.
4: That's so cool. Was this your first time in Nashville and it like experiencing all that since being signed?
3: Yeah, my first time ever in Nashville.
4: Wow.
3: So it was all like, I was very wide-eyed, like bit starstruck by everything. I was meeting and hanging out with people that I grew up listening to and so it still blows my mind even today.
4: What's it like being like going from an independent artist and doing your own stuff to now being signed? Is it a big difference?
3: Yeah, I think it just feels good to have a team and network of people around you that you know support and believe in what you're doing and are championing it. Did I say that right? Championing. So I think, you know, before I was signed, I'm the only one kind of steering the ship. I think it's just been nice to have like a team of people around me. And some people are better being unsigned and doing it completely independently. And, but I have really loved having a team around me. Doing it with people that all love God and that are great people has been honestly one of the funnest parts of the process. So,
4: and it's so great to have that mentorship as well, like people who have already done that journey who can give you tips and advice.
3: 100%.
4: So where do you find, when you're putting songs together, where do you find your best ideas come from? Like, do you like to go for a walk to reflect, or does it just happen when you're like driving, or do you have like a moment or something that you do to try and get some creative juices flowing?
3: Honestly, I've been asked that question a million times and I never really know how to answer it because it's so different every single time. Like sometimes I'll have like an intentional time where I sit down to write something and something will hit me. But then there's other times where I am just like going about my day and something that like an idea I really love randomly just goes into my head and I write it down immediately. It's just like the process is always just like so different. Sometimes people ask for like a cookie cutter like way of doing it. Couldn't figure that out. Like, please, when you figure that out, tell me. Yeah, because it's annoying because sometimes you get stuck in a real like writer's block and you feel like nothing's hitting for a long time. And then suddenly out of nowhere, I'm driving and an idea hits my head with a melody attached to it. And I'm like, oh my goodness, this is really, really cool. I want to explore this. So, yeah.
4: So good. I find that the best ideas come when you're not trying to have ideas, when you're just doing life.
3: Yeah.
4: God's like, here you go.
3: Yeah, 100%.
4: And I saw on your socials that you got to perform at Parliament House in front of politicians and principals. Like, what was that like?
3: Oh, that was so cool. That was one of the craziest honours ever.
4: Wow.
3: It was cool. Like, we had to rock up a bit early, but once we got there, the whole building was locked up. And so we had to go through, like, this whole security situation. We're, like, in an airport. And then and they took me and my manager, Cam, through like these back rooms and through like this secret elevator door to get into the Grand Hall. It was just like, what the heck? felt like a secret agent or something. It was crazy. Yeah. And then, all the politicians and high school principals came in. And it was just a really, really incredible honor to stand in the, you know, heart of Australia and proclaim Christ. And, that was a really beautiful, special moment. I'll never, ever forget that.
4: So. Wow. Was it well received when you got to share like about Jesus to everyone?
3: Yeah, 100%.
4: Wow.
3: Yeah, it was super well received. I was singing some of my Christian songs like Left the 99 and Hallelujah. And
4: wow.
3: The songs, they all have Christian themes through them. But yeah, and then we have like a little interview afterwards as well where they asked about my upbringing and I was able to tell everyone about Christ and what he's done for my life and where he's taken me, and I went into my testimony a little bit. So, yeah, it was really, really, really cool. It was an incredible honor.
4: So awesome. Has there been a moment, apart from that one, that you've seen God work either on stage, where you perform?

0: Another one was, there was one time where I was having a writing session. This was maybe a year ago, with a secular artist who wasn't a Christian. And we spent the whole day together. And at the very end of the day, when we were packing up all of our things and stuff, I remember he asked me, "Hey, I've noticed all day you haven't like said a single swear word. Like, do you not swear?" And I was like, "Oh, like, no, I don't know. I just don't feel the need to like use those words." He was like, "Interesting." He was like, "You seem so like content and fulfilled. Like, I want what you have. Like, what is it that you have?" And he actually ended up crying and telling me about his testimony and everything that he's been wrapped up in and struggling with. And I was able to tell him all about Jesus that day. And I invited him to come to church with me, and he ended up coming. And I'm not sure exactly where he's at now, but I do believe, I've heard from other people, that he's given his life to Christ and he's walking with the Lord at the moment. So
1: Ethan, I'm getting goosebumps. It's, oh, so good.
0: Yeah, being able to be used like in rooms like that, with opportunities like that, that will always be, you know, you could put me on a massive stage and everything, but at the end of the day, that's the stuff I really get amped about.
1: Ah, I love that. Hallelujah, Hearts on Fire. We are loving this song. You teamed up with Youth Alive Queensland. Can you tell us how this one all came about?
0: So I'm a part of like the Youth Alive Queensland band, and once a year we'll have like a writing retreat where we'll go away as a team, and we all split off into groups and just like write songs and see what we come up with. And me and my friend Keith and my friend Harry, we were all in a group together, and we had like this chord progression, and we were like writing this song over it, and it was cool. It was like a praise song, but it just like wasn't anything that I felt was like super special. And we all just like kind of gave up on it. We all had lunch and stuff, but I was like, no, we really need to press in and dig on this, because I feel like there is something here. And we probably spent a couple hours really trying to work it out, but we ended up writing the song that day. And we walked out of the writing retreat. We were all just like super excited about this song. We all felt it was really special. And it came out of a place of just, we wanted to write a real vertical song of praise. I think sometimes, nothing super wrong about this, but sometimes in praise music today, there's a lot of like I, me.
1: Yes.
0: We wanted to write a song that was just completely like God and eyes on Him, and it was just complete praise to Him. And so that's what Hallelujah, that's how it came about.
1: And another one, People Watching, is one of our favourites. We're playing that on V180 on high rotation at the moment. Can you tell us about this one? No, we love it.
0: People Watching came to be, this is one of the moments I was telling you about before when a just hit me, but I was actually in a plane, my first ever trip to Nashville.
1: Yeah.
0: And I was going through a lot of stuff at the time, the same sort of stuff I talked to Joelle about. And I was just feeling like there were a lot of like people with a lot of opinions. And I couldn't please everyone. And I was having quite a bit of like anxiety around a couple situations and just kind of freaking out. And I was on this plane flight over to Nashville by myself for the first time. And I was just freaking out about a lot of stuff. And as I was in the plane, we were just taking off, and I looked down and I just like slowly saw all the people and the cars and everything just get smaller and smaller and smaller and smaller. And I was like, wow, when you really zoom out, like I was just looking at all the individual people that were like as small as ants on the ground, and was like, wow, every single person on the ground right now that I'm seeing, hundreds and hundreds, they're all just like going through their own thing, and everybody has their own little anxieties and things that they're working through. And in comparison, my stuff is probably nothing compared to what the next person's going through. And I remember just zooming out for a second and realizing that, you know, we all have problems, and that's the lyric of the line. Like, I've been people watching. Turns out we've all got problems. Forget each other way too often. Because I think when I get super consumed with all of my stuff, I forget about the person

0: sitting next to me. Mm-hmm. And yeah, I flew into Nashville and ended up writing this song called People Watching that came out of that moment.
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0: It is lovely to be with you tonight. I do hope you're well. Hope you've had a good day. Now, Set Free is coming up. Now, last night, Pastor Ken started to teach us about judging, biblical judging, okay? And he actually got into some good stuff about the tree of the knowledge of good and evil that was in the Garden of Eden. But tonight he's going to be actually talking about an incredible biblical author. Well, not a biblical author, but an author who wrote about the Bible, a Christian author. His name was A.W. Tozer. I actually feature him on Forerunners. Amazing man of God. And he said, what you believe about God is the most important thing about you. That is so true, isn't it? And so, well, here's my question. What do you believe about God? How does it affect the way you think and act? I should actually just be asking the question of me, because that's between you and God. But that's what Pastor Ken's going to be chatting about. It's coming up in a moment on Night Vision on Set Free. This is a new day.
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5: 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He always helps in times of trouble. That was Psalm 46, verse 1.
6: 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Jesus said, if you hold to my teachings, you are really my disciples. Then you will know the truth, and the truth will set you free.
7: At the root of the original temptation was the thought that God did not have man's best interest at heart. You won't die, said the serpent. God knows that when you eat of this fruit, your eyes will be opened, and you will be like God, knowing good and evil. He doesn't want you to have this knowledge. God is protecting his own interests. He does not have your best interests at heart. The seed of mistrust was planted. Satan is the thief who came with the express purpose to kill, to steal, and to destroy. By misrepresenting who God is and what he is like, he has driven multitudes from God. What a clever tactic, to give a distorted image of God. It's impossible to trust in God if we do not believe that he loves us perfectly. That's why A.W. Tozer said, what you believe about God is the most important thing about you. And that's why Jesus came, to reveal to us the truth about God. Dear friend, if what you believe about God does not line up with the beautiful life of Jesus, then you are believing a lie. Because Jesus, as revealed in the Gospels, is the exact representation of who God is.
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8: And thanks for joining us. We're looking at the subject this week of judging. And it's Phil here. And as Ken has just pointed out, one of the consequences of eating from the tree of the knowledge of good and evil is that Adam ended up making a judgment about God, and he got it so, so wrong. And that's sometimes something we're in danger of. We can form judgments about what we think God is like, and we can get it wrong. That's why the quote from A.W. Tozer, Ken, that you just gave, what you believe about God is the most important thing about you, is quite a powerful statement, isn't it?
7: Yeah, it's a great quote, isn't it? You know, Phil, in Psalm 115, the psalmist talks about those who make idols and end up becoming like the very gods that they make. Now, we do become like the God we worship. That's why it's important to ask, where have you received your image of God from?
8: Is this like the owners look like their dogs thing?
7: I'm not going there. But false images are based on a lie. Just like in the garden, you know, Satan has done his best to send us a message about God which is based upon a lie. You think about the many conceptions that people have of God. You know, for example, there are those who maybe they've had some dealings with a strict religious institution, mm-hmm. or they've read parts of church history like the Spanish Inquisition or the Crusades, where people were forced against their will, and they've come away with an idea that God forces you ahead of the light that you've got. You know, he forces you to believe things that you don't really believe, but you've got to say them anyway, because otherwise you'll be stretched on a rack four directions, and you know what I mean?
9: Yeah.
7: So people get that kind of image from a wrong representation of God. And then there are those that have been in a very legalistic environment, you know, churches or cults that have been very legalistic, and they feel that God is a killjoy. God never smiles. He's the one that kills our fun, and he doesn't want us to be happy. You know, like if it feels good, then it must be sin, that kind of thing. And then, of course, there are those who have got their concept of God by being around flaky Christians. You know, those Christians that are just really so far removed from reality. They always come up with conspiracy theories. That's their whole life, you know, kind of not in touch with the real world. And so people end up thinking, hey, your God is unrelatable. Your God is unrealistic, you know? Welcome to the real world, you know what I mean?
9: Mm. I guess a lot of people might think God is angry at us as well.
7: Yeah, that's a common one. Now, I was brought, I think if you've been brought up with a strict father, you know, an authoritarian sort of father or something like that, or if you've been in a church, so again, where there's a lot of fire and brimstone preaching every week, you'll come away with the impression, well, that's what God is like.
9: Mm.
7: I often say to people, hey, just because you've heard an angry preacher doesn't mean to say that you've got an angry God, you know? And then, of course, this is a classic film. There's a very famous atheistic figure who said, the reason I'm an atheist is because if God is all-powerful, then he could stop all suffering in the world. And therefore, because he doesn't stop suffering, you know, he can't be God. I can't believe in him. So there are some people that actually believe that God is responsible for all the pain, all the sickness, all the disease, all the killing and the murder and the suffering in this world.
9: And I guess they're all legitimate questions to wrestle with, but we need to come back to what is the true representation of God. I mean, what are his characteristics? And I guess evangelicals would say that if you really want to know what God is like, read the Bible. The problem is that is, while the Bible is God's word, we can sometimes read it the wrong way and we still come away with the wrong picture of God. So, you know, how do you find this out?
7: Yeah, that's so true. I mean, God is revealed in the Bible. Make no mistake about that. But let's also remember that the cults use the same Bible that we do, and they come up with a completely different picture of God that we do. Religious bigots, you know, that blow up abortion clinics and do weird things like that, they use the same Bible that we use, but they come up with a different message or a different God. And one of the things about the Bible, Phil, is that it says a lot about God, but it's also silent on many things. Now, that's where the problem comes in, because if it's silent about things where God hasn't given clear revelation in his word, then we start eating again from the tree of the knowledge of good and evil, and we come up with our own ideas and our own, we form our own opinions and our own judgments about God.
9: Okay, give us an example.
7: All right, well, let's take Job, for example.
9: Mm-hmm.
7: Now, we know that Job was a very righteous man. In fact, he was the most godly man on earth, the Bible says. Wasn't a man like him. And yet he suffered more than anyone. So why did he suffer? There was complete silence. It was like the heavens were as brass. So along came his comforters, and they put their spin on it. Well, God is silent, but we're going to tell you. It's because of sin in your life. You know, only wicked people suffer. So you must be covering up. So that forced Job into a defense mode. And he said, well, if God is judging me for my sin and I'm suffering because of my direct sin, then God is unjust. So he started making these claims about God and charging God foolishly. And that's eating from the tree of the knowledge of good and evil.
9: Well, at the beginning of the program today, Ken, you said that it's so important that we base our understanding about God on the revelation that is brought to us by the life of Jesus. Can we just talk about that a bit more?
7: Yeah, you know, the Bible tells us many facts about God, but in the life of Jesus, we actually encounter God. We experience him. You know, God is fleshed out in the person of Christ. Now, why didn't God want us to make graven images? I often ask this question. The answer is very simple to me. It's because whatever image that we try to conjure up of God, we're going to get it wrong. But you look at Jesus, and the Bible says that he is the image of the invisible God. You know, show us the Father. Well, he that has seen me, said Jesus, has seen the Father. So Jesus came to show us the truth about God. He is the way, he's the truth, and he's the life. He's the truth that removes the lie. The serpent hid the truth about God under a lie. He told a lie, and then people are confused about what God is like. But Jesus comes to reveal the Father.
9: I like the way you put that then. He's the truth that reveals the lie. You think of that in any context of truth, you know, something comes out, and the lie is definitely gone. It's like switching the light on, isn't it? The dark can't hang around.
7: That's exactly right. And Jesus said, look, no man has seen the Father, but the only begotten Son who is in the bosom of the Father, he's come to declare him.
9: Mm. Well, give us an example then of Jesus revealing the Father.
7: Okay, now we talked before about those that were forced to believe things against their will and their own understanding. Now, was Jesus like that with, say, Thomas, for example? Did he force him? Did he push him against his will? No, he revealed himself and they said, I've already told you, blessed are those that believe without having to see. Mm. But he didn't kind of hold the sword to him, you know? So Jesus is not intolerant with us when we're working through our doubts. That's very clear. So therefore, God is not like that. God is not one who is intolerant with us when all our beliefs don't line up with what is truth. Here's another one. You know, we talked about flaky Christians that make God seem so distant and removed from this planet. Is God like that? Is he unrelatable? Well, look at Jesus grieving over the death of John the Baptist or at the tomb of Lazarus. You know. Look at the way that Jesus had compassion on the sick and the suffering. Is he unrelatable? Definitely not. You know, he's a God who is affected by all our needs and our pain and our suffering. Is God angry? This is a picture that's often portrayed of God, an angry God. Well, how did Jesus tell the story about the prodigal son, about the father? What was his reaction like with the son that came back? Oh, he just ran to him, you know, threw the robe upon him, brought out the best for him, threw a party for him. He wasn't angry with him, you know.
9: I guess where all this fits together with our subject this week of judging is what you believe about God is the most important thing about you, and that then affects how you judge the world around you.
7: Yeah, and what I'm saying is don't make that judgment until you've seen God in the face of Jesus Christ.
9: Our subject this week is judging, and we'll continue the conversation same time tomorrow. Hope you can join us. Until then, remember, you don't have to carry that baggage. God wants you to be set free.
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0: nothing.
1: Mac Powell. What a voice, hey? Very distinct and great. Really great voice. Mac Powell, like it's nothing. And I'm going to share a song with you now for our musical interlude. And this one, it's a fantastic song. And it came out quite a while ago, actually. But it's called Big House by Audio Adrenaline. Okay, it was re-released, actually, on an album called Big House to Ocean Door. That was in 2013. This song, it's about family. We belong to a really big family, if we're believers. And it's global. And here in our particular situation of vision with the Christian community around Australia, it's national. Our vision family is amazing. And it is an honour and a privilege to be a part of this family, to be part of your family at your place. And we're incredibly thankful to so many for their commitment to this family, for standing with the ministry in so many practical ways. But it's not just about vision or ministry, it's about being part of the broader Christian family. We're all part of it, with all our lumps and bumps and warts. So here's this song, all about the family of God that we're a part of, that spans, again, not only our own country, but the whole world. It's Audio Adrenaline with Big House. This is Night Vision.

How fun was that? It's pretty good, hey? It's more than just a ministry family. It's or church congregation family. It's the fact that our family, as I mentioned earlier, it's a global family. We have family in every country on earth throughout the past several thousand years. Our family spans cultures and creeds, ethnicities, languages, eras of time throughout many changing empires and rulers and national borders. We all have the same Father who lovingly and graciously adopted us so that we'd belong to him and each other. And here's the kicker. He's getting the house ready. He's building it right now. He's getting all the rooms and facilities ready for us. When it's done, he's coming back. He's coming back to take us home. Isn't that grand? Isn't that glorious? Again, great song, Audio Adrenaline, Big House. It actually dates back to 1993. This is Night Vision.

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1: Consider Jeremiah 17, verse 14. Heal me, O Lord, and I shall be healed. Dr. A.B. Simpson, the founder of the Christian and Missionary Alliance, was plagued with poor health. Two nervous breakdowns and a heart condition led to a physician telling him at age 38 that he wouldn't live to be 40. The diagnosis was no surprise to Simpson. Preaching was agonizing for him. Even climbing a slight elevation left him breathless. In desperation, he went to his Bible to find out what Jesus had to say about disease, and he became convinced that Jesus wanted to heal him. Shortly after, he went for a walk in the country. Coming to a pine woods, he sat down on a log to rest and pray. He asked Christ to become his physical life until his life's work was accomplished. He later said, "Every fiber in me was tingling with the sense of God's presence." Days later, he climbed a 3,000-foot mountain. When I reached the top, he said, "The world of weakness and fear was lying at my feet." From that time on, I literally had a new heart. He went on to preach 3,000 sermons in the next 3 years, sometimes holding 20 meetings a week. He became a prolific author whose books are still blessing the world, and he died at the age of 76. In the Bible, Jeremiah prayed, "Heal me, O Lord, and I shall be healed." David said, "O Lord my God, I cried out to you, and you healed me. You brought my soul up from the grave." Isaiah said, "You will restore me and make me live." So pray and believe God for healing. And that's Vision's Word for today.
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0: It's Ryan Kennedy, Be My. This is Night Vision and I'm Mandy. Now it's time for Forerunners and I'm going to take you to 1555. I'm going to tell you about a man by the name of John Bradford. He was a Protestant reformer, a chaplain to royalty. He was also a martyr for the faith. And I'm going to tell you about him coming up on Forerunners in just a moment on Night Vision.
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0: If I say the name Mary Tudor, do you know who I'm talking about? What about the name Mary the First of England? Or the name Bloody Mary? And no, I'm not talking about the drink, but I am talking about the same person. She was Henry VIII's eldest daughter. She was born to his first wife, Catherine of Aragon, whom Henry divorced as soon as he broke away from the Catholic Church and became the self-appointed head of the Church of England. Mary was the firstborn of Henry, but he tried very hard to ensure his wife, Lady Jane Grey, would be queen upon his death because he knew Mary would reverse his Protestant reforms. Henry was right to be concerned because Mary did, in fact, overthrow Lady Jane Grey and became Queen of England, and yes, she reversed the Protestant reforms made by her father, and she reinstituted Catholicism, and then went hell for leather, killing any and all Protestants around the country. It was her penchant for killing Protestants, quite brutally I might add, that earned her the nickname Bloody Mary. One such man who was murdered by Mary was John Bradford. He was raised Catholic but converted to Protestantism. He studied hard and got his master's in theology at what is now called St. Catherine's College at the University of Cambridge. He became a chaplain, a preacher, and was renowned for his compassion toward pretty much everyone. He was thoroughly devout, and there was none who could fault him either in his faith or his life. John was described as being a man of high moral ideals and intense personal discipline. His zeal for the principles of the Reformation were well known, and when Mary became queen, John had a target on his back. His passion for the Reformation provided Queen Mary all the excuse she needed. Within her first month of accession to the throne, she had John arrested and thrown into the Tower of London on the trivial charge of trying to stir up a mob. He was innocent. While incarcerated, John said, "I thank him more of this prison than of any parlour, yea, than of any pleasure that ever I had. For in it I find God, my most sweet, good God, always." While in prison, he witnessed to other prisoners. He studied the Bible with other believers until he was ultimately tried, convicted, and condemned to death by burning at the stake. He was tied up with another believer, John Leaf, and after loudly forgiving his enemies, he turned to John Leaf and said, "Be of good comfort, brother, for we shall have a merry supper with the Lord this night." That is an extraordinary testimony and witness in the face of such horror. Church history is part of the history of the Christian community. Much of it we can be pleased with. Some of it is a blight, but all of it is for our learning.
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5: Why should I worry? And why should I fear?

Well, this is the end of night vision. Only a couple more minutes to go. I'm Mandy. I'm going to head home. But not before we go over our memory verse for this week a couple of times. It's one you already know and love. It's Psalm 118:24. This is the day the Lord has made. We will rejoice and be glad in it. Again, it's Psalm 118:24. This is the day the Lord has made. We will rejoice and be glad in it. 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Okie dokie, I'll be back tomorrow evening from 7 Queensland time. I would love to catch up with you again then. Have a wonderful night's sleep and a good day tomorrow. I'll catch you tomorrow night. Again, 7 Queensland time for the worship hour. Let me leave you with the Aaronic blessing. Yivarechecha Adonai v'yish merecha, ye'er Adonai penavilecha v'hunecha, yisa Adonai penavilecha v'yasem lecha shalom. May Adonai bless you and keep you. May Adonai shine his face upon you and be gracious to you.

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0: It's Laura Daigle. Let it be a hallelujah overnight on Vision Christian Radio. A little bit after midnight Eastern, but up to 10 p.m. on a Tuesday evening in the West. Steve Mack with you, taking you through the wee small hours. In a few moments, Inside for Living with Chuck Swindoll, continuing a series into the life, looking at the life of Job. And today, talking about how even some of those that were closest to him were not exactly helpful. In fact, were quite rebuking of him. That's on the way in just a few moments. Inside for Living with Chuck Swindoll.
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6: Anyone who's suffered knows what it's like when a well-meaning friend says something, well, insensitive. And their ill-chosen words only make you feel worse. Hi, I'm Clayton Bjellin, and today on Insight for Living, Chuck Swindoll recounts the story of Job, when the ones who showed up to comfort Job did little more than pile on shame, judgment, and condemnation. Sitting in the ash heap of his shattered life, Job faced not only unbearable suffering, but an assault on his character from the friends who came to console him. Chuck titled today's message, When Rebuke and Resistance Collide.
7: We're engaged in an examination of the life and experience of Job. If you'll locate chapter 11, I'd like to read a few verses from that, as well as some from a couple of other chapters later on. We're sort of trying to take it in chunks so we don't become tedious about this and break everyone's back over it. You know you've been in Job a long time when you greet people at church, and rather than they're saying, "How are you doing?" they ask, "What happened to you this week?" And I think that's starting to happen in our lives, and I want to be sensitive to the fact that you can take just so much of stuff like this, but what a man, what an experience. You will recall he's lost everything, including now his health, as well as all in his family except his wife. Friends have come, so-called friends, to bring him comfort and sympathy. They bring neither, and their words have turned to rebuke and insults and sarcasm. And that sort of is a running commentary through the poem of this section, beginning at chapter 4, really, and going on through to chapter 38. Now, look at Job 11, verse 1. This is the third of the friends. Zophar the Naamathite answered, "Shall a multitude of words go unanswered, and a talkative man be acquitted? Shall your boasts silence men, and shall you scoff and none rebuke? For you have said, 'My teaching is pure, and I am innocent in your eyes.' But would that God might speak and open his lips against you." Job answers in chapter 12, verse 1, where we read, "Then Job responded, 'Truly then, you are the people, and with you wisdom will die. But I have intelligence as well as you. I am not inferior to you. And who does not know such things as these? I am a joke to my friends. The one who called on God, and he answered him. The just and blameless man is a joke. 13, verse 15, sort of Job's declaration of faith. Though he slay me, I will hope in him. Nevertheless, I will argue my ways before him. This will also be my salvation, for a godless man may not come before his presence. Listen carefully to my speech. Let my declaration fill your ears. Behold, now I have prepared my case. I know that I will be vindicated. 14, verse 1. Man who is born of woman is short-lived and full of turmoil. Like a flower, he comes forth and withers, also flees like a shadow and does not remain. Verse 10, but man dies and lies prostrate. Man expires, and where is he? As water evaporates from the sea and a river becomes parched and dried up, so man lies down and does not rise. Until the heavens are no more, he will not awake nor be aroused out of his sleep. Oh, that you would hide me in Sheol, that you would conceal me until your wrath returns to you, that you would set a limit for me and remember me. If a man dies, will he live again? All the days of my struggle I will wait until my change comes.
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7: Have you noticed that problems don't just go away? They don't evaporate, they proliferate, says one of Murphy's laws. I thought recently they're sort of like roaches. You can't just ignore them. You kill everyone you see. When I moved back to Texas, I had a friend tell me when he saw me in cowboy boots one day, he said, you know why we wear cowboy boots? And I said, well, I thought I did, but I think I'm going to learn a new reason right now. And he said, yeah, it's you can kill roaches in a corner when you wear those cowboy boots. When we're at the seminary, we lived in the campus apartments, which, praise God, have been destroyed now, and there's a new library there, but we lived in the old campus apartment number 9. Sounds like a jail sentence, doesn't it? Apartment number 9. But boy, roaches. I said to Cynthia one day, we don't have a single roach in our place. She looked at me like I was crazy. I said, they're all married, have large families. Problems are like that. They just get worse, especially conflicts. And even when you try to solve them, they just get more complicated. And I have a feeling there is not a person listening to me right now who has not, on occasion, attempted to make things right with another individual and have it blow up in your face. Or other individuals, plural, only to have the scene get increasingly more difficult. It's easy to forget the original agenda. When one person is sick and three people come to bring encouragement, there is a simple agenda, and these men had it right who came to visit Job. There's nothing wrong with their original intent. Chapter 2, verse 11 tells us these three men, Eliphaz, Bildad, and Zophar, came from their homes all the way to Job's ash heap, where he found himself without his children, without a means of making a living, where he found himself with no home, no buildings on his place of his own property, and where he found himself covered with sores that were now cracking open and oozing with pus. Miserable in the daytime and restless through the night, the three men came to sympathize with him and to comfort him. Great agenda. If you learn nothing else so far from Job of a positive nature, learn. When someone is laid aside, and for whatever reason you are by their side, you've come to sympathize and to comfort. End of agenda. But somewhere between their leaving with the right agenda and 7, 8, 9 days later, as they're into the dialogue, the agenda got lost. I would venture to say you cannot find a sentence of sympathy and comfort that fell from their lips. In all of these chapters, from 4 through 31, there is accusation, there is blame, there is shame, there is insult, there is sarcasm, there is finger pointing, there is judging, there is condemning, there is preaching, but there is no sympathy and there is no comfort. So that Job winds up, as we're going to see in the time we spend in these chapters today, he winds up saying, "It had been better if you had just stayed silent." Awfully good advice. What is it our mothers taught us? If you can't say something nice, that's it. Don't say anything at all. If you cannot bring sympathy and comfort, bring nothing at all, just your presence. Well, Eliphaz has spoken, and he's talked about experience of the past and his lecture Job on learning from experience. As Eliphaz stands there in good health with plenty in his wallet and a happy family at home, Bildad stands then in Eliphaz's place, the next in age. And Bildad says, "What we must learn, Job, is lessons taught us from the brilliant minds of the past." And he represents those philosophers and teachers and sages of yesteryear, and he offers those words of advice to his friend as Bildad stands healthy and wealthy and in his own eyes wise. Then Zophar. Zophar, verse 1 of chapter 11, now answers, using not experience or the wisdom of the past is his basis, but just rank legalism. Just legalism. Verses 1 to 4, you are guilty, Job. Verses 5 to 12, you are ignorant, Job. Verses 13 to 20, you are sinful. Repent. End of Zophar's sympathetic, comforting message. Verse 2, shall a multitude of words go unanswered and a talkative man be acquitted? How's that for an opening line? He heard the word windbag earlier and decides to use it again. We have listened to you about as long as we plan to listen, Job. How many more things do you think you have to say to convince us you're full of words, but your life is empty of righteousness? Shall your boast silence men like us? No way. Shall you scoff and no one rebuke you? There is no way. You have said my teaching is pure and I am innocent in your eyes. Stop. Stop at verse 4. Job never said that. You know, it's hard enough to be dealt with rudely, tactlessly, but to be misquoted is a very, very painful thing to take sitting down. Back in chapter 6, Job had been vulnerable enough to say in verse 24, teach me, show me how I have erred. You show me. Verse 28, please now look at me and see if I lie to your face. Point it out. Identify the wrong. Of course, they don't deal in specifics. These men are given to generalized, universal criticism. And so they take Job on with both fists. They now misquote him in chapter 11, verse 4. And if telling him that he's guilty isn't enough, Zophar now says, you are one ignorant man. Remember Job when he was earlier identified as one of the greatest men of the East? In fact, as I recall, the greatest. He feared God and turned away from evil. Sounds to me like a man who wasn't guilty and wasn't ignorant of God. But you understand, when legalists make their statement, they don't need facts. All they need is volume. And the ability to put you down so that you're intimidated by their presence. Oh, they're awfully good at that. Would that God might speak and open his lips against you. This is calling down a judgment from heaven. Would that God might show you the secrets of wisdom, for sound wisdom has two sides, Job, probably meaning the side we can understand and the side we can't. The side we can see and the side we can't see, the invisible wisdom of God. Know then that God forgets a part of your iniquity. Can you discover the depths of God, Job? Can you discover the limits of the Almighty? They are high as the heavens. What can you do? Deeper than the grave, called here in the Hebrew Sheol, the place of the departed dead in the days of the Old Testament. Deeper than the grave, what can you know? Why, Job, the measure of God's mind is longer than the earth. It's broader than the sea. If he passes by or shuts up or calls an assembly, who can restrain the Almighty, Job? He's delivering Job a lecture in what we might call theology 101, as if Job needs a theological lecture. Let me pause here and say that Zophars are still on the loose. If you haven't met one, just hold your breath. He'll come along. They have zero capacity to connect the dots. They have a complete inability to even color by numbers. They don't get it, but they have a message for you. And the message usually is a put down, because you are not doing what they believe you ought to be doing, or you are doing what they believe you should not be doing. And in this case, since he sees Job as ignorant of God, he decides he needs to teach him about God, and he tells him of God's length and breadth and depth and width and height, and reminds Job that this God cannot be restrained. And then, if that isn't enough, verse 11, with the implication, you're the man. He knows false men. He sees iniquity without investigating. And then the ultimate, an idiot will become intelligent when the foal of a wild donkey is born a man. Just look there for a few moments. The word idiot comes from a Hebrew word that means to be hollow, empty. When used of a person, it's referring to empty-headed. We have the colloquialism airhead in our day. He's calling Job, by implication, an empty-headed man. And there is no more possibility that a person like that could ever become wise than a donkey could give birth to a human. Now, for just a moment, since you're not there, try to imagine yourself there. You've lost it all, including your health. You haven't been able to sleep. You can't eat. Now we're in a third round of this first cycle of dialogues, and it's just getting worse. And of all things, you're now called an idiot, a hollow-brained individual who himself can't connect the dots. Warren Wiersbe wrote, "How sad it is when people who should share ministry end up creating misery." How tragic that these three friends focused on Job's words instead of the feelings behind those words. Then he quotes a Chinese proverb, "Though conversing face to face, their hearts have 1,000 miles between them." Ever been around a person like that? I'm going to venture something, but don't move a muscle, okay? Or you'll let us all know that it's true. You may be married to one like that. That's a terrible existence. It's a dreadful existence. You converse face to face, but your hearts have 1,000 miles between you. How true that was at the ash heap. After all, information is not the same as communication. Sidney J. Harris reminds us, information is giving out, communication is getting through. It's a great line. Today, my desire is not simply to give out information to help you know Job 11 through 14. You can get that on your own by reading it, or by finding commentaries and reading them. My desire today is to communicate, to get through, to take the side of the person who has no good reason to have to endure something like this, who lives with it regularly. Why, he has the audacity in verse 13 to begin with the condition. If you would direct your heart right, and if you would spread out your hand to him, meaning God, if iniquity is in your hand, put it far away. If you do not let wickedness dwell in your tents, then. Now he offers the promise. Your face could be lifted up without moral defect. Implying what? Moral defect. And you would be steadfast and not fear. Implying what? He is neither. He is not steadfast and he's fearing. You would forget your trouble as waters have passed by. You would remember it. Your life would be brighter than the noonday. Then you would trust. Verse 18 concludes. But verse 20 gives the consequence. The eyes of the wicked will fail, and there will be no escape for them. And Zophar is through. Well, not really. He's coming back. But thankfully, it will be a while. The sheer arrogance of Zophar is shocking. You know, I think I need to point out something that needs to be said. Zophar makes an error in judgment that commonly occurs among legalists. He does acknowledge the infinitude and greatness of God. That's correct. He urges Job to understand such truths and to realize their implications, and that's necessary. Not in this case, but normally it would be necessary. It could be helpful. But then, with veiled arrogance, he exhorts Job to fall in line, implying that he knows what Job won't admit. Men and women, be awfully careful about telling other people they're going through what they're going through because they're sinful. Be very careful about that. If you don't have the evidence and if you don't have the proof, you're terribly close to serving as a judge. And people are sometimes implicated in a wrong where they themselves are innocent. Following the first morning service today, I had a gentleman who was a partner with Arthur Anderson come by to say a few words to me about what he's learning from our study in Job. He said it's been very helpful. It says, so happens that my part of Arthur Anderson is just as clean as a whistle. But we've been smeared over from the media announcement that all of Arthur Anderson is questionable. That's a bad call. When the Jim and Tammy Baker nonsense hit the news back in the 80s, Insight for Living suffered. Suffered in a difficult manner for a period of time, though I've never met either one of them and do not in any way agree with that style of ministry. But because we're also a media ministry, we had to somehow answer to a number of people who became our critics because we, like them, are on the air, and therefore we, like them, must be, you finish the sentence, how insulting. Be really careful about generalizations. Guard yourself from taking a role of prophet and priest, as Zophar does with Job. I know, and I do not mean this sarcastically, some of you are very intelligent. You have a great grasp of God's word, and I commend you for that. Prove it by your restraint. Let your wisdom show through by demonstrating a lot of understanding and grace, especially when another hurts in a way you have never hurt. Well, Job responds. And I'm so delighted he doesn't say, well, you're right so far. I'm not going to fight this. The rebuke of Zophar is met by the resistance of Job, and that is the only way to deal with a legalist. Legalists are like roaches. You leave them alone, they proliferate. They attract others. And before you know it, the legalists run the show because bullying tactics is their favorite approach. And if they can't bully, they take their ball and bat and they go elsewhere. Thank God, they leave. There was a time in my life when I allowed legalists to take a little more control of me than they should have been allowed. I'm making up for lost time now. We're not going to have that at this church. We're not going to have you playing king of the mountain over somebody else's life. Nobody died and left you king. Nobody put you in charge of answering for somebody else. Stay real quiet. The Lord is well able to handle his children. And by the way, if one of your youngsters is wayward and you're just eating your heart out because you raised them right and they're going wrong, remember, the one who has done the most perfect job of being a parent has the most wayward kids, and that's God. Isn't that a relief? Remember the tether he let you have when you were going wrong and when I was going wrong and times in our lives? And isn't it amazing how the Lord, in long suffering, and finally one day said, that's enough.

0: If you've ever been on the receiving end of harsh judgment from an insensitive friend, Chuck Swindoll's message has probably touched a tender place. Job's story reminds us that suffering rarely comes with easy answers and that the people around us don't always say the right things. But God never loses sight of his children. He's patient, he's sovereign, and in his own time, he says, that's enough. This is Insight for Living, and Chuck titled his message, When Rebuke and Resistance Collide. Have you ever been wounded by someone who claimed to be helping you? I'm Clayton Bjellin, and Chuck Swindoll describes how to respond on Thursday's edition of Insight for Living.
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0: latest there from For King and Country, Miracles, Zach Williams, Jesus Loves, overnights on Vision. On the way in a few moments, Dr. Camille Masdley, Faith in the Future, talking about the call of God on children.
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6: Well, it goes without saying that if you are serving God in some capacity, you may have responded to some level of call from God on your life. But how young is too young to respond to a call from God? Let's talk about maturity today, Camille. How mature do you need to be to actually count the cost and do those things in ministry of service to an effective level?
7: Well, it's interesting. How mature do you need to be to respond to the call of God? Think about it, that Samuel was a child when God called. Jeremiah also claimed to be too young when he was called. And of course, there were others too. They were pretty young, like single-digit ages, when God called. I found it's not necessarily a matter of our age. It really has to do with our openness and maybe even dependence upon God or a hunger for God. And when we have that, it's remarkable. Sure, when you're a child getting a call, you're not going to be fulfilling it the next day or the next week or the next month and probably not the next year. But you will go on a faith journey that is preparing you for such a time as this. The fact is you don't have to be mature to respond affirmatively to God's call. But as you respond, maturity will come along with it.
6: Sometimes as a parent, you might be thinking about how God might be calling you into a role of service, but you also, I guess, have some responsibility over your family, of your children who are growing up too, and they may be experiencing some call of God on their lives. As a parent, how do you deal with that in your children when we talk about age and maturity?
7: Well, there may be several different issues here, Neil, but I know, for one, we can get a call of God, but we can't fulfill it in its complete extent because of family responsibilities. After all, if we don't take care of our own household, what good are we to the house of God? So there is that timing issue, but even while you are raising your children, there are things you can do in the service of God. You're not restricted to waiting till they clear out of the nest before you can do it. It's like waiting until you made your fortune or waiting until you think you know enough or waiting until you've grown up sufficiently. I mean, as one Bible teacher put it, we're all a work in progress. And that doesn't stop just because you said yes to the ministry. But for your children, the other thing is when they have a call, it seems to let the call come naturally to them. We don't try to push or force a call or drop, it's not even hints, but be fully vocal. You've got a call, you better do something about it. Let it evolve naturally. Let them come to you and say, I think God may be calling me. And then, of course, that call will be tested and it will pass the test and you can help support your children to fulfill the call.
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8: I wish that I could tell you what it's like on the other side, but I'm here in the middle, in the battle of my life.

0: And joining me on the line today, Peter Sikia, Christian life coach, Christian marriage counselor. Communication with people we don't know. How do we start that? I guess starting in truthfulness, honesty, and kindness is important there as well.
1: Look, I think the best little trick, it's a great thing to slip up your sleeve to have there where you need it, and that is open-ended questions using sentences that begin with words like who, what, where, when, why, or how. So what does that do? It helps the person who's responding to your question answer in some detail rather than just a yes or no. And that would have been a closed question. Even a closed question, where do you live? And although that starts with a W, it's still closed because there's only one answer.
0: Yeah.
1: So your question about an open-ended question compared to where do you live, where do you live and do you love living in that area and why? Where do you live and why do you live there? Well, if someone would ask me that, I would say, well, I live in the best suburb in Melbourne. I live in Altona and I love it because the community is great. I get to swim with great people and I'm close to the beach and it's all about community and water and I love it.
0: Yeah.
1: So there's my answer rather than where do you live? Oh, I live in Altona. Full stop.
0: There's something that I struggle with terribly is remembering people's names. How do you do that? I struggle with that.
1: Oh, look, I'm not naturally good at this, but I work really hard at it and I know the science of it. So let me tell you how to do this, Steve. So the science of it is that when you hear a name, it comes into what is known as your WMC, working memory capacity, which is the new term for short-term memory. We'll call it short-term memory. So it comes into your short-term memory where it just flits there for a second or two and off it goes. It doesn't stay anywhere. It just leaves.
0: Yeah.
1: So unless you do something with that name, it is not going to be remembered. It won't be.
0: That's right.
1: So what do you have to do? Well, you have to link it with long-term memory. So if I met you for the first time and I said, hello, I'm Peter. What's your name? I'm Steve. Now I have to do something with that name, Steve. So I go into my long-term memory. Who do I know that's Steve? Well, I know someone that used to be at my church. He used to be in our cell group. He now lives in Queensland. He came down to Melbourne recently and he popped into church and it was good to see him. Hadn't seen him for ages. So I'm doing that at the same time. Seems a bit hard, but you get better at it. At the same time as saying, oh, thanks, Steve, for telling me your name. So where do you live, Steve? Now, I've said your name twice.
0: That's right.
1: Where do you live? Now, if it's an open-ended question, what's your work? You love doing this, Steve, this work on radio. What got you into radio first? So there's an open-ended question, and I've said your name a couple of times, and I've linked you, Steve, with my other friend, Steve. So I've done a couple of things. I've started to build the conversation and I've put your name in my head and I'll try and say Steve as many times as I can to make sure that I've said it. And each time I say it, I think about my other friend. I see his face in my head and face and I'm looking at you, Steve. I'm looking at, okay, you look like this, you wear glasses, you're this tall, blah, blah, blah, got this coloured eyes. And so I'm doing all of those things and people might be listening to me saying, how can I do all that? I promise you will get better at it as you practice it.
0: Yeah, so good. Thank you so much, Peter, for joining me this morning, early morning on Vision Christian Radio, talking about communicating, effective communication with strangers. And Peter, we'll have a chat with you again next week. Let's go back to some music right now. Matt Redmond, You Alone Can Rescue. Overnight on Vision Christian Radio.

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0: The Afters, new day, new life. It is a new day. We're heading into a Wednesday morning. I think earlier on I said it was Tuesday. There you go. I'm a bit muddled up. Early. It's early in the morning. There you go. Great to have your company this morning. On the way in a few moments, Dr. Michael Youssef leading the way, talking about the walk of faith. God's Word on the way real soon as well as we have a little Bible study in Ephesians chapter 1 and the Live Lounge featuring 10th Avenue North and Casting Crowns. All that and more on the way. But right now, a look at the weather for today. What can we expect around the capitals? Well, Sydney, mostly sunny and 20. Melbourne, showers and 17. Brisbane, showers 23. Perth, showers and 20. Adelaide and Hobart, showers and 18 degrees. Canberra, mostly sunny, 18. And Darwin, of sunny and very warm, top of 34 degrees.
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6: When you seek first the righteousness of God and the kingdom of God and the glory of God, all you need is going to be given to you. 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
6: A person who is not a believer in Jesus Christ cannot fellowship with God. He may be acquainted with God. He or she may have some sort of soft and fuzzy, warm feeling about God. They may believe that God exists. They may believe that God is almighty. They may believe that God even created the world. But to them, God will always be the man upstairs. You see, they cannot fellowship with God. None of us can until our hearts are changed. Until our hearts changed, we cannot fellowship with God. Until our lives has been exchanged for the life of Christ and received a new nature in Christ, we cannot fellowship with God. Until our nature has been transformed, we cannot fellowship with God. There are preachers all over the place talking to people about intimacy with God before their hearts are changed, before their lives have changed. But why is this? Oh, because the non-believer in Jesus Christ and God, they have no common sphere. Their natures are different because they do not have a common nature. And that is why the Bible said in 2 Peter chapter 1, verse 4, that those who are in Jesus Christ, they are the recipients of a divine nature. That we are partakers of the divine nature. And it's only when we receive that divine nature, when our hearts change, can we fellowship with God. Can we have anything in common with God? And that divine nature makes it possible for us to walk with God in intimacy, day in and day out. No wonder the Apostle Paul in Philippians chapter 3, verse 20 said that our citizenship is not here, but in heaven. But most believers live as if their citizenship is here, and they think nothing about their eternity. We have begun a series of messages entitled, They Were Just Like Us, from Hebrews chapter 11. They were just like us. And here we come to this part in verse 5 of Hebrews 11, where the writer to the Hebrews said, By faith, Enoch was taken up to heaven so that he would not see death. One of the most marvelous verses in the Bible. Now, how did the writer of the Hebrews got the idea? Of course, from the book of Genesis. And I want you to look at Genesis chapter 5. Genesis 5:24. That's where the writer to the Hebrews got his idea. That's how he got the story from the Word of God. And Enoch walked with God, and he was not. For God took him up. In the last message, we saw that Abel knew what it was to worship God in faith and by faith. And here we are, six generations later. The Bible says that Enoch walked with God by faith. You see, in Abel, we saw the sacrifice of faith. In Enoch, we see the walk of faith. In Abel, we saw the triumph over death by experiencing it. Here in Enoch, we see the triumph over death by not seeing it. In Abel, we saw the faith that speaks after death. In Enoch, we see how faith never dies. In Abel, we saw how death leads to life. In Enoch, we see the life that never dies. In Abel, we see Christ, the crucified, blood shed on the cross. And in Enoch, we see Christ, the resurrected and glorified. Actually, there's something else I want you to see here. I hope you don't miss it. In Genesis 5, look at verse 21. When Enoch had lived 65 years, he became the father of Methuselah. Look at verse 22. Immediately, he goes in to say, Enoch walked with God. Let me tell you what I see in this as a father of four. Listen to me. If having teenagers in your house will not cause you to come close to God, nothing will. I mean, he's got the first kid, and he became a spiritual giant. He began to walk with God, a prayer warrior. I mean, children have a way of keeping us on our knees, do they not? I often say that there's nothing that will make you understand and deeply appreciate your Heavenly Father more like being a parent. It's like a mirror. God kind of holds it to your face so you can see. This is how God loves me unconditionally. This is how God feels about me. I mean, this is how my Heavenly Father feels when I am thankful and grateful, and how He is pained when I'm not. This is how my Heavenly Father is blessed when I'm obedient, and how He is grieving when I'm not. It's a marvelous thing. And so Enoch walked with God. And I love the little girl who went home from Sunday school where the teacher was teaching on Enoch. And she sort of had her own little spin on the story. And she said, Hey, Mommy, we learned all about Enoch today. We learned in Sunday school that Enoch went out for a walk with God every day. And one day, they walked and they walked and they walked until it got dark. And when Enoch started to go back home, the Lord said to him, You have walked with me for so long. Why don't you just come home with me and spend the night? And oh, Mommy, that man went right home with God. Look at verse 6 of Hebrews 11. Go back from Genesis now to Hebrews. By faith, he walked with God. Verse 6, it tells you several things about that walk of faith. Several things, at least two. The first, it says, For a person to walk with God in intimacy, that person must know God to be a personal God. No one can ever have a relationship with a phantom. You've heard it said, and I've heard church folks say this, God is mysterious. Well, who can have a fellowship and a relationship and intimacy with a mystery? No one can walk hand in hand, heart in heart, mind in mind with an imaginary person. No one can walk with great impersonal cosmic force like Einstein called God. Listen, Einstein was a brilliant man. Listen to what he said. He said, certainly there is a God. Any man who does not believe in a cosmic force is a fool. But then he says, but we could never know him. Brilliant as he was wrong. Because we can testify that, yes, we can know God. That we can walk with God. That we can talk to God. That we can fellowship with God. That we can trust God. That we can love God. And yes, we're going to see God face to face one of these days. But to know that personal God, it is only possible by faith. No other way. It's only possible through faith. In fact, when the Bible talks about someone walking with God by faith, what does that mean? It means that this person is fully trusting in God. And he takes God at his word. It means that this person is fully in agreement with God, not only when God agrees with them. It means that this person is fully in step with God, not only when God is in step with them. It means that this person is fully surrendered to God. It means that this person is fully submitted to the authority of God and His Word. That's all it means to walk by faith. And that's what faith is all about. Not only that the person know personally, on a personal level, know God. But secondly, he said that person has to believe that God to be his reward. Look at verse 6 again. And without faith, it is impossible to please God. For whoever goes near to God or fellowship with God must believe that God exists, but that's not all. That's only the first step. And that He rewards those who seek Him. You know what David said to his son Solomon? The greatest and the best advice in all of his life, that great man whose heart after God's own heart, here's his advice to his son. He said, if you seek him, he will let you find him. But if you forsake him, he will reject you forever. Proverbs 8:17 said, God said, I love those who love me, and those who diligently seek me will find me. Not may find me, or possibly will find me, they will find me. So what is the first reward? The first reward for those who walk by faith with God is salvation, eternal life. Jesus in 3:16 of John said, whoever believes in him shall not perish, but have everlasting life. But there's some words of Jesus upon which I have built my life, I've built my ministry, I've built everything on those words of Jesus in Matthew 6:33. When you seek first the kingdom of God, when you seek first the righteousness of God, all of your needs are going to be met. You see, I built my life on that verse. I can testify to you that when the kingdom of God and when the righteousness of God becomes your passion, becomes your desire, becomes your food and your drink, let me tell you something. You don't have to ask God for anything because He's going to meet your needs before you ask. That's Jesus' promise. I didn't make this stuff up. When you walk with God by faith, every good thing that God has in heaven and earth is yours. All of the blessings in heaven and earth, they are yours. All of Jesus' inheritance is yours. When you seek first the righteousness of God and the kingdom of God and the glory of God, all you need is going to be given to you. You don't even have to ask for it. Jesus said, all you need to do is you seek my kingdom with all of your heart, that you seek my righteousness with all of your heart, that you'll seek my rule over your heart, that you'll seek my will over your life, and I will personally reward you. In fact, I am personally going to be your reward, and when I'm your reward, you won't need anything else. Amen belongs here. You see, when you put your complete faith in Jesus Christ, you become co-heir with Christ. I mean, you're in the will. Not for a few measly dollars. You're in the will. Not for a house or land. Or, no, no, no. Not for a few shares in the stock market. No, no, no. Your name is in the will to co-inherit the whole universe. That's what the Christian faith is all about. Believing that God exists is the first step. Believing that you can have a personal relationship with God, a loving, caring God, that's the first step. Believing that Jesus is the only Savior of your soul and the Lord of your life, that's the first step toward new life. Ah, but to continue daily walking with Him by faith and in faith, to be daily walking with Him in intimacy and in fellowship and in closeness. Oh, that's really what the Christian faith is all about. What does it mean to surrender my will to His will? And why is that important? Listen, I have seen people, and I've done it myself. Let me not kid you. You know, surrendering is like this. I'm going to surrender to God because that's the only thing I can do. I got no other option. Have you been there? Don't raise your hand. I know all about that. I really do. It breaks my heart at times about the wasted time in which I felt that I am forced to surrender to God. No, no, no, that's not surrender, my beloved friend. Listen to me. That is not surrender. Because the act of walking with God is a voluntary act. The act of walking with God and obeying God and surrendering your all to God is not something that God had to drag out of you. Obedience to God is not to be extracted like a bad tooth out of your mouth. No, no, no, no. That's not all about surrender. God is saying is this, that when you surrender, you say, God, I am joyfully, I am willingly, and with delight in my heart, I surrender to you my body, my mind, my resources. Everything belongs to you. And then act on it. Some may say, well, you know, the days of Enoch, the days in which Enoch lived, probably been easier days than ours. These are tough days we live in, Michael. You don't understand. Today's temptation is fierce. Today's temptations are ominous. Today's pressure to live for self, take care of number one, is just enormous. Well, let me remind you, as you will see in the next message, the days in which Enoch lived were just prior to Noah and the flood. And the conditions were most likely far worse than anything you and I have ever seen. There was such wickedness on the face of the earth that God, who made the earth, who loves His creation, couldn't stand it anymore, and He drenched the earth with the flood. It was dreadful. In fact, the epistle of Jude, I quoted it in the last message, one chapter, in verses 14 and 15, he said that Enoch lived among very wicked people. It wasn't easier for him than it is for us. And so, my precious and dear friend, I want to challenge you that your greatest witness is not just your words, not just your words. But I want to challenge you today, and I want to tell you today, that it is your daily walk with God that is the greatest witness. It is your dependence on Him moment by moment is your greatest witness. Your surrendering to Him is your greatest witness. Listen to me. In an age of confusion and selfishness, in an age of loneliness and desperation, let me tell you, people are looking to see joyful, contented, peaceful, surrendered believers. believers in Jesus Christ who are walking with God every day, and at least some of them are going to look at you and say, how can I get this? I am tired of my life of drudgery, and I'm desperate for this life of joy and contentment and peace. And that's what the sent out is all about. When we talk about apostles at work, some people may misunderstand that and said, you know, no, apostles live today, and I know that. We know that. Apostles were those who were privileged to see the resurrected Christ. Even the apostle Paul was given that special privilege with a special revelation on the road to Damascus. But apostles with the small a is what we are, the sent out ones, the ones who testify to what Christ has done for us. So and say to somebody, like Paul said, be imitators of me as I am of Christ. In fact, if I listen right to people all over the world, the one thing that the non-believer in Jesus Christ is afraid of the most is death. They're afraid of death. And yet, for those of us who are walking with God like Enoch, we know that death is no longer our enemy, that death never frightens us, that death is our gateway to real life, that our death is our plane that will fly us into glory, that death is our continuation of our fellowshipping with God here by faith and there face to face. And let me tell you something. Enoch is a magnificent picture of believers who will be taken up directly to heaven when the Lord Jesus returns. Maybe today, when the Lord Jesus Christ comes to take his church and present his church blameless and spotless to his Father, those of us who will be alive will spin in the air faster than Superman. But we're not going to need a telephone booth, because we'll be spinning out on the way up and shedding off this weak and tired and sinful body. And we have the supernatural body that is like Jesus' body after the resurrection. You see, that's our testimony. That's our testimony. Just like Enoch was translated to heaven without seeing death, so also all of us who will be alive in the time of the rapture when the Lord Jesus Christ returns. Listen to what 1 Thessalonians 4:17 said. We who are alive and remain shall be caught up together with them in the clouds to meet the Lord in the air, and there we shall always be forever. See, that's our testimony. We fear not death. We fear not the challenges of life, because he's walking with us in intimacy. And when the day comes and close our eyes in death, we're ready to face him and hear those wonderful words, well done, good and faithful servant. Father, in the name of Jesus, take those words that are spoken, that has come into our outward ears, penetrate deep into our hearts and minds and conscience, that we be transformed men and women of God, that the world will see us and believe that you are the Christ, the Son of the living God. In Jesus' name, amen.
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Deanna Crawford, Thank God, Danny Gokey, Only for a Moment, overnights on Vision Christian Radio. Heading to God's Word, Ephesians chapter 1, verses 4 and 5. He chose us in Him before the creation of the world to be holy and blameless in His sight. In love, He predestined us for adoption to sonship through Jesus Christ. In the first century Roman world of the Ephesians, being adopted meant receiving a new identity and a new name. No matter what had happened in your past, you were given a clean slate on adoption day. It was irrevocable. There was no going back to the way it was before. It was once and for all, a permanent agreement. And when the Apostle Paul compares our life in God to adoption, he is saying, you are now part of the family. It's an invitation to get comfortable and to settle into this new relationship. We need not live in fear anymore because we belong to the Father. He has claimed us as His own. God invites us to relate to Him as His cherished children. No matter what has happened in your past, God sees the person you are becoming. So don't live like an orphan. Recognize who you are in Christ. You have been pre-approved by God. He has adopted you and blessed you, and He is ready for you to join in the work and livelihood of His kingdom. You have been redeemed and forgiven. Your sin debt is paid. Christian faith is more about believing in certain facts. It means living into the lordship of Christ and letting that reality permeate every aspect of your life. You're a child of the King, a recipient of the ultimate act of hospitality, God's hospitality. Everything has changed. Thanks be to God. Let's pray. Well, Father, come and remind us that we are Your children. Help us live in that reality so that our lives reflect the character of Christ. In Jesus' name, amen.

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0: Vision and Wilson, God's Story. Steve Mack with you overnight for an early Wednesday morning. Welcome to Wednesday, everyone. A bit after midnight in the West, a bit after 2 a.m. Eastern. Now, what do we do when our trust has been broken, when trust can be hard? Perhaps we've been betrayed and our trust broken in a close relationship. Focus on the Family along in a few moments. They're talking about exactly that, how to overcome betrayal and broken relationships when that trust is gone. It's a very hard thing to deal with, and they're going to be dealing with that subject on Focus in a few moments. Also, later on this hour, Mandy Warby, Forerunners, talking about A.W. Tozer and a wander down memory lane later in the hour. Right now, though, the weather for the capitals for your Wednesday. Sydney, mostly sunny, 20. Melbourne, Adelaide and Hobart, all expecting showers, tops around 18 degrees. Brisbane, showers 23. Perth, showers 20. Canberra, mostly sunny, 18. And Darwin, a sunny day, a top of 34 degrees.
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3: 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And if we know he is listening, when we make our requests, we can be sure that he will give us what we ask for. 1 John 5, verse 14 and 15.
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5: Coming up are steps towards healing and building trust after experiencing the painful impact of betrayal and broken relationships. 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Stay with us.
6: What the Lord, I think, wants us to understand is if we want stability in our life, we have to have that coming from Him. And where I wrestled so deeply is I know God is good, but like I said before, I would get confused. Why aren't you being good to me in this? And so I would make all these suggestions to God. God, here's what I think a good God should do. You like do this and do that and do this and do that. The problem is that I can't possibly know what a good God should do. And so what I have to do is I have to remember God is good and God is good at being God. God's plans may be different than mine, but different doesn't mean that they're bad. Different can also be good.
7: That's Lisa Turkhurst, and she's with us today on Focus on the Family with Jim Daly as we explore the idea of trust and what to do when trust is broken. I'm John Fuller.
8: John, I've talked a lot about being made for relationship. You know, I believe that's core to what God has done with humanity. He made us for a relationship with Him, first and foremost, and then with each other. It's one of the reasons, you know, as we climbed out of that whole COVID thing, we got back in the office here at Focus rather quickly, because I just felt we're wired to be together and to work together and certainly have our home life together. But it just didn't make sense to me to get cooped up in a house, isolated. I don't know that that is healthy spiritually or emotionally. And that's part of the battle we have in a bigger context for us to be wired for relationship. What do? It means we're probably going to be wounded. Things will shatter our lives. But it is part of the process. And then how do we learn from that? How do we pick up those pieces and keep moving forward? I'm looking forward to our discussion today with a great guest.
7: Yeah. Yeah. Lisa Turkhurst knows all too well the painful journey through broken trust. And she's going to share her story and what she's learned on that path to healing. Lisa's been a guest here a number of times. She's always popular when she comes. And you're about to hear
8: why. Always popular.
7: Yes. She's the president of Proverbs 31 Ministries. And she's encouraged millions of women to find strength in their faith and their relationships. She's written a number of books, and today we're talking about one of her latest called I Want to Trust You, But I Don't.
8: Lisa, I think you speak so effectively to women particularly, but men too, because you are so vulnerable. You know, and it's one of the things we miss in Christian leadership is, guess what? We are not perfect, and it shouldn't shock anybody, and yet we try to put that on display, that somehow we've got it all together. And certainly you've experienced some things in the recent past that have decimated that illusion of perfection, but you've managed it with such grace and straightforwardness that it's been actually quite encouraging to me just to watch and to hear you. So welcome.
6: Thank you. Well, those are such kind words. I appreciate it so much. And I think to some extent, you know, people say you're so brave, you know, to share your story. And maybe it does take courage to share my story. But also, I'm not sure I really had a choice because, you know, I was going to walk through the death of my marriage. And to me, it really was a death. And so, you know, it wasn't going to really be possible for me to keep it secret. And unfortunately, you know, sometimes the Christian media is interested in stories that, you know, have a little scandal to it or whatever, you know. And so I knew that my divorce was going to become very public. And so I had a choice. I could either get ahead of it and tell it with truth and grace and with the amount of, you know, emotional angst that was present with this whole thing, or I could let the rumor mill tell my story. And so I chose to be the one to use my voice to share it.
8: It seems to be one of the core issues in the breakdown of marriage, that one spouse doesn't trust the other, or both of them don't trust each other. Speak to what you experienced in your first marriage, what was happening that eroded that trust. And I think a lot of women, and some men too, are going to identify with, that's what I have felt like.
6: Mm-hmm. Well, trust is the oxygen of all human relationships. So you starve a relationship of trust and you will starve it of vibrancy and potentially you'll starve it of life. And it's impossible to repair trust that keeps getting broken. And that was the pattern that I saw in my marriage. And it was devastating. At first, I think as a Christian woman, I wanted to believe the best so much that I intentionally tidied up things in my mind that I was seeing with my eyes so that, you know, it wouldn't be true. I just didn't want what I was seeing to be true. I didn't want my husband to be having an affair. I didn't want my husband to be struggling with substance abuse. I didn't want my family to fall apart. And so I think sometimes you can overlook red flags, and I'll own it. I think sometimes a red flag has to be like burning down to the ground before I tilt my head and go, huh, I guess that was a little red, wasn't it? You know? And so I...
8: Let me ask you, and certainly continue with that, but it just strikes me that so many of us could say, well, it's better to err on the side of trusting than to err on the side of suspicion all the time. And I would think our personalities might play into this as well. Again, whether you're a woman or a man, but, you know, speak to that, because it sounded like you were a trusting spouse and then it actually ensnared you. It caught you.
6: Yes, it absolutely did. And I think there's a big difference between wise trust and blind trust. You know, as I studied the scriptures, because I was really struggling, like, shouldn't my trust be unconditional? And I discovered, no, trust should be very conditional, you know, based on the choices of the other person. And sometimes distrust is the wisest choice to make. you know, look, we all make mistakes, and that's what grace is for. And, you know, I make mistakes, you make mistakes. But there's a big difference between a mistake where someone breaks your trust and it was a mistake that they broke it and they repent for it and, you know, they say they're sorry and then they commit to not doing that again. And they also want to walk through the repair process. There's a big difference between that, that I just described, a mistake, and a repeated pattern of behavior that continues to go on where there isn't lasting repentance. Sometimes you can have temporary repentance, but I mean lasting repentance to the point where the other person is willing and capable of making the necessary changes. So trust doesn't continue to get broken, but also that they have the humility to repair the rips in the trust that are there.
8: That's good. And we're going to cover so much material this time. And if you're willing to stay for another day, and we'll also get a little deeper into your experience and where you're at today. Let me mention one of the things you talked about was a brain scan that you did with Dr. Amen. I know of Dr. Amen, and I know some of the work that he does. But describe the physiological impact of emotional trauma.
6: Yeah. Well, emotional trauma can be complicated because physical trauma, you can see blood, you could see an x-ray of a broken bone. But with emotional trauma, sometimes it's harder to detect how severe that is. So I wanted to better understand the impact because long after that initial finding out of, you know, his infidelity and walking through very long process, 10 years to try to work on this, repair this, renewed my vows at one point, you know, all of this, I just knew that the impact had been great. And so I wanted to know exactly what that was. So yes, I went and had my brain scanned. And I'll never forget, it wasn't just a scan either, by the way. You have to do so many cognitive tests and, you know, they're measuring a lot of things and doing several scans. But when he finally put up the results of my scan, he showed on one side the results of a healthy brain. And on the other side, he showed me a picture of my brain. And what I saw were four lit up spots on my brain. Those are four anxiety centers that stayed lit up whether I was at rest or whether I was active.
8: So they were on overdrive.
6: They were on overdrive.
8: Yeah.
6: And he pointed out these four anxiety centers and showed how they form a diamond, and he called it the trauma diamond. And it's a direct result of the betrayal that I walked through. And then he started to describe for me, okay, when this is lit up and it's not calming down, this one right here, this is indicative of PTSD. This one over here, it's indicative of catastrophic thinking. This one down here means that you may have a hard time with people's facial expressions or even cues because you're always worried, what's their hidden agenda here? And I remember standing there looking at that and seeing how my brain has been altered. There are physical ramifications for emotional abuse, and I'll never hesitate again to say emotional abuse.
8: Yeah.
6: Whereas before, I was always really scared of that phraseology because it felt like I just didn't have proof. Now, I want to say to anybody listening today, you don't have to go get your brain scanned. I've just described some pretty telltale signs of this kind of emotional trauma. Mm-hmm. And I just want to encourage you that it's not hopeless and you're not helpless, you know, and that's one of the reasons why I wrote this book.
8: Well,
6: I want to trust you, but I don't.
8: Yeah. And in fact, that's part of the discussion is where hope comes in, where the Lord comes in and your reliance upon him. And again, we're going to uncover a lot of that. But let's move to the idea of hope and trusting another person. What happens when you give up on hope? Because I'm sure you experienced that.
6: Mm-hmm.
8: And it's a big thing. Hope carries you through so much that you are hopeful that there is a light at the end of the tunnel, even in terrible circumstances. I experienced that as an orphan, you know, thinking, okay, tomorrow's got to be better.
6: Yeah.
8: And that's hope.
6: It is. Hope is amazing. Hope is also one of the most brutal risks that a person can take, because to dare to hope is to look forward to something that if your experience has told you over and over and over and over that it's not probably going to go the way that you want it to go, then it starts to feel scary to even hope. It used to be, I truly, before this happened, I was always like, worst case scenarios never happen. And so I used that thought process to better manage whatever I was facing. So I remember telling myself, you know, you can look at this and chances are it's not going to be worst case scenario. It's not going to be best case scenario. It's going to land somewhere in the middle. Mm. And I used that to manage my hope for my future. But I think when I went through so many repeated things in my first marriage where worst case scenarios did absolutely happen. And I think that can really start to mess with you. So I wrote in the book about quietly quitting on hope. And here's how it would play out for me. I would say the right answer. Mm-hmm. Like I would say, yes, you know, I think things are going to get better. Yes, you know, I think I'm going to be okay. But inside my heart, I didn't believe it. And I was already trying to put things in place, like safeguards, walls, hesitancies in connecting with people so that I could try to stay a little bit better in control. I didn't want to risk hope. I wanted to just know, like, I could say it with my mouth that I hoped for things, but inside my heart, I was already doing the work to manage because I didn't really think that I should hope for that.
8: Let me ask you, you mentioned in the book this concept of discernment or trigger, and I think it's really brilliant. You had two similar scenarios that happened involving a rushed goodbye and a suitcase. So explain that analogy, which I so appreciate the way you bring in these observations of regular life into a spiritual context. You do that very well.
6: Well, thank you. There were many times when my ex-husband would suddenly announce he was going somewhere and, you know, it would catch me off guard and he would pack his suitcase and he would go and, you know, he would say, like, I have a business meeting that I suddenly got called into, which felt odd and it always made me uncomfortable. And so anytime I saw that suitcase coming out, anytime that it was like a quick announcement that he was going somewhere and it was rolled away from me quickly, it was so alarming and triggering. And it usually meant that something wasn't right. So here we are years later, fast forward, and it took me a very long time after my divorce to even consider dating. But eventually I met a wonderful man and spoiler alert, I am married to him today.
8: And I met him and he's a wonderful man.
6: He is. Yeah. His name is Chaz.
8: Great name too.
6: I think so
8: Chaz.
6: Too. So I remember when we were dating and he would come for a visit and, you know, he was a very, very trustworthy. He had a track record of being trustworthy. But I remember one day he just said, like, hey, I've got to go back suddenly. And we were standing in the parking lot and I saw him like wheel his suitcase really fast, you know, toward his car. Now, in my mind, it was really fast. He was doing what was normal.
8: Yeah.
6: Like, goodbye, turned around, pull his suitcase to the car. But in my mind, it brought back the trauma from the past and I could not figure out. And I burst into tears, not because he was doing anything wrong, but because that scene was such a close replica of something that didn't mean great danger from my past. So I went and talked to a therapist friend of mine, and I asked her, how can I tell the difference between a trigger from past trauma and present day discernment? She said to me, investigate.
8: Mm.
6: And it caught me off guard, and I just thought, what do you mean investigate? And she said, ask questions. And how the person that you're asking the question of, how they react will tell you a lot.
8: Yeah. Lisa, let me just plow a little bit of something you said a moment ago, because there's probably three or four situations in marriage that you're speaking to. And what I mean by that is the infidelity is occurring. You have a red flag. You don't know what to do. You're suspicious. We call it instinct, intuition, all those things that we call it. And it's valid. And then there's going to be the other side of this where maybe out of childhood pain, childhood trauma, other things that have occurred, abuse of some sort, you can also develop those same kind of triggers, and it's not going to be valid. And speak to that side of the equation where you have a more paranoid fear that has gripped you for whatever reason. How do you dig in and become satisfied that everything's okay? That's very dangerous ground to walk into, but you need to. How do you do that in a way that's healing and not hurtful?
6: Well, that's where we have to work on ourselves, and we have to really address our story of origin, you know, and we have to really figure out. I remember I did a, we have to really figure out what's going on. I remember my counselor said something to me when I was going to counseling. He's a wonderful Christian counselor. And I was going to counseling because I'd been through this devastation in my marriage, and I wanted to deal with how I was wounded. And so I remember one day he said, okay, but let's talk about what you need to work on. And I was honestly kind of offended,
8: right?
6: Because I'm like, well, I didn't cheat, you know, so what do you mean? And he was like, well, Lisa, you know, you've been working harder on another person than they were willing to work on themselves. So now let's work on you. And he had me do this exercise where he drew out this big egg shape on a poster board. And he had me divide it up into little compartments. And he told me to draw a little stick figure scene of any time that I had been wounded from my earliest memories. Maybe I had been wounded because someone said something that was deeply hurtful. Maybe it was abuse of some kind. Maybe it was abandonment of some kind, whatever. But just from earliest memory of childhood all the way up to present day, you know, draw these little stick figure scenes. And I didn't know what he was getting at. And also, I'm not into drawing. So I was like...
8: So stick figure was right up your alley.
6: Yes, yes. So I did the activity, and then he had me stand in front of him. And he said, go each little scene and just briefly tell me about it. And I did that. And what he was listening for was a shame script that was consistent that he could hear as we went through the story. And when I finished describing all the compartments of that trauma egg, I figured out my shame script had been playing a part in how I process every relationship.
8: Interesting.
6: And my shame script was this: Lisa, don't inconvenience other people. You are an inconvenience. So don't ask other people for things because they may disappoint you and that'll be deeply hurtful, or you'll have to carry that feeling that you're just a pain to that person.
8: Wow.
6: And also deeply hurtful. So Lisa, you are an inconvenience. So don't exacerbate that bad feeling inside of you by being an inconvenience to another person.
8: Boy, and that really holds you back from investigation, what you just mentioned a minute ago. I'm just thinking of that script in your head.
6: Mm-hmm.
8: You're going, okay, this is me. So this is complicated. It's not as easy as it sounds.
6: Right. And it would also cause me to be hesitant in my connections. You know, it's crucial in a relationship that in order for trust to be like woven into the fabric of that relationship, you have to have connection and you have to have safety. So what can happen when your trust is broken, sometimes some people, maybe because of their childhood trauma or other personality wirings, whatever, but some people will prioritize connection so high, like they are desperate to keep that relationship even though they are experiencing broken trust or hurtful things being done. But they prioritize connection so high that they diminish their own need for safety. And what I mean by that is they overlook things that they shouldn't overlook. They
8: right.
6: put up with things they shouldn't put up with, right?
8: Mm-hmm.
6: But for me, I think what was starting to happen with me is I was prioritizing safety so high that I was diminishing connection in the relationships. And so our goal is to bring it back in equilibrium.
8: Yeah.
6: We want connections that are safe. And that's where trust can be found in a relationship.
8: And I think for today, we're right at the end. I think it would be good to put the God capstone on this. And you mentioned it a couple of times, the inkling of distrust for the Lord, even because he allowed you to be in the circumstance or allowed these things to occur. If for today, we're saying, how do we rebuild that trust? Does it start with yourself? Does it start with the Lord? and you're seeking the Lord to forgive you for that lack of trust you have in Him, or challenge Him with the fist up in the air saying, Lord, I can't get over this. Mm-hmm. Why did you let me down as your daughter? Just describe that and then fold that into the hope, and then we'll come back next time and dig in some more.
6: Absolutely. Well, I think what I started to realize is ultimate stability is never going to come from a human-to-human relationship. We can enjoy human-to-human relationships, but we can't expect other people to never break our trust. Like, we can't build the foundation of this person's never going to disappoint me. This person's never, those are unrealistic expectations.
8: Yes.
6: Interesting, in the Bible, the word for trust or trustworthiness is batah, B-A-T-A-H. When it is directed toward the Lord, it's always in a positive sense. When it's directed toward other people, it's almost always in a negative sense. In other words, God understands we are going to have our trust broken. Now, obviously, we want to choose wise relationships where we're not being emotionally devastated. But what the Lord, I think, wants us to understand is if we want stability in our life, we have to have that coming from Him. And where I wrestled so deeply is I know God is good, but like I said before, I would get confused. Why aren't you being good to me in this? And so I would make all these suggestions to God. God, here's what I think a good God should do. You like do this and do that and do this and do that. The problem is that I can't possibly know what a good God should do. Like, I'm so limited by my own human thinking.
8: Well, and selfish for all of us.
6: And selfish and all of those things, yeah. Right? And so what I have to do is I have to remember God is good, and God is good at being God.
8: Yeah.
6: God's plans may be different than mine, but different doesn't mean that they're bad. Different can also be good.
8: Mm-hmm. And what a great place to end. Yeah. And we'll keep going and come back next time with more in-depth insight about, unfortunately, your journey, your walk, your experience. And it's so illustrative of so much of humanity, though. And again, I appreciate your openness and willingness to share it. Love the title of your book. It's a daring title. I Want to Trust You, But I Don't. Moving Forward When You're Skeptical of Others, Afraid of What God Will Allow, and Doubtful of Your Own Discernment. I mean, that is a title and subtitle that's got a lot of meat in it.
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6: If I say the name Mary Tudor, do you know who I'm talking about? What about the name Mary the First of England? Or the name Bloody Mary? And no, I'm not talking about the drink, but I am talking about the same person. She was Henry VIII's eldest daughter. She was born to his first wife, Catherine of Aragon, whom Henry divorced as soon as he broke away from the Catholic Church and became the self-appointed head of the Church of England. Mary was the firstborn of Henry, but he tried very hard to ensure his wife, Lady Jane Grey, would be queen upon his death because he knew Mary would reverse his Protestant reforms. Henry was right to be concerned because Mary did, in fact, overthrow Lady Jane Grey and became Queen of England, and yes, she reversed the Protestant reforms made by her father, and she reinstituted Catholicism and then went hell for leather, killing any and all Protestants around the country. It was her penchant for killing Protestants, quite brutally I might add, that earned her the nickname Bloody Mary. One such man who was murdered by Mary was John Bradford. He was raised Catholic but converted to Protestantism. He studied hard and got his master's in theology at what is now called St. Catherine's College at the University of Cambridge. He became a chaplain, a preacher, and was renowned for his compassion toward pretty much everyone. He was thoroughly devout, and there was none who could fault him, either in his faith or his life. John was described as being a man of high moral ideals and intense personal discipline. His zeal for the principles of the Reformation were well known, and when Mary became queen, John had a target on his back. His passion for the Reformation provided Queen Mary all the excuse she needed. Within her first month of accession to the throne, she had John arrested and thrown into the Tower of London on the trivial charge of trying to stir up a mob. He was innocent. While incarcerated, John said, "I thank him more of this prison than of any parlour, yea, than of any pleasure that ever I had, for in it I find God, my most sweet, good God, always." While in prison, he witnessed to other prisoners, he studied the Bible with other believers, until he was ultimately tried, convicted, and condemned to death by burning at the stake. He was tied up with another believer, John Leaf. And after loudly forgiving his enemies, he turned to John Leaf and said, "Be of good comfort, brother, for we shall have a merry supper with the Lord this night." That is an extraordinary testimony and witness in the face of such horror. Church history is part of the history of the Christian community. Much of it we can be pleased with. Some of it is a blight, but all of it is for our learning.
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In a few moments, let's take a little wander down memory lane. And a wander down memory lane today, a few events and birthdays. 19th day of August 2026. Dermot Brereton, otherwise affectionately known as Dermy, born in Melbourne, Victoria. He's 62 today, Australian rules footballer and a tally presenter, TV presenter. He was also known as The Kid. He played in 8 grand finals, including 5 Hawthorne Premiership teams. He is now on Fox Footy and also has been a presenter on Channel 9, the holiday show Getaway. Now, that would have been a nice gig to have, a gig on Getaway. There you go. Another birthday today, Matthew Perry, sadly no longer with us, born in Williamstown, Massachusetts, 1969. He passed away at the age of 54, 3 years ago now. US actor, he played Chandler Bing in Friends, the sitcom. On October 28, 2023, he was found unresponsive in his hot tub in the house that he lived in. And an investigation opened into his death, and they found out he was given a whole heap of extra medication that he shouldn't have been having, and some people are doing time for that, of course, giving him the wrong medication. Missy Higgins, closer to home, Melissa Higgins, born in Melbourne, Victoria, 1983, just 43 today, Australian singer. In 2004, she made number one in Australia with her debut release, Scar. I remember that song. A couple of events on this day. Four Corners began on ABC TV, 1961. It is the longest-running Australian television program in history. It is based on the concept of the British current affairs program Panorama. Skippy didn't quite make the cut for the longest. No, Four Corners did. There you go. Oh, I did like Skippy back in the day. Enter the Dragon, starring Bruce Lee, opened in American cinemas on this day, 1973. It was Lee's final completed film appearance before he passed away on July of that same year. He passed away at the age

0: Elevation Rhythm washed overnight on Vision. Steve Mack with you for an early Wednesday morning, a little after 2:30 a.m. Central, a bit after 3 a.m. Eastern, and on the way in a few moments, Dr. Chuck Missler, 6640, and continuing in the series in Zechariah, also on the way this hour, with the word for today, talking about how we can conquer our hang-ups. Right now, though, let's take a look at the weather for your Wednesday ahead. According to the Bureau, Sydney should have a exceptionally lovely sunny day. There you go, 20 degrees. Melbourne, Adelaide, Hobart, all expecting some showers and 18 degrees. Brisbane showers, 23 showers for Perth and 20. Canberra, mostly sunny, 18. And Darwin, a sunny day, a top of 34 degrees.
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11: 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Today's Bible teacher is Chuck Missler, connecting the Bible to your life and the world around you. 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
12: Now this blood out of his mouth, and so what it really means is they will turn from their idol worshiping ways, and I won't get into the details, but they're obviously idol worshiping, they're going to shift to that to be for the God of Israel. And when he says, like the Jebusite, there were a remnant of some of the tribes of Canaan who were incorporated into the Commonwealth of Israel during the time of David and Solomon. You'll find in 2 Samuel 24 and 1 Kings 9 make some references of this kind. So Philistia is predicted here is to become part of the people of God and will share in the blessings of Israel. Both in a local sense then, but also in an ultimate sense in the millennium. This is one of those verses that probably has both in view. But then we get to verse 8. Interesting verse. "And I will encamp about mine house because of the army, because of him that passeth by, and because of him that returneth. And no oppressor shall pass through them any more, for now I have seen with mine eyes." You say, gee, what's that all about? Well, here we have an interesting record in Josephus, in his book, The Antiquities, book 11, chapter 8. He describes the whole move of Alexander in this period of time. Alexander, as he was attacking the Philistines, asked Jerusalem for food and stuff for his soldiers. And Jaddua, the high priest in Jerusalem, refused to accommodate Alexander because he had given an oath that as long as Darius the Persian was alive, he was committed not to support Darius's, or Darius, however you prefer, his enemies. And so Jaddua declined to support Alexander. You could say this was politically incorrect, because Alexander was on the winning side. He was growing here. He was defeating everybody. But Jaddua stuck to his guns. He'd given his commitment. This is called integrity. Don't see much of it today, but it's interesting to see that that was one of the traditional values in the past. Alexander's reaction to all this was a rage, and he threatened severe punishment on Jerusalem as soon as he got finished with Tyre, after it had fallen and he'd reduced the Philistines' strongholds. He was going to give them what he felt was their due. Now, Jaddua, the high priest, ordered the population in Jerusalem to make sacrifices to God and pray for deliverance. Because on the one hand, he was being true to his oath, but he could see that, sort of, as we say, the handwriting on the wall, he knew he could be in big trouble here. They prayed to God for deliverance with special sacrifices. In a dream, Jaddua was told by God to go and meet Alexander in a very special way. When Alexander was coming near the city, Jaddua put on all his priestly vestments. He had all the other people wear white, and they went out to meet Alexander. Not in fear, but in welcome. And this whole procession went out there. And when Alexander saw the way they were dressed, he saluted the high priest and expressed adoration for their God, the God Jehovah. Because he, it turns out, he saw this himself in a dream back in Macedonia. And he recognized that what God wanted him to do is to recognize these people. Jaddua then presents Alexander with the prophecies of the book of Daniel. Now, remember, Daniel was written in the Babylonian captivity. That was, call it, more than a century before. But it lays out the career of Alexander so vividly that Alexander recognized himself in the prophecies of Daniel. We're talking probably the prophecies in Daniel 7 and 8, for those of you that want to dig into that. And I was going to dig into that tonight, but I've got some other places I want to go, so I'll let you do that on your own. In Daniel 7, Daniel sees a series of visions, and one of these is like a leopard, technically a panther, but a leopard, a winged leopard flying over the face of the earth. He has four wings. And it turns out this is all amplified in chapter 8 of Daniel with some other visions, but basically it speaks, first of all, to the lightning speed of Alexander, and also that he was carried, so to speak, by four key generals. And when Alexander finally dies in Babylon, on his deathbed, these four generals are there and say, "Who do you give the empire to?" And he says, "Give it to the strong." And you can imagine what happened. Those four generals divided the empire to four parts and spent the next several centuries fighting with each other. And so the two, Lysimachus and Cassander, take two other places, but Ptolemy takes Egypt to the south, and the Seleucus takes Syria and what have you, and Seleucus and Ptolemy are fighting then for several generations. That gets all laid out in detail in advance in Daniel 11. In fact, it's in such detail that the critics have said that Daniel could not have written it, must have been written later. The problem with that theory is most of this was translated into Greek 3 centuries before Christ was born. I won't get into that whole argument now. We'll get into it in another way here in a minute. But the point is that whole scenario is laid out in amazing detail in Daniel 11. But anyway, it's interesting. This is a matter of history, how Alexander the Great saw himself in Daniel's prophecy and so forth. It's interesting here, the text is going to shift now to Daniel chapter 9, verse 8. It's going to shift from that conqueror, Alexander. The text now shifts to another conqueror or deliverer with a very, very famous passage. But before we get into the passage, I'd like to go ahead and take you into 4 verses in Daniel chapter 9. And I'm going to resort to some graphics here in a moment that may help. Many people come to me interested in Bible prophecy. Chuck, where do I start? I know my Bible pretty well, but I've never really studied prophecy. Where do I start? One of the most amazing prophecies in the entire Bible is 4 verses that were given to Daniel by the angel Gabriel. They constitute the last 4 verses of the 9th chapter of Daniel. Those of you who have your Bible may want to follow along with me. Daniel is in prayer. He knew that he was a slave in Babylon. He knew the captivity was about over because he read in the scripture that the 70 years were about finished. He knew it was coming, he prayed for it. There's a lesson right there. He prays for the captivity to be over. And that prayer is interrupted by Gabriel. Gabriel is always on an errand. Old and New Testament, he's always on an errand having to do with the Messiah. That seems to be his job description. He gives Daniel four verses, and I'm going to take the trouble to diagram it briefly, because if you understand the structure of those four verses, they constitute not only the most amazing prophecy in the Scripture, they also lay out a structure around which all of the prophecies about the end time will fall together. If you're straight on Daniel 9, everything else will fall into place. If you're confused about that, everything else will be a muddle. Now, in Daniel chapter 9, we have the famed 70 weeks. It's in four verses. 9:24, verse 24, is the scope of the whole thing. Verse 25 deals with 69 of these weeks. Then there's an interval, and then the final week. Now, when I say week here, what all the scholars recognize is these are weeks of years. That's a strange idiom to you and I, because when we think of weeks, we only know weeks of days in our culture. But the Hebrews had weeks of days, they had weeks of weeks, Shavuot, they had weeks of months, and they had weeks of years. 6 years you plowed the land, the seventh at Laho, there's a Sabbath for the land also. So this concept of week of years was a standard idiom, 70 Shebuim, if you will, in the Hebrew. Verse 24 gives you the scope of the whole thing. 69 of those weeks of years will be dealt with in verse 25. The last week will be dealt in verse 27, but between verse 25 and verse 27, there's verse 26. And I'm not being flippant. There are some specific things that happen after the 69th week is over and before the 70th start. That's a tip-off to something that's not obvious, that those 70 weeks are not contiguous. There's 69, an interval, and the 70th. Once you grasp that from the text, not from me, don't believe anything I tell you, check it out for yourself. But when you check out the verses, if that becomes clear, then everything else starts to have some incredible implications. Verse 24, 77s are determined upon thy people, upon thy holy city. Not the church, this is to Jews, this is a Jewish prophecy. Daniel, 77 is determined upon thy people. Who are Daniel's people? Israel, right. And upon Jerusalem, the holy city. To accomplish these things, to finish the transgressions, to make an end of sins, to make reconciliation for iniquity, to bring in everlasting righteousness, to seal up the vision of prophecy, and to anoint the most holy place. Now, as you skim this list of six things, it doesn't take a profound theologian to recognize that these are pretty comprehensive. And the question is really, has this happened yet? Have we finished the transgression? I don't think so. Have we made an end of sins? I don't think so. Not so you'd notice, right? And we could argue about what these others mean, but the point is it doesn't take any insight to realize whatever these things are, it isn't completed yet. It's still unfinished. That's the main point I want to make at this point, without getting into all the background here. This is verse 24. The next verse, verse 25, is going to deal with 69 weeks. The angel Gabriel says to Daniel, "Know therefore and understand that from the going forth of the commandment to restore and to build Jerusalem," Daniel is in Babylon. It's 200 miles, roughly, to the east of Jerusalem. Jerusalem's been in rubble for 70 years, almost 70 years. He knows they're about to be freed. The angel says, from the going forth of the commandment to restore and to build Jerusalem, not the temple, Jerusalem, unto the Mashiach Nagid, the Messiah the King. Mashiach, we recognize, the Messiah. The word that's translated prince in your English Bible actually comes from the Hebrew Nagid. It was first used of Saul. It's prince, but not the way we use the term. It's prince in the sense of the ruler. You follow me? It's king is the term that it should really be translated. Now to the Mashiach Nagid, from that commandment to that event shall be 70 and 62, that is 62 weeks. And the street shall be built again and the wall even in troubled times. Now, if you have a study Bible, it may have a footnote saying, gee, there's three different decrees that fit this. Wrong, there's actually four, but the point is, if you study those carefully, three of those four have to do with the temple. Only one decree in history gives them the authority to rebuild the city of Jerusalem. See, what happened under Ezra, Cyrus gave the general order, they got permission to go back home to Jerusalem, rebuild the temple. And they got hassled, they didn't get anywhere, it was frustrating, a whole hassle, that's what the book of Ezra deals with. Nehemiah rises as the cupbearer to the king. The Persian king is on top of all of this. He gets permission from his boss to get the authority to rebuild the wall so they can defend themselves and make some progress. So he had the decree from by Artaxerxes Longimanus to rebuild the wall. And he, when he gets that piece of paper, he rides immediately, and he gets there at midnight, and it, before dawn, he inspects the city, he gets things going, and the book of Nehemiah deals with the successes of that period. What we have here, then, is a mathematical prophecy. From the commandment to restore and to build Jerusalem unto the Mashiach Nagid is a period of time. What period of time is it? It's 69 weeks of years. You'll discover if you study the Bible carefully in Genesis and in Revelation, they deal with years as 12 30-day months. See, that's kind of weird. No, that's what all calendars before 701 BC dealt with. The Babylonians, the Chaldeans, the Egyptians, you'll discover all ancient calendars prior to the 7th century BC dealt with 360-day years. Something happened to the orbits, and I won't get into all that here, that caused all calendars to change. The Romans add 4 1/4 days. Everybody dealt with it a little differently. The Hebrews add a month every so often. They do it 7 times in a 19-year cycle, a very strange way to do it, to get the solar calendar in sync with the sidereal calendar. They all have their different ways of doing it. But you'll discover one of the interesting insights of Sir Robert Anderson. He was knighted in 1894. He published a classic work called The Coming Prince, in which he unravels all of this for us, and I'm using his dating to go through all of this. If you take 69 weeks times 7 times 360, you get 173,880 days. What Gabriel is telling Daniel is that from the commandment to restore to build Jerusalem unto the Mashiach Nagid shall be a very specific period of time. Now, the commandment to restore and to build Jerusalem, we know what that is. That was the decree of Artaxerxes Longimanus, which was given March 14th of 445 BC. And the background of all of this is in Sir Robert Anderson's classic work. It was out of print for many, many years. As a teenager, I had a friend that gave me a copy. It was hard to get, and it was a rare book in those days. But it became popular again and is now available in any Christian bookstore. Sir Robert Anderson, The Coming Prince, gets into all the background. I went to the Royal Observatory to go through all the mechanics to date all this stuff. It's all there. Anyway, moving on. The question is, okay, that's when this thing starts. The terminus of this 69-week prophecy is the Mashiach Nagid. Now we got a problem. When did Jesus allow himself to be worshipped as a king? Anybody who's read the Gospels is familiar with it. Several times the crowd got excited. They went to take him as a king, and he slips away. John 6, verse 15 being one case. There's lots of others. He always slips away, and he always says, "Mine hour is not yet come." How many remember that somewhere in the Gospels? Okay. Now, one day, Jesus does something bizarre. He not only permits it, he arranges it. He tells his disciples to go to a particular place, give these guys a password, they'll release a donkey to you. He takes that donkey and deliberately rides it from Bethany up over, going westward, up the backside of Mount of Olives, down through the Kidron Valley, into Jerusalem. We call that, we celebrate that, we call it the triumphal entry. Strange label when you really understand what's going on here. Now, it turns out that Zechariah chapter 9, verse 9, is a verse that if you take nothing else from the study tonight, you'll want to remember. Zechariah 9, 9, can't miss. In that passage, Zechariah says, or God, he says, "Rejoice greatly, O daughter of Zion. Shout, O daughter of Jerusalem. Behold, thy king cometh unto thee. He is just and having salvation, lowly, riding upon an ass and upon a colt, the foal of an ass." Now, we all recognize that. In fact, the Gospel of Matthew even quotes this verse in support of that event. This is not one of Chuck Missler's contrivances. Matthew links it up, that this verse is fulfilled in what we call the triumphal entry. Okay so far? The place that I'd like you to note in your notes to check this out, the triumphal entry is mentioned several times. The account in Luke is perhaps the most detailed. It's interesting, in Luke chapter 19, the disciples give him the donkey, he gets on the donkey, and they have their palm branches, and they lay down the palm branches and all this stuff, and as they're going, we find in verse 38 of chapter 19 that the crowd, bear in mind, get the picture here, we're in Jerusalem, it's Passover, it was one of the three feasts, actually Passover, the Feast of Unleavened Bread, but they lump it together, it's one of the three feasts that every male was required to attend if physically able. There were three of the seven feasts of Moses that was required attendance. This was one of them, which meant that Jerusalem was crowded with pilgrims. Lots of strength. They'd all heard about Lazarus. They're all excited. And here comes the Messiah on this donkey. They sing Psalm 118. Now, how many have heard the verse, "This is the day which the Lord hath made. We shall rejoice and be glad in it." How many have heard that? We apply that, we sing it and what have you, to every day. And I'm not saying that's wrong, but that's not what it refers to. It's part of Psalm 118. It refers to this day. We'll see how important this day is in a minute. But anyway, they just quote one verse here in Luke 19. It says, saying, "Blessed be what? The King that cometh in the name of the Lord. Peace in heaven and glory in the highest." They're quoting Psalm 118, the Hallel Psalm. But the point is, every time there's a possibility that you and I as Gentiles might miss the significance of a verse, the Pharisees come to our rescue. When they get upset, you know you're missing something, okay? They come unglued and they say to Jesus, "Master, rebuke your disciples." See, they're taking for granted that the disciples, by singing this psalm under these circumstances, are declaring him the Mashiach Nagid, the Messiah, the King. Surely, he doesn't want his disciples to be blaspheming. Now, I always love the Lord's very tactful reply. In verse 40, he says, he answered and said to them, "I tell you that if these should hold their peace, the stones would immediately cry out." And of course, with my peculiar turn of mind, I wish they'd shut up for just a minute to see if this was a figure of speech or did that. Anyway. Now, the point, and as you can probably tell, I can go on for hours on all these little things. I'll try just to give you the highlights to get to submit this in. So it turns out that if you understand the dating, and I won't take the time to prove all this, it's all in our notes. If this should be review for you, if it's not, you can find, we have a briefing package with 2 90-minute tapes and detailed notes and diagrams and background material on just this subject called the 70 Weeks of Daniel. Or if you have the Daniel commentaries, the tape commentaries, they have all the notes and things. Or there's other ways to do it. But I encourage you to really make a commitment to yourself to understand this passage is very important to you. Now, the point is, the dating of the triumphal entry can be nailed down to April 6, 32 AD for a number of reasons. But here's the interesting thing. From 445 to 32 AD, 445 BC to 32 AD, is 173,740 days on our calendar. And by the way, if you take the algebraic difference of those, remember there's no year zero, so you'll be 1 year off. Just those of you who are going to play around with this. From March 14th to April 6th is 24 days. When you go through the rigmarole to unscramble the leap years, you got one day for every 4 years, and yet you got to subtract three for every century. It's complicated, but you go through all that. That's 116 days. When you add up 173,740 plus 24 plus 116, you get 173,880 days. Question, what was Gabriel's margin for error? Zero. Gabriel told Daniel the exact day that the Messiah would present himself as a king to Jerusalem. So no wonder Jesus arranged that. Jesus arranged everything that week. Jesus arranged his arrest in the garden that night. They had planned not to take him during the feast day, but he lets the cat out of the bag that night at the supper by letting Judas know he knows the plot. So he panicked and tells his benefactors, "Hey, it's tonight or never." So he forced their hand. He's controlling the timing because he was going to fulfill several hundred details that night. The six illegal trials and the whole routine, you know the story. Anyway, pretty fascinating prophecy, especially since LXX is the symbol for the Septuagint translation of the Old Testament. In 285 BC, in Alexandria, the Jews who spoke Greek, not Hebrew, unless they were a rabbi or something, wanted the scriptures, their scriptures, the Old Testament, in their language. So they impaneled 72 scholars to translate the Torah and the rest of the Tanakh into Greek. The result of that work is available in four different manuscripts available to us. It's called the Septuagint, fancy word meaning 70, that was finished about 270 BC. So this document called the Old Testament, including the book of Daniel, was in black and white 3 centuries before Christ rode his donkey. How did he arrange that? How did he arrange to be, I mean, you can play with that one on your way. Most incredible prophecy. Now, one thing I didn't take the time. The 69 weeks are 7 plus 62. The next verse is going to, a verse later is going to talk about after the 62. It means after, since you've already got 7 and the 62, the next verse will talk about what happens next, in effect. Oh, wait, one other thing before I go any further. In Luke 19, verse 41 and 42, the narrative continues. As Jesus was come near, he beheld the city of Jerusalem. Picture him coming up from Bethany. Those of you who have been there, you're up on the brow of the hill. You're going to go down the road through Gethsemane, to the down through the Valley of Kidron, to the temple area. As he comes over, he sees Jerusalem lay out in front of him. What does he do? He weeps. He weeps. I thought this was a triumphal entry. That's our label. What does Jesus say? If thou hadst known, even thou at least in this thy day, the things which belong unto thy peace. But now, they are hidden from thine eyes. They missed this day. What day? The 173,880th day. And he says, by the way, now ye are hidden. National blindness is pronounced upon Israel here. Is that blindness forever? No, it's not. Paul tells us in Romans chapter 11, verse 25, they're blinded until the fullness of the Gentiles be come in. What does that refer to? The church, exactly right. There's a number. When it's complete, the Father will say to the Son, go get them, and that triggers a whole history yet to happen for Israel. Very exciting. But then Jesus says something else in verse 43 and 44. Jesus continues, he says, for the day shall come upon thee that thine enemies shall cast a trench about thee and compass thee round and keep thee in on every side and shall lay thee even with the ground and thy children within thee and they shall not leave in thee one stone upon another. And we all know that 38 years after he said this, the Roman legions under Titus Vespasian laid siege to the city of Jerusalem for about 9 months, during which they sealed it off. It was a war, viciously fought war, in which over 1 million, some estimates say 1.5 million inhabitants, men, women, and children, were slaughtered by the Romans. During that war, the temple caught fire inadvertently. Some Roman soldier threw a torch through one of the windows. The interior caught fire, which was very gold-laden. The gold melted. And Titus, who had hoped to keep it as a trophy, had to give the unfortunate order to take it apart stone by stone to recover the gold. And literally, not one stone was left upon another. The fall of Jerusalem in 70 AD. Question, test question. Why did Jerusalem fall in 70 AD? There's lots of geopolitical answers you could give. Let's look at the answer Jesus gave in the rest of verse 44. This all happens why? Because thou knewest not the time of your visitation.
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0: Charity Gale, I Believe, Band Reeves, I Outrun You, Overnights on Vision, Christian Radio. Steve Mack with you for an early Wednesday morning. 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And in just a few moments, the word for today, talking about how we can conquer our hang-ups.
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2: Consider 2 Corinthians 10 and verse 4. The weapons of our warfare are not carnal, but mighty in God. Today's problem is not necessarily tomorrow's problem. Don't incarcerate yourself by assuming it is. Resist self-labeling, I'm just a worrier. Gossip is my weakness. My dad was a drinker, I guess I'll have to carry on the tradition. Stop that. These words create alliances with the devil. They grant him access to your spirit. It's not God's will that you live a defeated, unhappy life. Turn a deaf ear to the old voices and make new choices. Psalm 16 verse 6 says, "The lines have fallen to me in pleasant places. Yes, I have a good inheritance." Live out your inheritance, not your circumstances. God has already promised you victory and provided you with weapons for the fight. 2 Corinthians 10 verses 3 and 4 says, "Though we walk in the flesh, we do not war according to the flesh. For the weapons of our warfare are not carnal, but mighty in God for pulling down strongholds." How did Joshua conquer Jericho? By using God's strategy. We read about that in Joshua chapter 6. "Take up the Ark of the Covenant and let seven priests bear the seven trumpets of ram's horns before the Ark of the Lord." Now the Ark of the Covenant was the symbol of God's presence. Joshua placed it in the middle of the procession. Every activity orbited around God. The secret of victory is to keep God center stage in your life, using the weapons of worship, scripture, and prayer. Employ every tool God offers. Scripture memorization and petition. Turn off the TV and open your Bible more. Worry less and pray more. You can conquer your hang-ups by drawing daily on the presence of God. And that's Vision's Word for Today.
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1: It's Bodhi, Whisper in the Wind, Catalyst, What Faith Can Do on Vision Christian Radio. Well, yesterday on Neil Johnson's 2020 program, Neil having a chat with Nicholas Lay on some changes expected to the euthanasia legislation in the Northern Territory.
2: Hey, Nicholas, it's reported that the CLP member Tanzil Rahman is about to move some amendments to strip two main safeguards away. Give us a little update on how this is looking to you.
3: Yeah, so I suppose to give the backstory, the Legal and Constitutional Affairs Committee recommended legislation with a bunch of recommendations. The CLP, being the Attorney General and the whole caucus, I suppose, supported two key safeguards on top of the LCAC's recommendations. And this was that requesting voluntary assisted dying would have to be patient-led. So the patient had to bring up this subject. And the other one being that you are to expect to die within 12 months. And so both of these safeguards were brought on by the CLP government. However, a backbencher, Tanzil Rahman, announced that he is going to introduce these amendments to undo these safeguards, these important safeguards to protect the vulnerable and the sick and the dying. So going back to the first safeguard, it being patient-led, so this is preventing a doctor from bringing up the subject of VAD. You have someone who is terminally unwell. They've just received a diagnosis. What we don't want is a scenario where people are finding out this shocking news and being given the option to end their lives. That's certainly, it's never appropriate, in my view, to raise this subject. But that is certainly a very vulnerable time for people when they are weighing up what to do with their life. Is this the end? A very bad time to introduce a thought like that.
2: What I can hear you saying is that on the same day that someone receives bad news, life is limited, you've got a short time to live. Oh, and by the way, maybe you want to take up the voluntary assisted dying option. That's the sort of thing that could happen. It might sound a bit unfeeling, but the possibility of that being presented even on the day that bad news is delivered. Is that what you're seeing?
3: That's right. If we don't have protections against this to ensure that it's patient-led, then this will inevitably become seen as a genuine healthcare pathway. And so, as doctors usually do, when someone receives news, they give them their options. It's like, you can do this sort of treatment, you can do that sort of treatment, or you don't have to do treatment. And so if it's allowed, it becomes part of that conversation of what are your options. And that's not what we want. We want... If this is going to be legal, then it should only be people that I think are genuinely seeking it. We need a safeguard against this being brought up to people that hadn't previously considered it, that are in a very vulnerable time in their lives.
1: There you go. That was a guest, Nicholas Lay, on 2020 yesterday with Neil Johnson. Of course, you can catch Neil Johnson's 2020 program every weekday from 10 a.m. Eastern, 8 a.m. in the West, right here on Vision Christian Radio. Let's get back to some music right now. This is Hillsong Worship. Christ is Enough.

0: Nashville, Wickham and Crowder. It really is Amazing Grace. Yeah, overnight on Vision. Steve Mack with you a little after 2 a.m. in the West, but after 4 a.m. Eastern. And on the way in a few moments, Bernie Dimet and A Different Perspective, talking about how we can take hold of the supernatural. Also this hour, a little bit of weird news for you. And today with Jeff Vines, talking about generosity and how we can be generous. That's continuing the message from yesterday and God's Word later in the hour as we have a little Bible study in Ephesians chapter 1. Right now, though, the weather for your Wednesday ahead. Sydney, sunny and 20 degrees. Melbourne, Adelaide and Hobart all expecting showers, tops around 18 degrees. Brisbane, showers 23. Perth, showers 19. Canberra, mostly sunny, 18. And Darwin, a sunny day, a top of 34 degrees.
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6: In James chapter 1, verses 2 to 4, it says, whenever trouble comes your way, let it be an opportunity for joy. 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That was James chapter 1, verses 2 to 4.
7: Vision.
8: Sometimes it's the things we can't see that can have the biggest impact on our well-being. Our blood pressure, our cholesterol levels, the supernatural realm, all things we ignore at our own peril. Hi, I'm Bernie Dimet and welcome to the program today as we take a look at the supernatural from a different perspective. It's true that the things we can't see are often the things that end up ruining our lives. There are no symptoms for high blood pressure or high cholesterol levels, but if we have either of them, well, they dramatically increase our chances of heart attack and stroke. We can't see them, we can't feel them, but when they hit, the impact is devastating, often fatal. There are no symptoms for glaucoma before people notice they've lost a fair chunk of their eyesight. There are no symptoms for bowel cancer or cervical cancer until it's too late. The hidden things, the things we can't see, the things we ignore, they're often the ones that take people's lives. We know that's true physically. It's also true spiritually. As much as we might try and ignore it and deny that there's a spiritual dimension to life, it makes sense. God is spirit, and it's what happens in the spiritual dimension that impacts what's going on here in the physical. I spent a greater part of my life trying to ignore the spiritual dimension. But if God is God, well, there must be a spiritual dimension. The Apostle Paul, and to me, he's really interesting, this guy. He has a real insight about this. Now, remember, Paul is as practical can be. He's not some kind of airy, fairy, spiritual fruitcake. He's down to earth. He wrote almost half the books of the New Testament. And by and large, he dealt with really practical issues of life. But have a listen to what he says about the spiritual dimension in Ephesians chapter 6, beginning at verse 10. Finally, let the mighty strength of the Lord make you strong. Put on all the armor that God gives you so that you can defend yourself against the devil's tricks, because we're not fighting against human beings. We're fighting against forces and authorities and against rulers of darkness and powers in the spiritual world. So put on all the armor that God gives you, then when that evil day comes, you'll be able to defend yourself, and when the battle is over, you'll still be standing firm. You see, my friend, we can see people, the weather. We can see the weather, the stock market. We can see the stock market go up and down. But Paul's saying here that that's all well and good, but there's a spiritual dimension you can't see. The devil is alive and well. He's full of tricks. There is a battle going on in the heavenly places for my soul and for yours. And he says, when that battle is over, you're meant to still be standing. And the things that rob us are not so much the things that we can see, the flesh and blood, tangible, physical things here in this world. It's what's happening in the spiritual world, the unseen world. We are fighting against forces and authorities and against rulers of darkness and powers in the spiritual world, writes Paul. Now, that's hard to come to grips with. I mean, in the West, almost 75% of us believe in God, yet less than one-third believe in the devil. Whereas you go to parts of Africa and Asia, and the demonic is alive and well. Idolatry and witchcraft and devil worship are all happening there. In the West, though, let me tell you, you don't have to look too far to see the devil's fingerprints on all sorts of things, albeit that's a little bit more subtle. It's the hidden things in that supernatural dimension that can end up killing us. Jesus said, we looked at it the last couple of days, John chapter 10, verse 10, the thief comes only to steal, kill, and destroy. But I have come, said Jesus, that you may have life in all its fullness and all its abundance. You see, what Jesus is saying is the things that happen in the supernatural dimension, the thief, the devil, that's what robs us of the life that Jesus has planned, a life in all its fullness and all its abundance. So what do we do about it? You know, when I pray into the supernatural. Sometimes I see spiritual attacks happening to me or the people around me, and I pray to God about the battles happening in the spiritual dimension. When I claim that territory, that spiritual territory in Jesus' name, the devil and his demons have to flee. At the name of Jesus, every knee must bow and every tongue must confess that Jesus Christ is Lord. My experience is every time I wake up in the morning and I put my feet on the deck and I step out in Jesus' name to live a good life or to tell other people about him, the forces of spiritual darkness will come against me. And it's all sorts of different ways that that happens. The first time I lectured at a Bible college, in just 200 meters that I drove from my house to the traffic lights, I almost had three cars run into me. People just came out of nowhere to try and crash into me. Sometimes when we're close to a breakthrough here in our ministry, maybe we're talking to a new radio station to take our radio programs. And if we get onto that station, lots of people are going to hear about Jesus Christ. I've almost come to expect at those times that I'm going to be attacked or a board member or my family through sickness and something snaps in one of the board members' businesses. You name it, however the devil can disrupt God's goodness, he's going to try. Sometimes God's up to something good, and Jackie and I will start getting a bit scratchy with one another. And what we need to do is name it for what it is, the devil trying to drive a wedge between God's plan, Jesus' plan for an abundant life, and us. Sometimes amazing things are happening through one particular radio station, and all of a sudden that relationship is under threat. Maybe they might take us off air for a few weeks. The devil will try to rob our peace and our joy and our abundant outlook on life and the mighty things that God wants to do through us, because he knows that when we're flowing in God's plan, we're full of God's joy, and the joy of the Lord is our strength. You know, when I was in the army and we were training in war games, we would probe and attack and surprise the enemy and create fear and doubt. And the devil does exactly the same thing. He sends his demons to disrupt and to rob us. Now, people sometimes look at me and say, why is he talking like this? What's the matter with him? Is he wacko or something? The devil, friend, is alive and well. You look right through God's word, you look at Jesus, you look at Paul, this is the reality. There is a spiritual dimension, and the battle in the heavenly places is as real as high blood pressure or high cholesterol, even though we can't see it all. Now, I'm a simple guy. I just believe Jesus and take him at his word. His plan, very clearly, is to fill you and me to overflowing with his spirit. And when that plan is interrupted by the devil through a heaviness or a hatred or a temptation or a fear or doubt or attacks on the ministry or attacks on our family, I don't know, I'm just a simple guy. I sit down and I pray and say, Father God, I don't know what's happening in the spiritual realm. What I do know is there's a battle going on. And what I do know, Jesus, is you died and you rose again to give me victory so that I can have victory in that battle. I claim victory in that spiritual battle in the heavenly places, in the spiritual dimension. And time and time and time again, I have seen the devil come to try and attack me with a meat cleaver, and he has to flee when I pray in Jesus' name, because Jesus gave us victory on the cross. Jesus gave us victory over death, over the devil in the empty tomb. Father, I ask you to give me this victory in Jesus' name. Now, does that sound wacko to you? I tell you what, it works. It's simple. We don't have to have long, complicated incantations and prayers. We don't have to be complex about it. I just have this simple little faith that says, you know something? When I ask God something in Jesus' name, he may not do it right away or now or the next day, and he may not do it quite the way I'd like him to, but when I ask for good things in Jesus' name, my Father in heaven answers, and there's one thing he doesn't want. He doesn't want me to fall to the temptations of the devil, and he has already defeated the devil for me and for you through Jesus Christ. It's that simple. Before we go, I'd just like to remind you that if you have a prayer need, we would absolutely love to pray for you, because the only sort of prayer that the Bible teaches about is the sort that has powerful results. Just let that sink in. The only sort of prayer the Bible teaches about is the sort that has powerful results. So if you'd like us to pray with you, in fact, if you'd like our whole prayer community to pray with you, stop by online at powerfulprayer.org to share your prayer request. It's completely confidential. Your name won't be displayed. And in fact, while you're there, perhaps you could pray for one or two others as well and leave them a word or two of encouragement. You can be such a mighty blessing to so many others by supporting them in prayer. God's word says that the prayer of the righteous is powerful and effective. So please allow us to pray for you and with you, and let's just see what God does, how he intervenes, how he chooses to bless you. That web address again is powerfulprayer.org. I'm Bernie Diamond, and I'll catch you again same time tomorrow with a different perspective.
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0: Caleb and John, and finished Rebecca St. James, Quiet You With My Love. You're on Overnights on Vision Christian Radio. Today with Jeff Vines in a few moments, continuing his series about generosity. But right now, time for some weird news. And some strange news today. Well, more than 800 pounds of peanut butter, enough for around 15,000 sandwiches, depending how thin you spread it, has been spread across the floor of a museum in the Netherlands in a tribute to Dutch artist Wim T. Schippers, who recently died aged 83. The conceptual artist first created a peanut butter floor in 1969. Schippers created the work as part of a floor covering series, which also included floors covered with glass shards and salt. Schippers was a beloved non-conformist character in the Netherlands. He also voiced Ernie and Kermit the Frog in the Dutch version of Sesame Street, and created absurd and silly works that challenged conventional ideas about the meaning of art. Obviously, dogs will be banned from attending this event, but if you're not aware, most dogs actually love peanut butter. They do. But you should limit treats to roughly 10% of a dog's daily diet, using no more than a teaspoon for large dogs to prevent a bit of an upset tummy. And my kids, I've got to add to this, my kids, when they were little, tried to do this art. I remember waking up 3 a.m. I thought, what's that noise in the kitchen? Came down and they had managed to empty the contents of everything wet in the fridge onto the floor. Yeah, their form of artwork.
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3: 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Command them to do good. So you and I are expected to leverage our resources for something greater than ourselves.
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2: Hello and welcome. Thanks for joining us here on Today with Jeff Vines. 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
3: If you want to do ultimate good, simply reflect the nature of God. Be holy, for I'm holy. And the nature of God includes two things: sacrifice and generosity. At the core of God's activity to humanity, sacrifice and generosity. In fact, staggering generosity. The word generous here, very interesting word, because it refers back to the heartbeat of God. It's the word eumenidotos, which is a word that means liberal bounty. It's a staggering generosity. That means when you're so generous, people can't hardly believe it. It's the same word used, the idea used in Matthew 18, where there's a king and a servant, and the servant has this incredible debt. In fact, the number used would be like you and me saying a gazillion. You know, there's really no number. The debt is so great. And he's arrogant enough to tell the king, in order to borrow time to pay it back, hey, give me time and I'll pay it back. There's no way he can pay it back. There's not enough years left in his life to pay that kind of debt. And we're told that the king, who represents God, the servant represents you and me, forgives the debt. Now, that is not generosity. That's staggering generosity, because in that culture, what should have happened is the servant, as well as his family, and his family that is not even born yet, his children and his children's children, would go into slavery to pay the debt. That's how it worked. God, in staggering generosity, forgave the debt. That is the word that describes Jesus' attitude toward you and me. And we're told that believers are to act toward others with the same generosity that God has given us. So what did God give us? His own son. And that's pretty generous. What he treasured the most, what he loved the most, what was most precious to him, he gave that away. Now, here's the question. What do we treasure the most in the American West? Stuff. Money and stuff. Marketers continue to tell us that we will be happy if we buy their product. Right? Lust of the eyes. And there's more and more stuff coming out all the time. Don't you love the iPhones? I mean, I'm going to sell you this, but I'm going to make sure it's obsolete, so you have to get this one. And then I'm going to make sure that's absent. I got you for the rest of your life because you think you can't live without it. Christ followers, you are given a direct and clear command in Scripture. Command them to do good, to be rich in good deeds, and to be generous. Command them to do good, not be good. That's in other parts of the Bible. Command them to do good. So you and I are expected to leverage our resources for something greater than ourselves. He expects you and me not to be average in our good deeds, like helping a lady cross the street or giving some money to the homeless, some loose change, or mowing the neighbor's lawns, or donating what you don't want to the church rummage sale. All of those things that we do, that's poor people good. Rich people good's different. Rich people good is taking something that you really think you can't live without and going and living without it or giving it away. When the command is given to be rich in good deeds, the message is be extravagant in good deeds. And it basically means to leverage my stuff for the sake of the world in a way that only rich people can. Because rich people have extra time and extra money. I know you don't think you do, but only 8% of the world, you know, can take Saturday and Sunday off. Only 8% of the world has Saturday and Sunday. The other 92% live from day to day. Vacation days, holidays, that's unfathomable to the poor, but commonplace to the wealthy. And yet the stats tell us that the more expendable time and income that you have, the less percentage you give away in service to others, the less extra time and income you have, the greater the percentage you give away in service to others. Therefore, the more you have, the less generous you become. Now, why is that true? It's amazing. And here's the answer. Pastor Jeff told you he's going to be honest. Here's the answer for us, you and me. It's because once we become rich, we've got competing options. We now have the means to use airline travel points and go see the world, to own a second home and a getaway, to drive over to Las Vegas and gamble every weekend, to go to Palm Springs and play golf, to go to the beach. We got more means now. Rich people have so much extra time and stuff that they have to think about, how am I going to enjoy myself? God says the problem is your thinking's all wrong. You're asking the question, how can I fill up my extra time by doing something that's going to bring me pleasurable satisfaction and enjoyment? God says you have extra time and extra resources for a reason. And I want you to ask yourself, how can you leverage your time and resources for something other than you? How can you be rich in good deeds? Now, let's take a pause just quickly. Let me push back here. It's hard to take, but people are going to say, Jeff, I don't have extra money and extra time. You're wrong. I don't have those things that you're saying that I have. Well, can I tell you why? According to the latest Forbes report, just honestly, can I tell you why? One, you're living above your means. Because you think you deserve everything you want, and you live and get things that you don't have the money to get. And so you put yourself in bondage and major debt because you think you deserve all these things, says Forbes. Second, you can't distinguish between a want and a need. You can't distinguish between what you want and what you need. And as a result, you're in debt up to your ears, because you've been sucked into a world system governed by Satan that is meant to distract you from the ultimate goal. He's got you. But where a Christ follower is concerned, our simple motto, and this is where the epiphany came in. This is it right here. Jesus says, whoever wants to be my disciple must deny themselves and take up their cross daily and follow me. And I have come to believe that this is the very reason that God instituted the tithe. It's not just about the temple tax or provision for the Levites who operated the temple, or about simply meeting the needs of people or the poor. God, when He institutes any precept, it's to save you from yourself. And He instituted the tithe because most people will say, boy, I really want to give, but I just don't know how I can pinch another dime. Well, that's been the problem from the beginning. We claim that God provides everything, but we live as though He gives us very little. God has His mission in the world, His kingdom, which is eternal. We have our mission in the world, our kingdom, which is temporary. He institutes the tithe to pull us back into His mission. And like all precepts, it brings life. Now, I got to do this quickly, but I'm not going to spend a lot of time on it because some of you are new and some of you need a refresher course. What are you talking about, the tithe? Well, the tithe is used all through the Bible. And you go beyond the tithe when you get to the New Testament. Here's what it means quickly. Number one, tithe means 10th or 10%. It's used 41 times in the Bible. It's not an obscure biblical concept. It's a common concept with common understanding. It means tithe. It means or describes the immediate gift of 10% of your income at your first opportunity. It's off the top, not off what's left over. In the Old Testament, they didn't have a monetary system like we do. So what they would do is bring the tithes of grain and cattle and money. And in Deuteronomy 14, if a person lived so far away from the temple, and it was a major hassle to get all the tithes and the cattle and the crops to the temple, this is what they were instructed to do. Immediately convert the cattle and crops to cash and bring the money to the temple. Why would you do that? Because God knows the human heart. If you withhold it, you're going to run out of money sometime. You say, oh, I got the tithe bag over there. Let's raid God's money. So there's great wisdom in do it immediately. It's the idea of first fruits, not what's left over. It belongs to God. And the tithe is off the top of what God places into your hand. Not after you pay your bills, not after you pay your credit card. Off the top of what God places in your hands. Because God and His purposes in the world come first. Proverbs 3, you knew I was going to read this sooner or later. Honor the Lord with your wealth, with the first fruits of all your crops. Then your barns will be filled to overflowing and your vats will brim over with new wine. It's the first tenth. It's the very first fruits. It's the very best of the very best. Tithing is also a universal principle. For those of you who are Bible scholars and you're still leaning toward, oh, this is an Old Testament tax to the nation of Israel. Jeff is kind of stretching it here. Just remember, the tithe did not originate with the law. It did not stop with the law. It was established before the law. It extends far beyond the law. Abraham, hundreds of years before Moses, brought tithes to Melchizedek, Cain and Abel, all the way back in Genesis 4:4. We're told Cain brought some of the fruits of the soil as an offering to the Lord, but Abel brought fat portions. And the Lord looked with favor on Abel and his offering, but on Cain and his offering, He did not look with favor. So the assumption is that Abel brought the best of the best, while Cain brought was what was left over. They both gave something, but one gave the best, one brought whatever's left over. And as I've said before, G. Campbell Morgan calls that sacrilege. You and I think of sacrilege, of taking something that is sacred and using it in a profane way. But there's another way to define sacrilege. That is taking something that means absolutely nothing to you or little to you and giving that to God. Leftovers. Tithing is a thermometer of spiritual vitality. Jesus said, for where your treasure is, there will your heart be also, that your money is going to go toward that which you value the most. If you value the kingdom of God and Jesus' work in the world, your budget sheet's going to reveal that. Can't hide it. Tithing is the starting place for New Testament giving. The starting place, because both the Old and the New Testaments use two words, tithe and offering. What's the distinction? Well, the distinction is a tithe is what belongs legally to God off the top of everything. It means 10th. The first 10% of everything God places into your hand belongs to God. And that's why He says in Malachi, will a man rob God? Yet you rob me, but you ask, how do we rob you? In tithes and offerings. The offering, the tithe is the 10th of your total income. The offering is what you give above and beyond that, which means that a lot of people have never given an offering because they've never given a tithe. And then in the New Testament, remember this, whoever sows sparingly will also reap sparingly, and whoever sows generously will also reap generously. So the assumption is that someone who loves the kingdom of God is going to sow generously so that they might reap a great harvest. Here's the point. The tithe is the poor man's cross. This is the epiphany. When people say, I can't afford to give, here's what they're really saying. I can't afford to give without burdening myself. But you can't bear Christ's burden for the world without burdening yourself. Galatians 2, bear one another's burdens and so fulfill the law of Christ. You can't bear anybody's burden without taking some of that burden onto yourself. Jesus' message. Look at the burdens of the world. You need to give until some of the burdens of the world are falling on you. That's what Jesus did. Pick up your cross and follow Jesus means, at least to some degree, bearing the burdens of the world and taking them upon your shoulder. No greater burden exists in humanity than helping those who are far from God come near. That's why the purpose of one and all church, where God has called you, is generosity with a C. Because it is our mission to transform this city and to bring people far from God near to God. To bring businessmen and women far from God near to God. Yes, we want to be rich in good deeds, so we have God's pantry to meet the monetary needs of people, food, clothing, shelter, counseling for addiction, whatever it is. But primarily, we exist to help people far from God come near to God, which means there is no greater investment that you could make. As I said before, God gave me a wonderful gift called anxiety disorder. Because now I don't care about my kingdom. My kingdom takes too much energy and effort, and I'm too old now for that. I just want to build His kingdom now. Don't care if anybody ever knows my name. Don't care who knows me or who doesn't. What I do care about is when I leave this place, that whoever comes after me has a great ministry to continue to transform this city for the cause of Christ. And so that's my question to each of you. What are you doing with your life? What are you doing with everything God has given you? Please don't misunderstand. Vacations are good. Good golf clubs are fine. But it's the same thing I've always asked you. Do you spend as much in the kingdom of God than you do on yourself? Do you know that we are told, the Forbes report that I mentioned tells us, this is amazing to me. Now, this is recent. 78% of Americans live above their means. 78. 60% of the 78% make over $100,000 a year. So you're making over $100,000 a year and you still don't have enough. And 40% of the 60% live paycheck to paycheck. But then the Forbes magazine tells us why. One, lifestyle inflation. As our income increases, we spend more. Rather than increased income, investing more in the kingdom of God, we just keep spending more and more and getting everything we're told we have to have. You look around at your life, I promise you, what you need is, oh man, my goodness. Most of the stuff you have, you don't need. And that's why your garage is filled with junk. And the second thing Forbes says, because of social pressures. Significance is tied to the external look. So you believe the lie that you've got to have nice clothes. Not just nice clothes, but designer. They got to have the name on it. You can't just have a purse. You got to have Louis Vuitton. You know, you can't just have clothes. You got to have Travis Mathis. I don't even know what the good stuff is. I just wear what my wife buys at the Goodwill store. And I look okay. But I do spend money, as my buddy Rick will tell you, on the best golf stuff. That's what I save my money for. So I take a good look at my bank account. Am I investing in the kingdom? Is it my real and true love? And then finally, we're told that again, Americans cannot distinguish between needs and wants. You know, a need is food. A want is fast food. And it's gotten expensive. And as I said before, it might be fast, but it ain't food. A need is clothing, but a want is designer clothing. And now we're buying them for our kids. We don't want some parent to think my kid is wearing something that's less than. Oh, what a great thing to teach them early in their lives. A need is recreation. I do believe there is a place for recreation. But golf is a want. Now, I say that because golf can be one of the most expensive hobbies. It can be. And I want to put myself on the platform, and I'll tell you, that's why. The question I ask myself is, am I investing as much in the kingdom of God? You should be investing tenfold, as I so easily part with money for a dozen of the best golf balls or for a new drive, whatever it is. See, golf is not a sin. It's not immoral. It's a recreation. It depends on what place it has in my life. And you have to ask that same thing about the clothing you wear, about the memberships you have, about the car you drive, all of it. That's my question to each of you. What are you doing with your life? Eugene Peterson says, and this is the epiphany, birds have feet and can walk. Birds have claws and can grasp a branch securely. They can walk, they can cling, but they were made to fly. And until they fly, they're not thriving. They're not truly living. The grace and beauty of all of it, of all it is to be a bird, is missing. What a tragedy. And so it is with humans. We can stockpile, we can hoard, we can latch on and cling to our wealth, but we were made to be generous. And until we are, we will not know what it is to be human. The grace and beauty of all it is to be us is missing. Now, enjoy your life, but not to the exclusion of your calling. And so here's my action points for you that I never get to give. It's simple. Number one, don't walk out of here and say, man, that was a great sermon. Boy, I'm convicted, and do nothing. Get a budget. Sit down with a financial advisor and count the cost and say, I want to give a 10%. I want to give the first fruits to God. Therefore, I'm going to do a budget. And then I know how much I can spend on other things, because this is what I'm giving to the kingdom of God. So that when I die, I've invested the very best of what all God has given me into something that really matters. If you walk out of here and don't do a budget, you'll never do it. I know that because I've lived it. Get a budget. And then the peace of mind you're going to have when you know there's a plan and you're giving God what belongs to God is going to be out of this world. Second, distinguish between wants and needs. And if your wants are keeping you from tithing, sacrifice your wants for the sake of other people's needs. You got it? Because Jesus himself said it is very difficult for a rich man to enter the kingdom of heaven. But what is impossible with man is possible with God. Budget. Distinguish between wants and needs, and then receive the blessings that come. Malachi 3:10, bring the whole tithe into the storehouse, that there may be food in my house. Test me in this, says the Lord Almighty, and see if I will not throw open the floodgates of heaven and pour out so much blessing that there will not be enough room to store it. Now, see, here's the deal. Okay, man, I love being old. I love being old. I do. Because here's what congregations think when a pastor talks about this. Oh, my goodness, another pastor trying to manipulate me into giving. Is that what you think I'm doing? Then you're right. Absolutely. I've tried all the other things. Oh, I just want to be nice to you, and you should give because this is a great vision. You better give because the Bible says, okay. Transparency. This is the epiphany. This is the best way to live life. It is the best way to live life. And the Bible says, I don't know of any other way to say it, that when you honor God with this, the windows of heaven open and he pours out his blessing on you. I don't know what it's going to be. I wish I could tell you every dollar you give God, he's going to give you 10. That's not the way it works. If I believed that, I would give everybody a dollar when they came in the door to church every weekend. That's up to God. I just know that is the truth of Scripture. Now, just quickly, can I ask you something? Has God been good to you? Come on. You know when you die, you're going to go to heaven. And you're going to live in eternity with God. And it's going to be so awesome that the deepest words of the Apostle Paul and the Revelator John and just can't come close to what you and I have to look forward to and what God has provided for us. And this life, man, I'm 60 this year. And where did life go? Where did it go? And they say the older you get, the faster it goes. Yeah. But I'm okay with that now. I'm okay with that. I've made my peace with that. I'm going to be with Jesus. I'm going to be with my mom. I'm going to be with my dad. Primarily going to be with Jesus. He's taking care of you. Stop worrying so much about aging. Stop worrying so much about how you feel. Stop worrying about that. Don't focus on you. That's another distraction. Focus on the time you have left and what you can do in the kingdom of God while enjoying the pleasures of life that God has given you. Give Him the first fruits. Father, thank you you've been so good to us. It's amazing what you've done and what you've given, and sometimes how we forget it is embarrassing. And you put up with us. You tolerate so much of what we do and our attitudes, but you still love us, that nothing can separate us from your love, that He who did not spare His own Son will surely give us and does give us all good things. Open our eyes this weekend. We are the rich ones who have been commanded to be holy, to be generous and sacrificial for the sake of the city and bringing people far from God near. In Christ's name, now everybody said, amen.
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You're on Overnights on Vision Christian Radio. Heading to God's Word, Ephesians chapter 1, verses 4 and 5. He chose us in Him before the creation of the world to be holy and blameless in His sight. In love, He predestined us for adoption to sonship through Jesus Christ. In the first century Roman world of the Ephesians, being adopted meant receiving a new identity and a new name. No matter what had happened in your past, you were given a clean slate on adoption day. It was irrevocable. There was no going back to the way it was before. It was once and for all, a permanent agreement. And when the Apostle Paul compares our life in God to adoption, he is saying, you are now part of the family. It's an invitation to get comfortable and to settle into this new relationship. We need not live in fear anymore because we belong to the Father. He has claimed us as His own. God invites us to relate to Him as His cherished children. No matter what has happened in your past, God sees the person you are becoming. So don't live like an orphan. Recognize who you are in Christ. You have been pre-approved by God. He has adopted you and blessed you, and He is ready for you to join in the work and livelihood of His kingdom. You have been redeemed and forgiven. Your sin debt is paid. Christian faith is more about believing in certain facts. It means living into the lordship of Christ and letting that reality permeate every aspect of your life. You're a child of the King, a recipient of the ultimate act of hospitality, God's hospitality. Everything has changed. Thanks be to God. Let's pray. Well, Father, come and remind us that we are Your children. Help us live in that reality so that our lives reflect the character of Christ. In Jesus' name, amen.

John Redick and The Way, overnights on Vision. Steve Mack with you early Wednesday morning. On the way soon, we got a thought from Linda Bailey talking about a small country town. There you go. Also this hour, we're going to be joined by Peter Sulkea, Christian life coach and couples counsellor, talking about some effective methods of communicating with people we don't know, communicating with strangers. And later in the hour, and you'll be getting Pastor Greg Laurie and a new message, No One is Beyond the Reach of God. All that and more on the way.

0: But now it's time to take a little wander down memory lane. And a wander down memory lane today. A few events and birthdays. 19th day of August 2026. Dermot Brereton, otherwise affectionately known as Dermy, born in Melbourne, Victoria. He's 62 today. Australian rules footballer and a telly presenter, TV presenter. He was also known as The Kid. He played in 8 grand finals, including 5 Hawthorn Premiership teams. He is now on Fox Footy and also has been a presenter on Channel 9, the holiday show Getaway. Now, that would have been a nice gig to have, a gig on Getaway. There you go. Another birthday today, Matthew Perry, sadly no longer with us, born in Williamstown, Massachusetts, 1969. He passed away at the age of 54, 3 years ago now. US actor, he played Chandler Bing in Friends, the sitcom. On October 28, 2023, he was found unresponsive in his hot tub in the house that he lived in. And an investigation opened into his death, and they found out he was given a whole heap of extra medication that he shouldn't have been having, and some people are doing time for that, of course, giving him the wrong medication. Missy Higgins, closer to home, Melissa Higgins, born in Melbourne, Victoria, 1983, just 43 today, Australian singer. In 2004, she made number one in Australia with her debut, Loose Scar. I remember that song. A couple of events on this day. Four Corners began on ABC TV, 1961. It is the longest-running Australian television program in history. It is based on the concept of the British current affairs program Panorama. Skippy didn't quite make the cut for the longest. No, Four Corners did. There you go. Oh, I did like Skippy back in the day. Enter the Dragon, starring Bruce Lee, opened in American cinemas on this day in 1973. It was Lee's final completed film appearance before he passed away on July of that same year. He passed away at the age of 32. And Picasso's painting Weeping Woman was recovered at a locker at Spencer Street Railway Station in Melbourne, 1986. I remember it well. I was there at the time working at Spencer Street, which is now Southern Cross in Melbourne. The $2 million painting had been stolen from the National Gallery of Victoria a fortnight previous, and they threw it in a locker at Spencer. There you go. A few events and birthdays on this day, the 19th day of August.
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5: I grew up in a small country town. As a child, I could roam freely around the streets and I loved riding my bike down a quiet road with my friends. Now I live in Melbourne. I have access to cinemas, shops, fast food 24/7, but I also now have to deal with busy traffic, deadlines, crime, crowds, loneliness, and daily pressures. When the craziness and busyness of life seems to be all around me, all I want to do is head back to the country and breathe in some fresh air. Jesus was well aware of the burdens that people endured on a daily basis, and he invites people to come to him with their concerns. He says to us today, are you stressed at work? Come to me. Are you worried about family? Come to me. Are you concerned about a health problem? Come to me. Are you carrying a heavy burden? Come to me. No matter what our problem, concern or stress is, Jesus has it covered. He's closer to us than a small country town, and he can give us greater nourishment even than fresh air.
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0: Jeremy Rosado, Keep Holding On, overnights on Vision Christian Radio. While we're around about 45 minutes away from this morning's edition of the Rise and Shine Brekkie Show, let's listen back to something that happened on yesterday's show.
1: Ben, can you tell us, you were overseas, I think.
2: All right, so I was on a missions trip over in the Philippines with the Bible translators.
1: Awesome.
2: And we had to do, you know, a little bit of training on, you know, cultural sensitivities and just all of that.
1: That's good.
2: This is what we have to do, and, you know, raise the eyebrows to say g'day and all that sort of stuff. I was in depth with a conversation with one of my other, fellow missionaries, if you like.
1: Yeah.
2: And I was not paying any attention to where I was walking and accidentally bumped into one of the police guards who was an escort for an ATM withdrawal team.
0: Ooh.
2: And I sort of looked up, and on the side of the road, there is what I can only describe as a mini tank.
1: What?
2: And the rest of the guards had automatic weapons, pump-action shotguns, and all this other sort of stuff.
3: Because they're carrying bags of cash, aren't they? They're there to protect the cash.
2: Yeah, exactly. And, of course, I was so in-depth in conversation, I was not paying any attention to my surroundings, which, foolish me. Anyway, I've knocked into one of these guards and almost knocked him off his feet. I mean, you know, the Filipino people are lovely, and they're a little bit, you know, smaller and petite, and I'm quite a large, you know, sort of guy, and I've sort of, you know, knocked him off balance.
1: Oh, no.
2: And instantly, all of their hands, safeties off, raise their guns, and I'm standing there shaking, going, oh no, what have I done?
1: And the raised eyebrows didn't do the job then?
2: Oh, definitely not. But they could see that I was absolutely terrified.
1: Oh, darling.
2: And one of the things that we were sort of had said, look, you know what? They enjoy having their photo taken, so just raise your... You know, raise your phone up, raise your camera, whatever, and just ask for a photo. So here I am with my hands shaking with, you know, my phone, and I'm just like, photo? And instantly they've all cracked up laughing. They've seen it. I'm some random, you know, random tourist who just has no idea what is going on. So,
1: no. Running.
3: I'm glad you didn't pull the phone out of the back pocket. They might have thought you were pulling out something else.
1: You want to be careful.
2: That would have been a very different story.
1: Oh, Ben.
3: So, Ben, did you put your hands up, like, you know, in the surrender gesture straight away, or did you keep your hands down and then just raise the phone up?
2: I kind of just raised my phone up because I was too shaken to really know what I was doing. Because in Australia, we don't have guards on the street with that sort of weaponry. Like,
1: no.
2: It was the first time that I'd ever been exposed to that sort of thing. So I'm terrified.
1: That's more than I've seen in my entire life, Ben. The question has to be asked, did you get the photo?
2: They were actually really good sports about it. I've got two photos. One with me with my arms around the guards, acting like we're all mates, and they're giving the thumbs up and everything like that. And then the second photo was like I was under arrest and I'm sort of standing with my hands to the side going, oh, my goodness. And they put their game faces on like they're ready to go to war.
1: Really?
3: I think the third photo should have been you holding one of the guns, like just bandit style, you know?
1: Anything goes. Anything goes. Wow. Oh, Ben, well, that is brilliant.
3: It's a good story,
1: You've
3: mate.
1: You've made me think missions trips just need to be a bit more careful. Between you and Andy, if we sent you together, anything could happen.
3: Phil, everyone I know that's been on a mission trip's got a funny story like that. There's so many funny things happen on mission trips. It's hilarious.
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0: And joining me on the line today, Peter Sikia, Christian life coach, Christian marriage counselor. Communication with people we don't know. How do we start that? I guess starting in truthfulness, honesty, and kindness is important there as well.
1: Look, I think the best little trick, it's a great thing to slip up your sleeve to have there where you need it, and that is open-ended questions using sentences that begin with words like who, what, where, when, why, or how. So what does that do? It helps the person who's responding to your question answer in some detail rather than just a yes or no. And that would have been a closed question. Even a closed question, where do you live? And although that starts with a W, it's still closed because there's only one answer.
0: Yeah.
1: So your question about an open-ended question compared to where do you live, where do you live and do you love living in that area and why? Where do you live and why do you live there? Well, if someone would ask me that, I would say, well, I live in the best suburb in Melbourne. I live in Altona and I love it because the community is great. I get to swim with great people and I'm close to the beach and it's all about community and water and I love it.
0: Yeah.
1: So there's my answer rather than where do you live? Oh, I live in Altona. Full stop.
0: There's something that I struggle with terribly is remembering people's names. How do you do that? I struggle with that.
1: Oh, look, I'm not naturally good at this, but I work really hard at it and I know the science of it. So let me tell you how to do this, Steve. So the science of it is that when you hear a name, it comes into what is known as your WMC, working memory capacity, which is the new term for short-term memory. We'll call it short-term memory. So it comes into your short-term memory where it just flips there for a second or two and off it goes. It doesn't stay anywhere. It just leaves.
0: Yeah.
1: So unless you do something with that name, it is not going to be remembered. It won't be.
0: That's right.
1: So what do you have to do? Well, you have to link it with long-term memory. So if I met you for the first time and I said, hello, I'm Peter. What's your name? I'm Steve. Now I have to do something with that name, Steve. So I go into my long-term memory. Who do I know that's Steve? Well, I know someone that used to be at my church. He used to be in our cell group. He now lives in Queensland. He came down to Melbourne recently and he popped into church and it was good to see him. Hadn't seen him for ages. So I'm doing that at the same time. Seems a bit hard, but you get better at it. At the same time as saying, oh, thanks, Steve, for telling me your name. So where do you live, Steve? Now, I've said your name twice.
0: That's
1: where do you live? Now, if it's an open-ended question, what's your work? You love doing this, Steve, this work on radio. What got you into radio first? So there's an open-ended question, and I've said your name a couple of times, and I've linked you, Steve, with my other friend, Steve. So I've done a couple of things. Started to build the conversation and I've put your name in my head and I'll try and say Steve as many times as I can to make sure that I've said it. And each time I say it, I think about my other friend. I see his face in my head and face and I'm looking at you, Steve. I'm looking at, okay, you look like this, you wear glasses, da-da-da-da, you're this tall, blah, blah, blah, got this coloured eyes. And so I'm doing all of those things and people might be listening to me saying, how can I do all that? I promise you will get better at it as you practice it.
0: Yes, well, I struggle with remembering people's names. I really do. But there we go. That's some good ideas of remembering people's names and effective communication. Thank you, Peter, for joining me. We'll catch up with you again next Wednesday morning. Back to the music right now with For King and Country, God Only Knows on

0: There's a kind of love there. For King and Country Guide, only knows. 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On the way in just a few moments, Pastor Greg Laurie, a new beginning and a new message. 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
3: No one is unsavable, even if they seem that way.
4: Some people just aren't convinced about Christianity. Some are convinced that they'll never be convinced. Pastor Greg Laurie has some good counsel.
3: I want you to think of someone that is a very antagonistic non-Christian. I want you to start praying for them by name, that God would get hold of them and bring them into the kingdom. Why? Because no one is beyond the reach of God.
5: This

0: There are several groups of people who used to say they'd never become religious, never darken the door of a church building, never be caught carrying a Bible. Today, we call one of those groups believers, another of those groups pastors, and another group evangelists. Pastor Greg Laurie is a member of all three. Pastor Greg Laurie is a member of all three groups. And today on A New Beginning, he brings us some good encouragement about sharing the good news with people who need to hear some good news.
1: I want you to think for a moment of someone that you know that is not a Christian. We all know lots of non-Christians, but I want you to think of someone that is a very antagonistic non-Christian. Maybe it's a neighbor, maybe it's a spouse, maybe it's a parent, maybe it's a coworker, maybe it's someone else, but there's someone you know, not only are they not a Christian, but they actually give you a hard time. They even attack you verbally for your faith. Now, I want you to start praying for them by name, that God would get hold of them and bring them into the kingdom. Why? Because no one is beyond the reach of God. That's something that we need to all remember. No one is beyond the reach of God. No one is unsavable, even if they seem that way. And I want to look at two men in the Bible that are placed side by side, Saul of Tarsus and Simon the Magician. One had a real conversion, the other did not. And this is a reminder that time will tell if a person is really a believer. As I've said before, there will be three surprises when we get to heaven. Some of the people we thought would be there will not be there. Some of the people we never thought would be there will be there. Third surprise, will be there. Time will tell. Time will tell who the real believers are, because there are some that have a great big profession of faith. It's very public, it's very loud, and then they just fall away. Jesus talked about them in the parable of the sower, the seed that was sown on the ground that shot up quickly, but it withered in the heat of the sun because it never got roots. So we've seen people like that. Then there are some that make a profession of faith, they fall. They get up again, they fall. They get up again, they fall. And this just goes on and on and on. And then in the end, they like really rally and they come through with flying colors. Then there are others that look like they will never, ever come to Christ. And as I mentioned, that's the kind of person that might mock, criticize, or embarrass you. But here's something to think about. The person that is giving you the hardest time may actually be closer to the kingdom of God than the person who is not. You might talk to someone about your faith, talk about how Jesus has changed you, talk about how much you love to go to church and read the Bible. And then you say to them, would you like to come to church with me sometime? They said, I'd love to. How about this Sunday? I'm busy. How about the following Sunday? Still busy. How about the Sunday after that? I'm busy. But I'm so glad, they say, that you found religion. You seem like a happier person than you used to be. And I think this is great. So they seem, oh, but they're very warm and they're never insulting. Then you go to someone else and they scream at you and throw, you know, the stapler at you or something. You go, this person is crazy. It could be they're acting that way because they're under the conviction of the Holy Spirit. And that is exactly what we see here in the story of the conversion of Saul of Tarsus. It's been said, when you throw a rock into a pack of dogs, the one that barks the loudest is the one that got hit. And this man was striking out against the church. Of course, we already saw how he presided over the death of the first martyr of the church, the courageous young Stephen. Instead of satisfying him, this only seemed to throw more fuel on the fire. And then Saul met Jesus on the road to Damascus, and he changed overnight. It was the most radical and unexpected conversion in church history. So unexpected that when the believers were told Saul had become a Christian, their response was, there's no way. That could not even possibly have happened, but it actually did happen. And now, this man who had previously been dedicated to the destruction of the church was now dedicated to the spread of the church. He who had been controlled by hate was now motivated by love. His conversion was so notable and significant that the Bible mentions it no less than 3 times. It was such an unlikely event that in the last century, there was a man who thought it should not be that hard to disprove. And in doing so, he felt he could also disprove the rest of the New Testament. His name was George Littleton, and he wrote a book titled Observations on the Conversion and Apostleship of St. Paul. And as Littleton sought to disprove the story, he became more and more convinced that the story was true. And in the end, Littleton himself came to believe in Jesus Christ. And his conclusion was, quote, Paul's conversion and apostleship alone, duly considered, are a demonstration sufficient to prove Christianity to be a divine revelation, end quote. And after his encounter with Jesus, Saul, later to become the Apostle Paul, blazed a trail, leaving behind churches and converts. He preached to philosophers and Pharisees and rulers and soldiers and sorcerers and sailors and slaves and most likely to Caesar himself. This single man changed the world.
0: Pastor Greg Laurie from Harvest Christian Fellowship in the US. Today, he's comparing and contrasting the lives of 2 men in the Bible. In a moment, we'll talk about Simon the sorcerer, but right now, he's considering Saul of Tarsus.
1: So let's get a little background on him before we read his story. We call him Saul of Tarsus. That's because that's where he came from. Tarsus was a very important city in the Roman world, famous for its university, which ranked among the greatest there in the Roman world. And he was Roman in citizenship, which was not a small deal, and that would later work in his favor. He also was educated in Greek philosophy, and he learned Roman law as well, and he was very religious. He was schooled under the legendary Gamaliel, who was known as the teacher's teacher. And this zealous young Pharisee became a member of the Jewish Sanhedrin. That was sort of like the Supreme Court of the day. The difference between their version of the Supreme Court was they ruled over spiritual and civic issues. And so for Saul, being so young, to be a member of this court was a very prestigious position. He was a very powerful young man, a very religious young man, a famous young man, and this very religion turned him from God. And this brings up a really important point because people say, you know, I think I need a little religion. No, actually, you don't. You need a lot of Jesus because religion can literally keep you from God. Now, I know technically speaking, Christianity is what would be described as a religion. But having said that, if you really get down to the biblical definition of it, Christianity is a relationship with God through Jesus Christ. And I'm amazed at how religion can blind people. And sometimes people who claim to be believers can be filled with hate. And sometimes these haters are among us, and they spend their time attacking anyone that is not exactly like them, and they spend little to no time trying to reach a lost world. Instead, they channel their energies in tearing each other down. As the great theologian Taylor Swift noted, haters gonna hate, hate, hate, right? We've met people like this. The problem with a bitter person is they're never content to keep their bitterness to themselves. They want to spread it around. The only exercise they get is jumping to conclusions and running others down, right? And this makes the Holy Spirit sad. It actually grieves the Holy Spirit. Paul wrote in Ephesians 4:31 from the Phillips translation, let there be no more resentment, no more anger or temper, no more violent self-assertiveness, no more slander, no more malicious remarks. Be kind to each other. Be understanding. Be ready to forgive others, for God, for Christ's sake, has forgiven you. Listen, whatever your cause is, be it doctrinal, be it something else, if it makes you a mean, argumentative, malicious person, you've missed the point. Our primary mission is Christ and the gospel. That is where our energy should be primarily challenged in the culture today.
2: I disagree with that. Then I hate you.
1: Oh. You need a hug. Not from me. Because I think you might hurt me. Don't be surprised to find that the person who whines and complains the most and is critical of the most minute things in the lives of others is often guilty of something far worse. When I see a person constantly lashing out, whatever their cause is, I think there's something wrong with that person spiritually. And they need to get reconnected to the Lord, and they need to get their priorities in order, and they need to return to their first love. Let's look at our Bibles, Acts 8, verse 1 to 4. Saul was one of the witnesses. And this, of course, is a witness to the death of Stephen. And he agreed completely with the killing of Stephen. A great wave of persecution began that day, sweeping over the church in Jerusalem, and all the believers except the apostles were scattered to the regions of Judea and Samaria. Some devout men came and buried Stephen with great mourning. But Saul was going everywhere to destroy the church. He went from house to house, dragging out both men and women to throw them into prison. But the believers who were scattered preached the good news about Jesus wherever they went. All right, we'll stop there. Let's set the scene. So Stephen's been martyred, and the church is spreading out fast. And in a way, Saul of Tarsus, even before he was converted, was helping the work of the kingdom of God. How? By attacking the church, he caused them to spread out. You see, the believers would have been content to have a nice little holy huddle in Jerusalem and just hang out together. Christians love to hang out together. And that's a good thing, and so we should. But Jesus did say, go into all the world and preach the gospel. And he did tell them that they would receive power after the Holy Spirit came upon them to be witnesses in Jerusalem, Judea, Samaria, and the uttermost parts of the earth. And frankly, they weren't doing that. Along comes Saul, persecuting them. Now they're doing it. And so why was Saul so angry at Christians? Well, as I said, he was under the conviction of the Holy Spirit. And I think he was under the conviction of the Spirit after he saw the courageous death of Stephen. Stephen preached to the Sanhedrin. And then as they began to stone him, the Bible says his face shined like an angel. And then he said, Lord, don't hold this sin against their charge. And of course, he died and went into the Lord's presence. So as I pointed out earlier, Stephen did not reach thousands, but he reached one. And the one he reached was a whopper. He was a whopper. Because I think Stephen played a direct role in the conversion of Saul of Tarsus, later to become the great apostle Paul. Now, think about this for a moment. How many of you have ever heard of Mordecai Ham? No, not many. That sounds like something you'd order in a deli, doesn't it? I love the Mordecai Ham on this sandwich, all right? Mordecai Ham was an evangelist that went to Charlotte, North Carolina and held some meetings. And most of us don't know much about him, but one of the young men that walked forward was a dairy farmer, young boy, named Billy Frank, later to become Billy Graham. So we don't know Mordecai Ham, but we do know Billy Graham. How many of you have ever heard of Edward Kimball? Edward Kimball, not heard of him either. Well, Edward Kimball worked in a shoe store, and he had a coworker named Dwight, and Edward was sharing the gospel with Dwight, and he kept sharing with Dwight, and finally Dwight came to Christ. Dwight went on to become the great evangelist D.L. Moody. So we haven't heard of Edward Kimball, we haven't heard of Mordecai Ham, but we have heard of Billy Graham, and we have heard of D.L. Moody, right? So here's my question. Who's your one? Everyone should at least have a one, someone you can point to and say, by God's grace, I played a role in that person coming to Christ. Every one of us should have 1, 2, 3, 4, 10, 20, however many the Lord gives you in your lifetime, but there should be someone you can point to and say, I played a role in that. Maybe it was just praying. Maybe it was sowing a seed. Well, Stephen's one ended up being the Apostle Paul. Look, there are times when you're sharing the gospel and people don't seem to be listening. But I want you to know that when you quote the Word of God, it is alive and powerful. And it will not return void. It won't. That's why I love to just always quote scripture in my messages. And especially if it's an evangelistic message, quoting the Bible. Why? Because there's power in the Word of God.

0: good encouragement today about the need to share the message of the gospel with those around us. Pastor Greg Laurie's message today is titled, No One is Beyond the Reach of God. Well, every day people hear the gospel here on A New Beginning, and we hear from so many of them who accept Christ as they listen to Pastor Greg's study. It's the main reason we're here. Have you ever come to that point when you've decided to follow the Lord? Maybe you don't know if you're really a Christian, and you can't think of a time that you made a deliberate decision for the Lord. Well, Pastor Greg says it's not a good idea to just assume that everything's just going to work out okay.
1: No, this is one area of your life you want to be sure about, where you're going to spend eternity. The Bible says, these things we write to you that you may believe on the Son of God and that you may know that you have eternal life. Listen, I know I have eternal life. I know I'll go to heaven one day. And I hope that doesn't sound boastful. And if it does, I'm boasting in what God has done for me, not in what I've done for God. The reason I know these things is because I've turned from my sin and I've put my faith in Christ, you see. And if you do the same, you can have this same hope. You just need to call out to the Lord and admit you're a sinner and ask Jesus Christ to forgive you and come into your life. The Bible says whoever will call upon the name of the Lord will be saved. Will you call upon him right now? I'm going to pray a simple prayer, and I'm going to ask you to pray this prayer after me, if you would. So if you want to know that you'll go to heaven when you die, if you want to know for certain that Christ is living in your life, then pray this prayer with me. Just pray these words. Lord Jesus, I know I am a sinner, but I know you are the Savior who died on the cross for my sin. I turn from my sin now, and I choose to follow you from this moment forward as my Savior and my Lord, as my God and my friend. Thank you for hearing this prayer. Thank you for answering this prayer. And I ask this in Jesus' name. Amen.
0: Amen. And if you have just prayed that prayer with Pastor Greg and you meant those words sincerely, the Lord has forgiven your sin and you're now a Christian. 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Next time on A New Beginning, Pastor Greg continues his insights from the Book of Acts in the message called No One is Beyond the Reach of God. Today's message from Pastor Greg Laurie was called No One is Beyond the Reach of God. 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

Around Australia on Australia's Vision Christian Radio. It's been Steve Mack with you overnight. It is time for me to skedaddle out of the studio, make way for the Rise and Shine Brekkie crew, along straight after the latest news, sport and weather from the Vision National News team. All happening after we hear from Point of Grace. And stand, God bless, have a wonderful Wednesday ahead.

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1: We'll open talkback lines as we explore the way God uses disruption and seasons of uncertainty to redirect his people. We'll break down the sad story known as the Jason Arday affair, and we'll update developments around Israel and the Middle East war ahead on 2020.
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2: In this bulletin, government reforms pass the Senate and a warning from AUSTRAC. With the details, I'm Tracy Weir. The Albanese government has reached deals with the opposition to pass three key pieces of legislation. Nelson Scott has details.
3: After weeks of negotiations, the Prime Minister and opposition leader have struck a deal on gambling reform. The changes will place limits on TV and radio betting ads and allow Australians to opt out of online wagering commercials. Bookmakers will also have to wait 2 weeks before they can offer inducements and will be unable to target risky gamblers with these incentives. The opposition's Sarah Henderson says the legislation will help reduce harm.
4: We think that we have the balance right.
3: The coalition will also support Labor's bill to rein in the cost of the NDIS. Government Minister Jenny McAllister says it'll include new measures to stamp out fraud.
5: Move amendments that deliver new criminal and civil penalties.
3: The opposition will back Labor's news bargaining code to help protect Australian journalism.
2: Nelson Scott. The federal government says it has no plan to cut the tobacco excise despite concern it's fueling the black market trade. One Nation is proposing to slash the excise by 75%, reducing the cost of cigarettes to $21 a packet. But the government says it's focused on resourcing law enforcement agencies to stamp out illegal trade and cut smoking rates. Australia's Financial Crimes Agency has referred hundreds of mortgage brokers, lawyers, accountants and risky companies to police and the corporate regulator. AUSTRAC is warning lenders of significant risks from home loans fraudulently obtained. Chief Executive Brendan Thomas says an investigation has found widespread potential mortgage fraud. He says some borrowers are trying to move money into the country from China through illegitimate means. President Donald Trump says talks between the United States and Iran are neither taking place nor scheduled, but the Strait of Hormuz is open, while Iran says the shipping route will remain closed until the US fulfills the terms of an interim deal. The top Iranian negotiator said in comments published by state media on Tuesday that the strait would remain shut until the US met the conditions of the interim deal signed with Iran in June. A bill that could let India's government seize schools, hospitals and hostels built by churches and Christian charities over generations has been deferred. The government has sent the proposed law on foreign funding for faith-based organisations to a parliamentary committee rather than push it through parliament. The Hindu nationalist government has previously said it would crack down on any group using foreign funds for forced religious conversions. The Chosen biblical series is into its final month of filming. Forever, the sixth season of the biggest Bible entertainment project in decades is scheduled to start screening in November. The seventh and final season will premiere in 2028. That's the latest news. Sport is next.
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2: Turning to sport, and the Kookaburras have marked Australia's 100th Hockey World Cup match with a hard-fought 1-0 victory over Spain. A late Blake Govers penalty stroke, the difference. The Kookaburras now turn their attention to South Africa on Thursday. Cricket and struggling test opener Jake Weatherald has paid the price for Australia's loss to Bangladesh in Darwin. After scores of just 23 and a duck, he has been replaced by Matt Renshaw. And the AFL Tribunal has upheld Jacob Van Rooyen's 3-match ban for a strike on Port Adelaide's Alia Alia. Melbourne will now be without their key forward until at least the semi-finals. And Geelong star Jeremy Cameron is set to return for Saturday's game against Richmond after recovering from a shoulder injury. That's the latest Vision National News. I'm Tracy Weir.
7: When you woke up this morning, you didn't have to ask, where will I find water today? But for millions of families, that's where every day begins.
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2: Time now for a look at the weather. A strong high-pressure ridge is directing showers over the east coast. A weak upper-level trough is bringing patchy rain and isolated storms to South Australia, western parts of New South Wales and western Victoria. A cold front is producing showers and storms as it crosses South Australia. The capital city forecast today, Sydney expecting late showers and a top of 20. Windy with showers in Melbourne today and 16 degrees. Mostly sunny with a top of 23 in Brisbane. Perth expecting showers easing and a top of 20. Adelaide clearing showers and a top of 17. In Canberra, a sunny day today and 18 degrees. Hobart expecting late showers and a top of 19. And in Darwin, sunny and warm with a high of 33 degrees. That's the latest news, sport and weather on Vision. 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
1: Good morning. We are so glad you are with us today. It's Wednesday, Woo! Phil. Doesn't feel like a Wednesday, but it actually is a Wednesday.
2: It's like a woo day. Woohoo!
1: Giddy up. Yes.
2: Love a Wednesday. I actually just woke up this morning and I thought, this is it. I'm warmed up. Monday, Tuesday, I didn't sleep great. Mm-hmm. Today, though, I said, great, I'm excited about the day. Just got a text from my husband, who's listening along, Murray. He's in Sydney today, so I was a single mum last night. Well, sort of. My kid's actually motherly more than me. Hey, babe.
1: Yeah, I was going to say, good morning, Murray. Glad you're listening
2: you
1: to us
2: today. You don't
1: have
2: to today. Call him babe.
1: No, I'm not going to call him babe. I'm going to call him Murray.
2: The muzzer.
1: G'day, but also, mate.
2: We've also had Adam's already texted this morning to say he's got another 80s movie for us.
1: Oh, really?
2: I'm loving everyone. I get so many texts during the day. The Blues Brothers is his recommendation.
1: Oh, yes.
2: Thank you, Adam.
1: Yes.
2: I'll add it to the list.
1: Mm-hmm. Definitely going on the list. That's a great 80s movie. Okay. Look, Phil, it is the countdown to the Water for Life Day too, Phil. That'll be tomorrow. I'm really excited about that because all across Australia, radio stations like us, Christian radio stations, are going to help people in Africa access clean, healthy, safe water because of the generosity of God's people. How good is that?
2: It is good, but only on Vision are we creating a jingle. I think we're the only ones in Australia. We need your help this morning. A jingle for Water for Life Day. I've got a bit of an idea, but if you've got a good one, let me know. You could get involved, 1-800-316-316.
1: Maybe we should keep this under wraps, Phil, until we release the song in case another station copies it.
2: I would be happy for it to be shared. I'm thinking it's going to go global.
1: Okay.
2: Convoy of Hope are going to take on the jingle and suddenly it'll go to the world.
1: And it is a bit of a mission getting the water out of the ground in Africa.
2: Look at
1: and
2: you.
1: Speaking of missions, Phil, we want to talk today about mission stories, mishaps.
2: Mission mishaps.
1: When people have been on mission, on missionary journeys, when things haven't gone according to plan, we want to hear your stories, especially if they're funny stories.
2: It's because Ben told us yesterday a cracker. We'll bring you up to date. But next up, after Nonna Find My Way Home, I want to tell you about an incredible miracle. A little bubba who's already breaking records in Queensland. That's up next on Rise and Shine.
3: Feels like a

0: And that is Nonna, Find My Way Home. You're on Rise and Shine with Fel and Andy. I want to ask everyone a question this morning. Do miracles still happen? Oh,
1: yes, they do. And this one is pretty special. It's a little bubba. In fact, so little. Imagine a can of Coke. And then think even smaller than that, a little baby miracle who was...
0: You mean size or weight?
1: Weight.
0: So you're saying a baby was born that weighed less than a can of Coke. Mm-hmm. That's crazy.
1: Yeah, it's a miracle, but also a record for Australia and a record-breaking baby right at birth. Here's the story from Channel 9.
2: Meet Makarita Tanavasa, middle name Miracle, the baby girl with a big story.
3: I took one look at her and I was like, there's no way she's going to make it.
2: Now she's home. Miracle arrived 4 months early to parents Anne, Rose and Missy on March 25 at the Royal Brisbane and Women's Hospital. 351 grams, but every ounce the fighter.
4: She was about like hand size, like our palm. Yeah. Like, we weren't able to hold her.
2: Health workers say her survival would be almost unbelievable had they not witnessed it themselves.
5: It's quite a miracle, hence the name Miracle as well.
2: Miracle's discharge this month, a milestone that for so long seemed out of reach. Anne Rose only discovered she was pregnant 5 days before her baby was born after completing a gym challenge but dropping little weight.
3: The sonographer told us that... We were about 22 weeks pregnant, but I told her, I said, that's impossible. Because I had a miscarriage in December. She said, well, maybe you had a twin and you miscarried the twin. You got to go to the hospital and you'll be staying there until you give birth.
2: Then a week after their baby girl's safe delivery.
3: Doctor came in to see me. And she's said, like, she's just not matching the scans that you came with. Just because I was measuring at 500 grams, measuring at 22 weeks pregnant.
2: Earthside, Miracle was just too tiny, revealing she was even younger than first thought.
3: Born at 21 weeks and 3 days.
2: So premature, resuscitation isn't usually an option.
5: It means Miracle is not only believed to be the tiniest baby born in Queensland, but the most premature in Australia to survive. In fact, she was just 4 days from becoming the most premature in the world.
4: Even the doctors couldn't explain how she was able to survive everything she's gone through.
3: Thank you guys so much for all the love and
0: there you go, Phil. And you know what, Phil? That just encourages me.
3: All the love and care you gave our daughter.
1: Oh, that's her tearing up, the mum.
0: Yeah, that God still does miracles.
1: God does miracles. Mm. And that's really the point, isn't it? Like, you just, I remember being pregnant and them saying, you've got to get your bubba to, I was about 27 weeks. And so you would count the weeks because they would say, this is when babies are viable. Babies, from the second they're born, I remember seeing the very first ultrasound of Belle. When she was just a blob, I might lose her. So we went to see the obstetrician really early, I think about 7 weeks. And she was literally a blob.
0: Mm.
1: And there'd been some bleeding and things. And I was like, am I going to lose this? My very first bubba. And they said, well, you need to pray. Because if this, you could see the blob and you could see something above the blob. If that touches where your baby is, then that will be the end. And I remember Murray and I prayed and we believed God. And we were like, no, this baby's going to become. And the next one, there was a heartbeat. And then the next one, there was a little bubba. And then she sucked her thumb the whole way through. And just a miracle. Like, you just.
0: It is a miracle.
1: And now to see this little bubba at 22 weeks. How amazing is that?
0: Well, I can't believe it. That little baby was born weighing less than a can of Coke. I had a different situation. You felt our first ultrasound, my firstborn is obviously Bella too, but we were told Bella was a boy in the first ultrasound. So I was psychologically getting ready for a boy. I even wrote a poem to my son.
1: Oh, darling.
0: I was so excited about having a son.
1: Yes.
0: And then the next scan, they're like, oh, actually, by the way, your son's a daughter. And I'm like, oh, I've lost the son.
1: Oh,
0: it was a bit. I had to make a transition, Phil. It was actually a bit of a trauma thing because I lost the son, and then I gained a daughter, of course. And I mean, Bella's awesome, my daughter. But yeah, it was funny. Those scans, like that first one, was like, no, it's definitely a boy. Oh no, she didn't say definitely, but she said, oh, I'm pretty sure it's a boy. So I ran with that.
1: Of course.
0: So the
1: you
0: old
1: did.
0: Scans, hey. I mean, the modern technology is amazing, isn't it?
1: It is amazing. And did you write Bella a poem?
0: I've written her some good stuff.
1: Well,
0: yeah.
1: There you go. See, yeah. I mean, and Ryan came on later, so we do.
0: Oh no, I've got a son, and Labella's awesome, and she, you know, I'm glad she's a girl because she's a great, great young woman
1: I
0: now.
1: Love them.
0: Yeah, it is a miracle. I mean, babies just are a miracle, aren't they, Phil?
1: They are a miracle from God. So there you go.
0: It's a feel good story, Phil.
1: It's a feel good story. And if you are listening right now and maybe you are in the middle of pregnancy or you're wanting to be pregnant, I just want to pray over you because I know these stories. Sometimes you're like, I'm in the middle of this right now. And I just feel, Father God, we just pray for those people who would love to be parents, those who are waiting and those who are pregnant right now. We just pray a blessing upon them, Lord. You are the maker of babies. We just thank you, Lord, that you bless them, that the fruit of their wombs are blessed, and that, Lord, that we have great miracles amongst our Vision family as you bless them to be a blessing in our world. And we thank you for it in Jesus' name.
0: Amen.
1: Amen. Oh, well, good morning to you. It's a Wednesday. And next up, we are going to be chatting something a bit fun. It's very Vision. It's, well, when you go on a missions trip and something mishappens. Ben introduced us to it yesterday. We've got some more stories to tell up next on Rise and Shine.
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0: And that is Megan Woods, Heaven Down Here. What an awesome song. You're on Rise and Shine with Fel and Andy. I'm feeling a bit of heaven right now, Fel.
1: Yeah, that is right. Isn't that a good way to wake up as you're getting into your Wednesday? And yesterday, as I was travelling along, we had so many great calls. We were talking about, you know, being pulled over and things that happen. But Ben gave us a call, and it was a little bit of a different twist to the tale. And all afternoon, all I could think about was this story where he is in the Philippines on a missions trip.
0: On a mission from God, Phil.
1: A mission from God. He's with a bunch of other fellow missionaries, mm-hmm. I guess you could say.
0: Yep.
1: And he's walking down the street. Well, Ben, you tell us. What happened as you were walking along?
2: I was in depth with a conversation with one of my other, fellow missionaries, if you like.
1: Yeah.
2: And I was not paying any attention to where I was walking and accidentally bumped into one of the police guards who was an escort for an ATM withdrawal team.
0: Ooh.
2: And I sort of looked up, and on the side of the road, there is what I can only describe as a mini tank.
1: What?
2: And the yep. rest of the guards had automatic weapons, pump-action shotguns, and all this other sort of stuff.
0: Because they're carrying bags of cash, aren't they? They're there to protect the cash.
2: Yeah, exactly. Mm. And, of course, I was so in-depth in conversation, I was not paying any attention to my surroundings, which, foolish me. Anyway, I've knocked into one of these guards and almost knocked him off his feet. I mean, you know, the Filipino people are lovely and they're a little bit, you know, smaller and petite, and I'm quite a large, you know, sort of guy, and I've sort of, you know, knocked him off balance.
1: Oh, no.
2: And instantly all of their hands, safeties off, raise their guns, and I'm standing there shaking going, oh no. What have I done?
1: And the raised eyebrows didn't do the job then?
2: Oh, definitely not. Definitely not. But they could see that I was absolutely terrified.
1: Oh, darling.
2: And one of the things that we were sort of had said, look, you know what? They enjoy having their photo taken. So just raise your phone up, raise your camera, whatever, and just ask for a photo. So here I am with my hands shaking with, you know, my phone, and I'm just like, photo, and instantly they've all cracked up laughing. They've seen it. I'm some random tourist who just has no idea what is going on. So,
1: no. Bless Ben. Yeah. I just love that picture of him just with his machine guns all around him. He's got one hand in the air, photo. And we did hear from Ben. He got the photo with the guys with the guns. And I just thought, this actually is something that would have happened to Andy. I actually thought, this is such an Andy moment. And I could just take Ben out and put Andy in, and it totally would have happened to you.
0: Yeah, look, fortunately not, Phil. I've had guns pointed at me in different contexts, mm-hmm. but
1: look, we've
0: all got funny stories. I've got a funny story for you, though, Phil.
1: Okay.
0: So, because I've done a lot of missions trips
1: you
0: over
1: have.
0: The years, and I love taking young people out of the comfort zones of the West into developing countries, into a village setting.
1: Okay.
0: And we used to do a lot of trips to Vanuatu.
1: Okay,
0: and so one year we had a doctor in our church, a young doctor, and she was willing to do like a medical mission. So we were going to go to villages, preach the gospel, share testimonies, and she would also use her medical skills.
1: Great.
0: To help the local people. Great idea, yeah. But anyway, so somehow in Brisbane, we decided, we had a bunch of young Asian students in our church.
1: Okay.
0: Some of them in varying degrees of English. Some of their English wasn't great. And I don't know why, Phil, someone thought it was a good idea for these two young girls from either China or some Asian country, I forget which, their English wasn't great. They were given two giant suitcases full of medicine.
1: Oh,
0: and well, we're like, you guys can take the medicine.
1: Of course you would.
0: And they got on a flight, which is a few hours before
1: not
0: everyone
1: yours.
0: Else's flight.
1: Oh, no.
0: So these two little, sweet little innocent Asian girls flew to Vanuatu with these two giant suitcases just full of medicine, you know, packaged and stuff.
1: No.
0: And normally, you know, you go to an airport, you get your bag, you walk out. For some reason, the guards check their bags, unzip them, and they're just like, what is going on here? They thought they were smuggling drugs or something in the country. And these girls got actually detained for several hours until our flight landed. And they were so innocent and sweet and nice, and they couldn't explain what was going on.
1: No.
0: And then we had to land. I had to call the local pastor. He had to come and vouch for them. So these poor girls were interrogated. They were detained on suspicion of bringing drugs into the country illegally.
1: They're no longer welcome back in Vanuatu. No, that's so funny. funny.
0: It was funny. It was funny.
1: I actually see that playing out. I can see it in my head.
0: I know.
1: It's so funny.
0: I mean, of all the people, why we gave them the suitcases, mm-hmm. I don't know.
1: Mm-hmm.
0: You know, if you'd given it to someone who was probably a better communicator, they could have explained.
1: 100%.
0: Would have been fine, but they couldn't explain.
1: Just take them yourself, people. That's great. Well, mission mishaps. There must be a million of them.
0: Mm-hmm.
1: We want to hear them this morning. Tomorrow, we're talking about Convoy of Hope doing work in Africa. I'm sure they've got some to tell. Hey, but give us a buzz. 1-800-316-316. Have you been on a mission trip and, well, something went wrong as you preached that gospel? We want to encourage missions this morning, but it is funny. Let's head up to the news now and on the other side of it, mission vision here on Rise and Shine.
3: In stories making news, Australia's Financial Crimes Agency has referred hundreds of mortgage brokers, lawyers, accountants and risky companies to police and the corporate regulator. AUSTRAC is warning lenders of significant risks from home loans fraudulently obtained. Changes to the National Disability Insurance Scheme will save the federal budget almost $38 billion by the end of the decade. The Senate passed the measures last night after the Albanese government won the support of the opposition. Queensland Rail says it has reached an in-principle deal with unions on a new enterprise agreement. It includes an 8.5% pay rise over 3 years and back pay. BHP says it does not expect industrial action in a Port Hedland operations in WA to affect financial performance. The miner has reported better than expected full-year earnings, spurred on by record copper prices. And LIV Golf has confirmed the cancellation of its team championship in Michigan, meaning this week's tournament in Indianapolis will be the last of the season. That's the news and sport headlines. More details soon.
4: 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You're back.

0: That's Nathan Tasker. Never too far gone. You're on Rise and Shine with Phil and Andy.
1: Agent, your mission is simple. Decode the clues, find the town, and complete the objective. This is Mission Vision.
2: That's right. Unfortunately, Andy was put in charge of HR, and he decided to hire a Wookiee. A Wookiee called Chewbacca.
0: Chewy.
2: From Star Wars. Besties for Andy. And ever since, he's been going around... Yeah.
0: He's a good Wookiee, though.
3: Chewie, come here.
0: In fact, he's the best Wookiee.
2: Well, he's the only Wookiee. It's a low bar. But look, we do have some clues coming to try and find a missing location that Chewbacca has taken out of the Vision Network. These are your clues. There's about 15,000 people who live in this location.
0: Okay.
2: It's a regional centre, so there's commercial and administrative things happening there. It's on the highway connection between two, I'm going to say, a couple of very major capital cities.
0: Oh, very major capital cities. That's a big clue.
2: There is. There's a high-powered frequency there as well. And look, it just sounds like a stunning part of the world. It has to go today. You've said there's gold in the region.
0: There's gold in the region, Phil.
2: One of the first high-powered services. Honestly, it has to go.
0: Well,
2: that's
0: Phil,
2: a lot of clues.
0: It's Wednesday. Tomorrow is not normal programming because it's Water for Life Day. I think we need to do something crazy. I think we need to give an incentive this morning and say, if you can solve this today,
2: yes,
0: it's double prize day.
2: Okay, great.
0: What do you reckon, Phil?
2: Give us a
0: buzz.
2: Can
0: we double it up?
2: Let's.
0: You're working the prize cupboard today.
2: Look, it's going to be hard, but I'm up to the challenge. Give us a call if you think you know. 1-800-316-316 for Mission Vision.
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6: I saw a poster recently that really got me thinking. It said, Jesus avoided people, so should you. I thought it's true that Jesus did go off to solitary places to pray at times, but he didn't always avoid people. He loved them and he ministered to them and did miracles with them. But it is true that time and time in Scripture, Jesus withdrew from the crowds to go away and pray. In our busy lives, we can spend the whole day with the radio, the TV, the internet, all blaring into our ears. We can be surrounded by people and busyness. They say that busyness is the curse of the new millennium. But the truth is, we're no good to anyone if our tank's empty. I think Jesus knew the key of withdrawing from the crowds, going away to a solitary place, and seeking the will of his Father in heaven. That's the way to get your tank filled up. And when your tank's full, you can achieve what you're meant to achieve. It's great to set aside time every morning to pray and read the Word of God, but I don't think that's enough. I think we need to take time throughout each day as well. A friend of mine told me about a silent retreat she went on for 3 days. She said at first it was really difficult, but then she learnt the art of being still. I think it's a timely reminder for us to stop being so busy, to pause, take time to fill the tank, and live for an audience of one, to follow Christ and not follow the crowd. I'm Matt Prater. 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

0: That's Thorin Wells. Working it. Until Grace, you're in Rise and Shine with Fel and Andy.
1: Agent, your mission is simple. Decode the clues, find the town, and complete the objective. This is Mission Vision.
2: Yeah, that's right.
0: Phil, we said it's double prize day today. We're doing something crazy here. We need this one solved. It's been lingering around for a few days now.
2: It has. What happened is a Wookiee has gone around taking out transmitters from the Vision Network. All we know, well, we know a lot about this town. It's a city, 15,000 people. It connects on a highway that connects two state capitals, an important commercial and administrative centre. There's timber and dairy and gold, and then their hills.
0: Sounds amazing.
2: Been part of the Vision family for over 20 years, and it was one of the first high-powered FM services.
0: Well, a lot of clues there. It's going to take a super sleuth, and I think we've got one on the line now, and it's Deb. Are you there, Deb?
3: Hey, Deb.
4: Yes. How are you guys?
0: We are all the better for speaking with you, Deb. Do you think you know the answer today? It's double prize day. You can double up the prize cupboard right now.
4: Is it Bairnsdale? Is that how you say it?
0: B-A-I-R-N-S-D-A-L-E. Is it
2: Bairnsdale? What do you know about Bairnsdale there, Deb?
4: Population's about 15,000. Famous for timber and dairy. Hub town.
2: Gold connection.
4: Over 22 years on the air.
0: There you go. Well, you know what, Deb? I'm not going to torture you any longer because that is the answer.
2: You got it.
0: That is the answer.
2: Oh,
0: well done.
2: Poor Bairnsdale. They've been off for so long.
0: That's right.
4: Yeah, that's what I think.
2: Oh, we're all relieved that you are super sleuthing it up.
0: Well,
2: thank you, Deb.
0: Well done, Deb. It's double prize day, so just stand by. Don't hang up. We'll put you on hold there. We're going to get your details. But that's how easy or how hard it is, Phil. To find out where these missing towns are. Sounds like a beautiful town. I want to go there.
2: It does sound stunning. And we do want to go and dig for some gold. We've said, I don't know if they've found it in Bairnsdale. So it's like Cairns, but Bairns is how it's been explained to me.
0: Well, if you live there, get your pick and shovel out and have a dig. I feel like there's some gold in that dirt.
2: He's calling it. Next up, though, tomorrow is all about water here on Vision. And actually across the whole country, a focus on the work that Convoy of Hope doing to bring hope and life into little towns.
0: Communities that need water, yeah.
2: We're going to tell you about that next and chat to one of our first givers for that on Rise and Shine.

0: And that is Madison Watkins. God, you are. You're on Rise and Shine with Phil and Andy.
1: And tomorrow, one more sleep to go to Water for Life Day here at Vision. It's a full day where we're putting a focus on those in Africa who don't have access to clean drinking water.
0: And guess what, Phil? It's not even just us. It's every Christian radio station across Australia. So we're going to be part of an army of God's people across this nation, aren't we? Bringing water that literally brings life to people. And people have already started giving, Phil, before the things kicked off.
1: I mean, I love an early bird.
0: Oh, yes.
1: I'm a bit of an early bird. Like, I get up before I have to. I build in margin.
0: You love a bit of margin,
1: and these
0: Phil.
1: Are the people who have built in margin already. So we're going to give probably the earliest of the early birds a call right now. Her name is Trudy. Let's see if we can get her on the line.
0: This is a telephone.
1: Oh, hello.
0: I think she's going to answer. Hang on a sec. Yep. I think we got it, Phil. We got it.
1: Hello, is that Trudy? How are you?
2: Okay, thank you. How are you?
1: Awesome. Now, Trudy, we'd love having a chat with you because you're an early bird and I'm a big fan of someone who gets stuff done early. You've already given for Water for Life Day.
2: Yes, I have.
0: Oh, good on you, Trudy. Can I ask why? Why did you want to give towards this?
2: Because it helps people, because it helps young children, it helps families. And I agreed to that. I think that's great.
1: Oh, so good, Trudy, doesn't it? As a mum and as a I think of the other woman, because mostly women, girls and mums who are out on this trail, like days and days at a time.
0: Yeah.
1: Aren't we blessed that that's not our story?
2: Exactly. That's right.
1: Yeah. No,
0: so good.
1: So blessed.
0: And like Joel Abell said last week, you know, some people just are deciding to just go without for a day or two of something, because it's not hard to get that $25, is it, if you sacrifice something. And like you said, Phil, like, we take for granted our life in the West here is so easy compared to some of these other countries, and just even getting fresh water on a tap every day.
1: Yeah.
0: Like, we've had it our whole lives, haven't we, Trudy?
2: We just turn the tap on and we've got clear water, beautiful water we can drink straight away without having to do anything with it. And these people can't even bathe in it. It's too dangerous.
1: It's true. Imagine they walk for hours and then the water that they're getting still is so dirty that it's making them sick. But then I love it. $25, and you've given enough to do more than one person. Now we'll have access to clean water for life. So, Trudy, thank you. You're a champion, and thanks for being an early bird for us.
2: Oh, that's all right. That's great. I'm glad to be able to help.
0: Oh, what a blessing you are,
1: Trudy.
0: And you know what, Phil? It's not too late for other people to become early birds today, is it?
1: No, that's right. Tomorrow it'll be all about it. But you can jump on out at vision.org.au/waterforlife. So I'll give that to you again. It's vision.org.au. You'll probably see the banner on it and you can click through, but otherwise /waterforlife. It takes you through to the page. You can see the information. There's a little documentary. And for me and my family, one thing we've done is watched the documentary and then chatted about it and said, okay, as a family, it's $25 to provide water solution for one person. How many people could we help support tomorrow so that we're ready to go?
0: Isn't that amazing, Phil? Because that's water for the rest of their lives.
1: Yeah.
0: So for $25, every one of us who gives $25, we're literally going to help one individual in a rural setting in Tanzania have water for the rest of their life. Because obviously Convoy of Hope are going to go in there and dig a well in these areas. And it's expensive to dig a well. So the $25 are all going to be added together. And that whole community, that whole village will have water for the rest of their lives. It's such an opportunity for us to be the hands and feet of Jesus.
1: Yeah, and we thank people like Ian, who's already jumped in an early bird. He's served four people by giving $100.
0: Awesome.
1: Four people will have water for life, which is, that's amazing. Before brekkie, to be able to do that.
0: It's got a nice ring to it, hasn't it, that $100? You know, four people, give a hunji and you're helping four people have water for life. I like
1: that. So little to us, but it means so much to them. So, yes, tomorrow it's all about it. I'm saying it needs a jingle because this is something. I actually put it out to some other radio stations to say, would you like a jingle off? I'm not sure if they're up to it. I think they're scared of us.
0: Well, you love a jingle, Phil.
1: I love a jingle.
0: You love a jingle. And I think there's margin in today's show for a jingle.
1: Can we make a jingle?
0: I think I've built some margin in today's show just for your jingle.
1: Have you? Okay, great. Well, stick with us. A couple of hours from now, we're brainstorming in the background. We will release a jingle and then we might challenge some other stations. I actually don't think they're up for it. but
0: that's okay.
1: We can do it ourselves.
0: We can lead the pack first.
1: I want it to be sitting in your head all through the day, like it is in mine. Water for life. Stick with us. It'll be coming up. But next up, we do have to head to the news now. Then we've got a guy called Isaac. It's the ultimate special friend story. How's Isaac going to find his special friend?

0: work. The register forms part of the federal government's wagering reforms after a deal was struck with the coalition. Tim Costello from Alliance of Gambling Reform says Australians should be given the option to opt in if they want gambling ads.
1: It's scarcely believable that the register they're setting up where you can opt out of all ads on the internet can be governed by ACMA, the Communications and Media Body. It defies belief that this opt-out will work.
0: The government believes the laws strike the right balance. Changes to the National Disability Insurance Scheme will save the federal budget almost $38 billion by the end of the decade. The Senate has passed the measures after the Albanese government won the support of the opposition. It means thousands of people will be removed from the scheme. NDIS Minister Jenny McAllister says the reforms will ensure those who really need the scheme don't miss out.
2: We've thought about how to make sure that people who have 24/7 care needs will be looked after, and we're confident that the reforms we have brought through will set the scheme up for the long term.
0: The changes also include measures to stamp out fraud. The National Director of the Family First Party, Lyle Shelton, says it's impossible for the party to get too close to One Nation ahead of November's Victorian election. He told Vision Radio that Pauline Hanson's party does not endorse many of the traditional Christian values embraced by Family First.
3: We can work with One Nation on many issues, and I guess on those two real litmus test issues, same-sex marriage and abortion, are a million miles away. They're just like the other big parties on two of the most important issues, which I think are on God's heart and upon the hearts of mainstream people. We just couldn't countenance a merger on that basis.
0: Mr. Shelton also expressed concerns over One Nation's governance. He admits the removal of the group voting for Victoria's upper house will make it even harder for Family First to win a seat. Unions in Western Australia have knocked back BHP's latest pay offer for Port Hedland workers. The Combined Ports Union says the proposal doesn't address the concerns of workers. Workers are considering their options, including counter-offers, ahead of another bargaining meeting next week. Australia's Financial Crimes Agency has referred hundreds of mortgage brokers, lawyers and accountants to authorities following a fraud investigation. Jack Fenwick has details.
4: Operation Claw uncovered widespread potential mortgage fraud worth billions, where buyers use fake documents and shell companies to buy Australian real estate. The suspected fraud spans at least $4 billion across major banks, prompting AUSTRAC to investigate those who have facilitated the scheme. The financial regulator is now ordering 143 lenders to overhaul their controls.
0: Jack Fenwick. Pakistan's Supreme Court has ordered former Prime Minister Imran Khan be moved to hospital from jail. The cricketer turned politician has been in jail since August of 2023, convicted in a string of cases that he says were politically driven following his ousting the year previous. That's the latest news. Sport is next.
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0: To sport, and in the NRL, Hayes Perham will replace the injured Reece Walsh at fullback for the Broncos on Friday against the Raiders. Perham is hopeful of extending his contract.
6: It's still in talks as far as I know. Me and my manager spoke recently and everything's looking pretty positive, so hopefully it gets confirmed and we can get that over the line.
0: The round begins tomorrow night when the Storm take on the Panthers at Amy Park. That's the latest Vision National News. I'm Tracy Weir.
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0: Time now for a look at the weather. A strong high-pressure ridge is directing showers over the east coast. A weak upper-level trough is bringing patchy rain and isolated storms to South Australia, western parts of New South Wales.

South Wales and Western Victoria. A cold front is producing showers and storms as it crosses South Australia. The capital city forecast today, Sydney expecting late showers and a top of 20. Windy with showers in Melbourne today and 16 degrees. Mostly sunny with a top of 23 in Brisbane. Perth expecting showers easing and a top of 20. Adelaide clearing showers and a top of 17. In Canberra, a sunny day today and 18 degrees. Hobart expecting late showers and a top of 19. And in Darwin, sunny and warm with a high of 33 degrees. 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
1: Good morning, all across Australia. So glad you are with us today, especially our listeners in Ingham. In North Queensland, which is, Ingham is about 110 kilometres north of Townsville. If you don't know where Townsville is, have a look on a map. It's a long way up the coast of Queensland. Now, Ingham, Fell, I love it because it's known as the Little Italy.
2: Oh, yes.
1: Of Queensland. And anything that's called Little Italy, you know it's going to be good.
2: True.
1: Because it's got a rich sugarcane industry and deep Italian heritage. A lot of the early sugarcane farmers and cutters, in the early days, sugarcane was harvested by hand with those sharp implements. And the Italian migrants went there and they worked their tails off and really built that sugarcane industry in that part of North Queensland. And that's why it's called Little Italy. Little Italy. I can't even get the word out, Fel. Little Italy. So God bless you, Ingham, this morning. The weather, well, the low was only 16. Not that cold. We'll reach a high of 24 today. Currently sitting at 17 degrees. And as well as being an awesome place, Ingham, it's also got a vision signal, Fel, on 88 FM. Vision broadcasting into the town of Ingham in North Queensland, 24 hours a day, 7 days a week.
2: And we're talking about, we're building a jingle for the Convoy of Hope. Ingham, chicken, love him. Don't you remember that ad growing up?
1: Yes, there was an ad,
2: Ingham,
1: TV
2: chicken,
1: commercial
2: love him.
1: About Ingham chickens, correct?
2: Yeah, that's right.
1: I don't know if
2: Sorry,
1: they were Australia wide or not, but they were definitely in Brisbane and the Gold Coast, weren't they?
2: Got to me.
1: Maybe they were Australia
2: wide. Still in my head. That's why jingles are so helpful. Or not. But here's a verse for your hour. John 1:1. Yesterday, we have a little discipleship group that we do over Zoom and that runs through my local church. And we were talking about the Bible, the Word of God, how incredible it is. It's God-breathed, the only book. It's over more than 1,000 years from beginning to end. How many authors, how many different people, so 3 languages all coming together, no contradictions. In fact, it actually proves itself.
1: Mm.
2: And it all comes down to this, John 1:1. In the beginning, the Word already existed. The Word was with God and the Word was God.
1: Amen.
2: The only book that you can say is God breathed. It's actually literally God talking to you. And you've got the writer of it living inside. So if you need help as you read it, encourage you, ask God for his help.
1: Well, it's funny you should say that, Phil, because up next, we're going to do our daily Bible study. And we're still in the book of Genesis.
2: We are. It's Isaac. He needs a wife. How do they find it in biblical times? Well, this is one tale to tell.

0: And that is Grace Runkle, open-handed. You're on Rise and Shine with Fel and Andy. And Fel, it's that time of the day where we get our Bibles out and we have a good old read together. And we're in the book of Genesis, and what you have described as the way in the Bible that they used to find a wife for a young man.
1: In this case, there's a few different ways that wives are found in the Bible. But here we find we've been following the story of Abraham. So Abraham and Sarah, they had their son at quite an advanced age, like 100. So it is actually quite old. But they had Isaac. Isaac's mum has passed away. That's Sarah. She was 127. She's gone on to glory, onto heaven. But here we have Isaac, and he's now at the marrying age. And Abraham, his dad, does something really clever, because it's important who you choose as a partner for life.
0: Absolutely. And you know what I love about this story, Fel? Yeah, this is a story of Isaac's about to meet his bride. His bride's about to meet her husband. But Isaac doesn't initiate this.
1: No.
0: His dad does.
1: The dad goes, you're going to get married to someone.
0: Yeah.
1: We're living amongst people who don't believe like us.
0: Yeah.
1: And if you're going to be equally yoked, which is what the Bible later on down the track suggests, then we're going to have to find some people who perhaps believe more similarly to us. And where do I do that? I'm going to go and find someone for you from back where I came from.
0: Yeah, so we have to say this is God. God inspiring Abraham, the father, to choose the right spouse. Because in the book of Genesis chapters 1 and 2 there, we see God saying, you know what? It's not good for man to be alone.
1: Yeah.
0: I'll make him a helper. So again, Adam didn't say, hey, God, I need a wife. I'm really desperate down here. Adam's just living at large in the Garden of Eden. He's planting things. He's growing stuff. He's digging gold out of the rivers.
1: Wow.
0: He's having the time of his life. God decides, you know what? You need a woman as well. And we see the same here. Isaac, we see no evidence of Isaac pleading for a wife. God uses his dad, Abraham. But can you just quote that scripture again, Phil? You just mentioned it about not being equally or unequally yoked. It's a New Testament verse.
1: Yeah, it is. And it says, do not be unequally yoked.
0: What does it mean for someone who's new to the Bible?
1: Yeah, no, that's a good question. It means that when we make friends, and this is probably the most important friendship you're ever going to make with the person you're going to marry, that we choose people to surround us who are going to be believing the same way that we are. And so in my life, I have to say, so Murray and I had both been through Bible school, and we were both committed, and we had the same direction in mind when we got married. So it means that then all the way through marriage, there's no conversation about do we go to church, do we tithe, and some of those things, it's never been a problem. So if you are unequally yoked, well, it would mean that you were actually like an oxen. You know, in the olden days they used to, and they'd have two oxen and they'd be walking side by side to plow a field.
0: Yeah.
1: If one of them suddenly was really weak, well, the other oxen's going to have to do all the work. Well, if you're both believing and going in the same direction, it makes plowing that field so much easier.
0: Yeah, and that's exactly what it means, isn't it? And that's what's happening here. Abraham doesn't want his son Isaac to marry one of the local women who don't believe in God, because he knew that would cause problems. And so he initiates this incredible story of sending a servant with several camel loads full of goodies and gold and gifts and garments and all sorts of stuff, and traipses halfway across the world, to go and find a woman who believes in God the same way Abraham does.
1: It's incredible. And so the servant even himself is like, is this going to work? And Abraham says, yes, God is going to be with you. Look, if it doesn't work out, I'm not blaming you. So the servant goes for days and days on the back of these camels, loaded up with stuff. He finally gets to the place where Abraham has said, hey, go back to my family and here you'll find the woman. He's heard, obviously, you have to say it's God. And he goes here, the servant says, okay, when I go, he kind of puts a test up for God and says, so I know who I'm looking for. When I get to the well, they'll send her out and also get her to draw water and offer to draw water for my camels. And I love this because you see in this young woman who comes out, she's at the marrying age. We're going to meet her. Her name is Rebecca. She comes out and she does exactly that. She is generous. And we've spoken a number of times about how in this story of Abraham, generosity opens the door to blessing.
0: It does. But I just love the fact you're the servant prayed.
1: Yes.
0: So he says, God, I need your help here.
1: Yes,
0: like, you know, my boss Abraham, Isaac's dad, you know, he wants me to find a really nice wife for his son. Help me here, God.
1: Yes.
0: And like you said, he puts it out there to God, says, hey, God, the first one who comes and doesn't just give me water but gives my animals water, she's going to be the one.
1: Good point.
0: And God answers that prayer. So I guess there's a couple of good takeaways there, isn't there, Fel, for us all? Number one, don't be unequally yoked. And number two, pray. If you do desire to be married, pray about it. Let God choose for you.
1: And you can do that early. So my girls are not at marrying age yet. Remember that, girls? But I'm already praying. We pray. So when the girls...
0: Hang on a second, how old is your oldest one?
1: Well, she's just about to turn 19 tomorrow,
0: well,
1: actually.
0: Well, you know, legally, Phil, I have married people that age as a celebrant. Yeah, you know, I've done a few weddings for young'uns.
1: Yeah. Thank you. Thanks, Andy. But we already talk about, and whenever we talk about it, we stop and we say, okay, Father, we just pray for these future men and for Joshua woman. We thank you, Lord, that you are blessing them. They're in the right place at the right time, that they are healthy, that they're getting to know you. We thank you they're hooked in, that they're in the right place. And angels, you protect them. You grow them up so that when they meet my daughters, that they are going to be ready to go.
0: Amen.
1: And you can do that now.
0: It's awesome, Phil. And I think we'll leave it there, Phil, because the story is so good.
1: So
0: I want to
1: more.
0: Touch on it again tomorrow because
1: okay.
0: it's just an awesome story. But great takeaways there. Don't be unequally yoked and pray about it. Leave it in God's hands and let him decide.
1: So good. This morning also, we've put it out there, mission mishaps. What's happened on that mission field? Don't let it stay there. Tell us the story, particularly if it's gone wrong. The person we know who's definitely going to have more than it, every now and again we chat to Steve Mayle here on the show. He's English. He's a bit like Mr. Bean and something's always going wrong. So we're going to check in with him next about a funny story, kind of lost in Tokyo, I think is the way we'd describe it, up next on Rise and Shine.
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0: Jeremy Camp again. You're on Rise and Shine with Fel and Andy. And yesterday, Fel, we were talking about excuses people make when they get pulled over by police, interactions with law enforcement. And one of our listeners, Ben, called us with an amazing story about getting in trouble with the police on a missions trip in the Philippines.
1: That's right. He had found himself in trouble walking into someone accidentally, and suddenly guns are all around. He's got his hands in the air. Made us laugh all day, but it has made us think, have you been on a missions trip and something's gone wrong? And so the person we automatically think of is a guy called Steve Mail. You may remember him being arrested for preaching the gospel earlier in the year.
2: I'm a preacher of the gospel. Watch this. Watch this. There is no offence being committed here. None whatsoever. None whatsoever. Listen, listen. You repent and believe on the Lord Jesus Christ and you'll be saved. You repent and believe on the Lord Jesus Christ and you'll be saved. You know what? This is an utter disgrace in this nation. An utter... I've not assaulted anyone. No, no, no.
0: So that was Steve getting arrested in London for preaching on the streets. The reason we thought of him for missions mishaps is because he's been to about 60 nations. I've known him for about 30 years. He's been all over the world. And he's just the sort of guy that lots of funny things happen when you're around Steve, like in a good way. And it always seems to end well for him as well, but it looks a little bit chaotic. And so that's why we thought we've got to talk to Steve because he's going to have some funny stories for us.
1: Yeah, that's right. And he's joining us now. Morning, Steve. Now, I believe this story is set in Japan on the way home from missions trip.
3: Yeah, and I was stuck in the airport and I was thinking, oh, praise God, you know, not long to go for my flight. And
1: wow.
3: You know, I was just having a bit of a sushi. I think it was sushi, and I'm just sitting there. So, I you know, got my case and everything, and then I always go through my jacket, you know, check the jacket, the passport, the credit cards, you know, go through the checklist, the mobile phone. And so I'm checking everything. I think, where's the passport?
1: No,
3: hang on, where's the passport? No passport.
1: No.
3: So I go through everything, no passport. And then, because I don't speak the lingo. I'm really stressed.
1: Yes.
3: So I'm thinking, Lord, help. So I start retracing my steps in Tokyo because, you know, as if you've ever been to Tokyo, they do this a lot. They all, you know, every time you go, oh, they go, oh, they bow at you like that. So I'm bowing at everybody. And if you got my passport, then they don't understand. And then I'm praying and I'm saying, Lord, what am I going to do if I don't get my passport? I'm stuck in Tokyo, Japan.
1: Forever.
3: And I don't speak the lingo. Absolutely. Out of nowhere, this little Japanese lady comes legging it down the terminal. she comes legging it across. I thought, well, that's unusual. And she come legging over. Next thing I see, she's got my passport.
1: What? How?
3: Blessed be. I must have dropped it.
1: And she recognized you from it.
3: Well, she must. I don't know. I didn't. I mean,
1: sounds
3: when
1: like
3: she
1: God.
3: Got to me, I was so excited. I picked her up. I said, "Hallelujah!" Embarrassed because they don't do that kind of thing.
1: No, they wouldn't have that a lot happen. No.
3: It was half my size. It was up to my chest. I picked her up, and she was up. She was like, "Oh, passport." You passport me. You passport. Yeah, this me passport. I give her a big hug. I was surprised. Another miracle. Right at the last moment.
1: What a miracle.
0: Wow.
1: And that woman, she's never been the same again. She's like, I'm not handing back any passports to anyone ever.
3: No, I mean, it was one of them things where she was legging it across the terminal with the passport in it.
1: Oh.
3: I thought, Lord, again, you know, it's like that song, Oops, I've Done It Again by Britney the Spears, but I've got the to do it. Oops,
1: Steve's
3: done it again. Oops, God's intervened again. Another miracle.
1: An angel unawares. That's literally what that is. It's God working through people. But Steve, brilliantly told this morning, mission mishaps. Love them. Remind me maybe not to go on a mission trip with you, Steve. I don't know if I could handle it.
3: I've got more, but I'll leave that for tonight, or well, for this morning. Yeah. But you know what? There's always a good outcome, isn't it? Because you know what does the work? All things work together for good.
1: That's exactly right.
3: Including passports, limousines. You it somehow it always works together for good.
1: It does.
3: because I believe angels are on assignment.
1: 100%. And when we get to heaven, Steve, I always think we are going to meet those angels who have been working so hard for us. And most of the things they've been doing, we won't be aware of. We'll be like, wow, had no
3: absolutely.
1: Idea.
3: Well, Hebrews chapter 1, verse 14 says that they are ministering spirits sent forth to as heirs of salvation for the gospel, but also to intervene in our lives. And, you know, I believe if our eyes were opened, we would literally see the intervention of angels in everyday affairs, taking care of us, helping us, and getting us to our destinations. Yeah.
1: And that's the key takeaway. Mission mishaps, they come good because of God. Hey, I have so much, Steve. Thanks for jumping on with us this morning.
3: Hey, love you guys. God bless
0: you. That one is hard to beat, Phil, I'd say, for a missions trip mishap story. But if you've got a funny story, give us a call today, 1-800-316-316. We want to hear your mission mishaps.
1: We do. We're heading up to the news now on the other side of it. Nothing can go wrong with Beat the Toaster. You're on Rise and Shine.
4: In stories making news, gambling reform advocates doubt that Labor's promised opt-out register for online gambling ads will work. Tim Costello from the Alliance of Gambling Reform says Australians should be given the option to opt in if they want gambling ads. Changes to the National Disability Insurance Scheme will save the federal budget almost $38 billion by the end of the decade. The Senate passed the measures last night after the Albanese government won the support of the opposition. A SpaceX rocket that landed in the Indian Ocean off Christmas Island has been towed to shore. The Australian Space Agency says the federal government is coordinating with Elon Musk's company to retrieve it. And social media giant Meta is on trial in the US over claims it deliberately designed its platforms to be addictive to young people. In sport, the Kookaburras have marked Australia's 100th Hockey World Cup match with a hard-fought 1-0 victory over Spain. They next play South Africa Thursday. That's the news and sport headlines. I'm Tracy Weir. More details soon.
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0: And that is Carly Ann Taylor, Heavenly Father. You're on Rise and Shine with Phil and Andy, and it's time to play the game that, for 60 seconds anyway, stops the nation.
1: Beat the toaster.
2: That's right. Well, we cook some toast in the studio. It's your turn to shine here on Rise and Shine. You got 10 questions, one letter, and every night I get home and my kids are like, what was the letter? How did it go? If they haven't heard it. Well, Dell is on the line to take it on, the run the gauntlet today. How are you, Dell?
3: I'm well, thanks, Phil.
2: Thanks for jumping in with us.
0: Dell, we always ask the question, have you had your breakfast yet?
3: No, I haven't.
2: No, fair.
0: Ooh, okay, then. Are you planning on any breakfast today, or are you going to wait till lunchtime to eat today?
3: No, I'm going to have breakfast.
0: Oh, you got to tell us what it's going to be. What are you thinking?
3: I'm having porridge.
2: Ooh. Okay, that's a good winter sort of a thing. Are you putting hot honey on it? I used to put brown sugar when I was a kid. Yes. I loved it. I always put probably more brown sugar than porridge in the end.
3: I have fruit usually with it.
0: Oh, you sound very healthy.
2: Much more
0: very healthy.
2: Healthy.
0: So your brain will be, I'm sure, just very, very sharp and alert due to all the brain food that you eat every day, by the sounds of it.
3: So,
0: Phil, what letter are we going to give it today?
2: T today. T for toast.
0: There you go. T for toast.
2: Very topical. Uh-huh.
0: Well, you know the drill, Dell. You get 60 seconds to answer 10 questions. If you don't know the answer, say pass. Phil will come back to it. And you can't use the same answer twice. Are you ready to play Beat the Toaster?
3: I think so.
2: Oh, I love it.
0: Excellent. Well, let's play because your time starts now.
2: Type of food.
3: Toast.
2: A river name.
3: Thames.
2: An occupation.
3: Teacher.
2: Things people are afraid of.
3: Tigers.
2: Something that's green.
3: Something, sorry?
2: That's green.
3: Oh, goodness. Thyme, T-H-Y-M-E.
2: Yep. A cartoon character.
3: Pass.
2: A hobby?
3: Tennis.
2: An item of clothing?
3: Top.
2: A word ending in L-Y.
3: Tightly.
2: An emotion?
3: Terror.
2: And a cartoon character? You got it!
0: You're doing so well.
2: Dell, that was very impressive. Pre-porridge. Oh, imagine post-porridge.
0: Okay, cartoon character.
2: What would you have had?
0: Top Cat.
2: Oh, I never would have thought. I was thinking like Tinkerbell, Tigger.
0: Yes. You know, Tigger, yeah.
2: Tigger was probably the one. Thomas the Tank.
0: Took me a while, though. That was hard.
3: Even Tom and Jerry.
0: Tom and Jerry, yes.
2: Oh, you would have had it. And look, it's tricky, Dell, because the questions have changed up a little bit.
0: Mm.
2: After many months of exactly the same sort of questions, we've found another list. And they're a little bit, you've done very well. Well done.
0: I thought you had it, Dell. You were so cool and calm under pressure.
2: Yes. Right, we're going to keep you on the list and we'll come back to you because you're brilliant. Have a wonderful day, hun. Thanks for playing.
3: Thank you. Have a lovely day too.
2: Oh, thanks, Belle. Then look, if you're listening along, you think, I'm like Dell, I could play this game. You should.
0: Send us a text, 0447-488-316. You can play with us on Friday. There'll be no Beat the Toaster tomorrow because it's Water for Life
2: Water
0: Day.
2: Water for Life.
0: But Friday, we will be playing Beat the Toaster again. You could be that person.
2: How fun would that be? Next up, a great devotion. And then our jingle is, it's percolating. Water for Life. It's coming up next hour on Rise and Shine.
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7: Consider 2 Corinthians 10 and verse 4. The weapons of our warfare are not carnal, but mighty in God. Today's problem is not necessarily tomorrow's problem. Don't incarcerate yourself by assuming it is. Resist self-labeling, I'm just a worrier. Gossip is my weakness. My dad was a drinker. I guess I'll have to carry on the tradition. Stop that. These words create alliances with the devil. They grant him access to your spirit. It's not God's will that you live a defeated, unhappy life. Turn a deaf ear to the old voices and make new choices. Psalm 16 verse 6 says, "The lines have fallen to me in pleasant places. Yes, I have a good inheritance." Live out your inheritance, not your circumstances. God has already promised you victory and provided you with weapons for the fight. 2 Corinthians 10 verses 3 and 4 says, "Though we walk in the flesh, we do not war according to the flesh. For the weapons of our warfare are not carnal, but mighty in God for pulling down strongholds." How did Joshua conquer Jericho? By using God's strategy. We read about that in Joshua chapter 6. "Take up the Ark of the Covenant and let seven priests bear the seven trumpets of ram's horns before the Ark of the Lord." Now, the Ark of the Covenant was the symbol of God's presence. Joshua placed it in the middle of the procession. Every activity orbited around God. The secret of victory is to keep God center stage in your life, using the weapons of worship, scripture, and prayer. Employ every tool God offers: scripture memorization and petition. Turn off the TV and open your Bible more. Worry less and pray more. You can conquer your hang-ups by drawing daily on the presence of God. And that's Vision's Word for Today.
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0: consumed by fire, whole wide world. You're on Rise and Shine with Fel and Andy.
1: Well, on the line today, Fel, we're joined by Joel LaBelle. He heads up Convoy of Hope in Australia. We often talk to him when there's a disaster going on, and Convoy of Hope are rushing aid and resources and people into those situations. But we thought it'd be nice today to hear from Joel, just a simple Bible message about whatever God has placed on his heart. He joins us now. Joel LaBelle, welcome again to Rise and Shine.
2: Good morning, Andy and Fel. How are you today?
0: Well, look, we're pretty excited because it's the eve of Water for Life Day, which is our partnership with Convoy of Hope. So tomorrow we're going to have you here in the studio, and we'll be raising funds to be able to bring water solutions to these incredible families that we're hearing about in Africa. And so the eve, like, you know, Christmas Eve, are you that excited today, Joel? That's with the day before the big day. What's on your heart as we're thinking about giving and getting involved in generosity tomorrow?
2: Yeah, well, we are excited. The whole team's excited, actually. What's on my heart would be, obviously, a lot of people are going to be thinking about people who need water, but we're also thinking about giving. We're thinking about money. We're thinking about what can I do, $25, all those types of things. And there's this great scripture in 2 Corinthians 9:7, which says, you must each decide in your heart how much to give. Don't give reluctantly or in response to pressure. For God loves a person who gives cheerfully. Yeah. And there's so much in this verse. But that first bit, each decide in your heart how much to give. I think so often we let our head direct us. And, you know, your heart gets moved. You see somebody in need. You think, oh, I should do something. And all of a sudden your head kicks in and you're like, oh, I can't afford it. Maybe I shouldn't impose. Maybe it's too embarrassing. And we talk ourselves out of generosity. Our heart's ready. It wants to. But our mind plays tricks on us and tries to pull it out.
1: So true, Joel. And look, you and I have been around the church world for quite a few years now, and we've probably seen it all. We've seen the offerings and the drives and the campaigns and everything else. And it's all good because giving is a part of being a Christian. But like you said, as a Christian, how should we approach this area of giving? And do you believe that we should even prepare our hearts before we decide to give something to God?
2: I think we should live like that. I think we should always wake up and be so grateful that we opened our eyes today and took a breath and give our life back to God and say, what do you want me to do today, God? What can I do for you? You've done so much for me. And so your heart should always be getting prepared every day. There's always a lesson to learn. But this next part in the verse, guys, it is crazy. It says, don't give reluctantly or in response to pressure. And like you said, Andy, you know, we've been around church world for a long time, and sometimes you can feel pressure to give. And I think if you are being pressured to give, firstly, I don't think that's God. And so you should definitely take a step back and just have a think about it. There should be no pressure because you've got to decide in your heart to give. But it shouldn't be reluctant. So I find that there's this crazy tension between reluctance to give. I don't want to. I'm not interested. And this pressure to give, I have to give. Somewhere in the middle there is the sweet spot where my heart's ready, I want to respond, but don't let people pressure you into doing more than you are able to or more than you want to. Like, just listen to your heart. What's God prompting you to do?
0: I love the end of that verse, Joel. It says, for God loves, he takes pleasure, he cannot do without, actually, in the amplified version of that verse. A cheerful giver whose heart is in your giving. I would have to say that for me, the outcome is, yeah, I'm cheerful to give. Actually, sometimes it's a challenge, it's a stretch to give, but on the other side of it, I always feel cheerful after I've given. Like, there is something in you that explodes knowing that you have been able to do what God told you to do and now you're helping someone else.
2: Absolutely. Like, it's not, you never feel cheerful when you're in a reluctant mood.
0: No.
2: And you never feel cheerful when you're in a pressured mood.
1: Yeah.
2: That's why you've got to get your heart ready and let your heart decide. And you're right, Fel, it might be a sacrifice. It might cost us something. $25 for some people is actually a lot. It's hard. It could be the difference between paying a bill this week and getting a meal this week. But I would just say go without something once. Let's put a bit of pain in our day today and help alleviate people in Tanzania who have pain every day. Just my one day of pain for their every day of pain. And I reckon that's what's going to cause you to be so cheerful about it.
1: So good, mate. And like Jesus said, it's more blessed to give than to receive. And we all know this as mature Christians too, as Fel just said, it's there's a greater joy in giving than there is in receiving. Yeah. When you're a little kid, you just want to receive all the time, at Chrissy and that. But, you know, as you get to become an adult and you have your own kids, you'd rather give them a gift, wouldn't you, and see the joy in their faces. And that's what Water for Life is all about tomorrow. We are excited about it, Joel. As I know, every other radio station around Australia is partnering with Convoy of Hope. It's such a great initiative. Thank you for sharing a little bit of your heart today about generosity. And we're just standing with you for tomorrow, brother, that God is going to do exceedingly abundantly above all than any of us could possibly ask or think, and just see water springing up across Tanzania.
2: Thanks, guys. Really appreciate it. Thanks for your support. And I just think if everyone does what they can, together we're going to do something really fantastic. It's going to be amazing.
1: Amen.
2: And I can't wait to hear the theme song from Phil.
0: Oh, you heard about it. Word got out, did it, Joel? Well, look, I've been quite quiet about that, but yes, okay.
2: Can we get to hear that tomorrow?
0: Yeah,
2: we're
0: actually, I reckon Andy and I are about to record it, so we will get it together. And everyone, if you're listening right now, I would say about 20 minutes for now, it'll be done and ready and packaged.
1: And that's a pinky promise.
0: That is a pinky promise.
2: You heard that here on Rise and Shine. Elle and Andy, theme song for Water for Life.
0: Yes. Thank you so much, Joel. See you tomorrow.
2: Catch you guys. Thanks.
1: Well, we are locked in now, Phil. There's no getting out of this one.
0: Water for Life. If you're wondering how it's going, I reckon it's pretty good. It's going to come after the news. We're also looking for your mission fails, mission mishaps.
1: Yes.
0: Really, God gets involved. It's not a fail.
1: Mishaps on a missions trip.
0: Oh, give us a buzz if you've got one. 1-800-316-316. But the news is soon. And then a Water for Life theme song.

0: Coming up today with Jen Spiker.
1: We get to know Australian musician Ethan Beer on the spotlight today, highlighting a conversation with Ethan. A lord and a lady, a real lord and lady, share about a Christian ministry that they started on The Story. And I'm going to play the latest songs from Leanna Crawford and Matt Maher. I hope you can join me just after 2020.
0: Vision National News. Balance. Fairness. Christian worldview.
2: In this bulletin, union leaders proposing standard rental agreements and the UK reaffirms support for Ukraine. With more, I'm Tracy Weir. Legislation to overhaul the National Disability

0: before train timetables can return to normal. Unions are pushing for the standard rental lease in Australia to be doubled to 2 years. It is one of several proposals in the ACTU's new housing plan to be handed to the federal government. President Michelle O'Neill says increasing the minimum lease would provide greater housing security.
1: Well, around the country at the moment, minimum rental periods vary between 6 months and 1 year. Often people are forced to move frequently as soon as their lease is up. That causes stress. It also causes cost.
0: Unions will deliver the plan to the federal government today. The UK is standing firm on British support for Ukraine in the face of a fresh warning from Moscow. Russia has warned of consequences after accusing the UK of deliberately escalating the crisis following confirmation British-made drones had been used in recent Ukrainian strikes. British Prime Minister Andy Burnham says they are committed to providing support so Ukraine can defend itself.
2: And that's been the British position all the way through this conflict. By previous prime ministers, it remains the case with me. We are not fair weather friends. We will be there in Ukraine's hour of need, and that won't change.
0: The latest phase of the war has directly affected Russia's domestic fuel supplies and dented the Russian economy. The Pocket Testament League began 133 years ago by providing pocket-sized scriptures for personal evangelism. Now the digital age has given it a new lease of life. The Christian ministry's online outreach appeared in 750 million search engine results in the 9 months to July. 9 million people responded by downloading the Gospel of John through the ministry's mobile app. Since the app was launched 6 years ago, total downloads have exceeded 30 million, one-third of them in the past year. An American Bible Society survey has found that nearly half of all Americans believe they have received a miraculous answer to prayer. 35% claim to have witnessed or experienced a divine healing. One-fifth of them were non-believers. That's the latest news. Sport is next.
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0: Turning to sport, and in the NRL, the Panthers admit they're still figuring out how to replace injured co-captain Isaiah Yeo. The four-time NRL Premiership winner is sidelined indefinitely with a pec injury. Fullback Dylan Edwards says it leaves a big hole.
4: It's just little nuances to our game that we'll have to figure out and work towards and work out a way that we can sort of not replace Yeo, but get the job done without him.
0: Elsewhere, the Perth Bears have signed 17-year-old hooker Asher Chapman from New South Wales on a 3-year contract. That's the latest Vision National News. I'm Tracy Weir.
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1: Time now for a look at the weather. A strong high-pressure ridge is directing showers over the east coast. A weak upper-level trough is bringing patchy rain and isolated storms to South Australia, western parts of New South Wales and western Victoria. A cold front is producing showers and storms as it crosses South Australia. The capital city forecast today, Sydney expecting late showers and a top of 20. Windy with showers in Melbourne today and 16 degrees. Mostly sunny with a top of 23 in Brisbane. Perth expecting showers easing and a top of 20. Adelaide clearing showers and a top of 17. In Canberra, a sunny day today and 18 degrees. Hobart expecting late showers and a top of 19. And in Darwin, sunny and warm with a high of 33 degrees. That's the latest news, sport and weather on Vision. 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

0: Listening via the Vision Christian Media app. We do have listeners overseas as well. But I want to give a shout out to a town in New South Wales today called Lockhart. It's a historic country town in the Riverina region of southern New South Wales, Australia. And if you are overseas, that is in the same state that Sydney is in, but it's a country area of Australia, rural town, and it's known as the Veranda Town.
1: Oh.
0: Now, if you're an American listener listening right now, verandas are our version of porches, and that town features a National Trust classified main street lined with turn-of-the-century buildings, ornate iron lacework, and wide, shady verandas. In other words, in the good old days, everyone sat out on their veranda or their porch and said hi to people walking by, had a good old chat, you know, that's what life's all about. It's the richness of life is just knowing other people, meeting other people, and that is the beauty of living in country towns, that everyone kind of gets to know everyone, and it's a community where we, whether you like it or not, everyone knows your business and you know theirs, but I think there's something very positive about that as well. Well, Lockhart, New South Wales, you can get Vision there on 87.6 FM, 24 hours a day, 7 days a week. Weather today in Lockhart got down to 9 last night, currently sitting at about 11 degrees, will reach a high of 18 today. Good morning and God bless you, everyone in Lockhart, New South Wales.
1: And a verse for you, Lockhart. Here we go. That's 2 Timothy 3, a reminder about just how precious the Bible is. As you jump into it this morning, I'm encouraged you find a scripture or a chapter and have a read. 2 Timothy 3:16 says this, all scripture, all of it is inspired by God and is useful to teach us what is true and to make us realize what is wrong in our lives. It corrects us when we are wrong and teaches us to do what is right. God uses it to prepare and equip his people to do every good work.
0: Amen.
1: Yes, so that's the Bible. I encourage you, have a read. Maybe you haven't for a while. Dust it off. Open it up. Be good to do. The other thing that, well, we're a bit excited. We've been challenged. I kind of challenged myself, but we have been challenged by Joel LaBelle last hour. Can we write a theme song for Convoy of Hope's Water for Life Day? Yes,
0: well,
1: we can.
0: Well, he reinforced the challenge, didn't he, Phil? He didn't initiate the challenge, but he reinforced it.
1: I felt that it was
0: a self-imposed needed. Challenge.
1: I felt like it was needed. I feel like you need fun and everything. So here it goes. Next up, we'll bring you our contribution to Water for Life Day with a theme song up next on Rise and Shine.

0: perfectly. And that is Micah Tyler and Colton Dixon singing together perfectly. You're on Rise and Shine with Phil. And any funny that, Phil, it's a little duet there, yes, singing a song perfectly. Sort of reminds me of something that we're about to do as well.
1: Well, we're hoping for that. Tomorrow is Water for Life Day here at Vision, and actually across all of the Christian radio networks across the whole country. Of course, Vision covers the whole country, but it's with Convoy of Hope. We were just hearing an incredible word from Joel LaBelle. He heads it up, and yes, we've told him, so now we have to come through on the goods, which is creating a jingle for them.
0: Yeah, for this whole Water for Life campaign. If you've just turned the radio on, what it means is Convoy of Hope are going into Tanzania, and they're going to dig wells in rural communities and villages and small towns that don't have fresh, clean drinking water, and it's going to bring transformation to these people's lives. So tomorrow we'll be asking people to contribute towards that here at Vision, but as Phil said, in every Christian radio station across Australia as well. But, you know, as Phil is wont to do, she's decided that this campaign needs a jingle.
1: It does.
0: It needs a song.
1: Yes.
0: And she needs to be the star. She needs to be the main character in the song, and so she's going to belt it out with a little bit of harmony from Andy in the background.
1: Yes.
0: But it's really your song, Phil, because you're owning it. You've written it, you've composed it, and we are going to deliver it. But this is the music we're going to use, isn't it, Phil?
1: Yeah, so this is the song that's been playing in our heads, literally. And we met the guys a week ago here at Vision, and as soon as I saw them, this song came in my head, and
0: I was like,
1: it's meant. And it has, these are the key words we have to fit into the jingle. Water for Life, Convoy of Hope, $25 is all it takes, and you get water. So it's from you to these wonderful people in Africa. And it really matters because every life matters
0: to
1: God.
0: And sometimes things are said better in a song, aren't they, Phil?
1: Everything.
0: Just, by just talking conversation.
1: I reckon life should be a musical and everything should be a song. So without further ado, are you ready?
0: Do you think we can do it?
1: La, la, la, la. I don't know if we can do it in one take. This is going to be a stretch.
0: Come on, let's go there, Phil. Are you ready?
1: Yes.
0: Let's do it, Phil. Let's go there.

0: Yeah.
1: Look, I'm gonna give it. I'm gonna give it the dong.
2: So fun. What a for life. Okay, what I'm hoping is that plays in your head as much as it did in my head. I can't get it out. What a for life with Conway of Hope.
1: As I said, Felt, well done. You composed it. You wrote it. You performed it.
2: And helped with my daughter, Millie, who's 14, over the weekend.
1: Thank you, Millie.
2: But the point of it is, actually, it plays in your head and then you go to look for more. Mm-hmm. You go to vision.org.au/waterforlife. If you're having trouble memorizing it, now it should be stuck in your head.
1: That's it.
2: You go and find out more. There's a documentary. You can give early, but tomorrow it'll all be about this, Water for Life on Vision.
1: So good.
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0: Goodbye. And that is the afters. Say goodbye. You're on Rise and Shine with Fel and Annie, and we're talking all things missions, trip mishaps this morning, aren't we, Fel?
1: That's right. You're on a mission from God, but sometimes in a foreign country, things can happen that require, well, often a bit of God intervention. It all kicked off with Ben, who told us this tale, almost impossible to believe. He's in the Philippines on a missions trip. He's walking along the street and bumps into some guards outside a bank.
0: Some armed guards, Phil.
2: Filipino people are lovely, and they're a little bit, you know, smaller and petite, and I'm quite a large, you know, sort of guy, and I've sort of, you know, knocked him off balance.
1: Oh, no.
2: And instantly, all of their hands, safeties off, raise their guns, and I'm standing there shaking, going, oh no. What have I done?
1: And the raised eyebrows didn't do the job then?
2: Oh, definitely not. But they could see that I was absolutely terrified.
1: Oh, darling.
0: Well, you would be terrified, wouldn't you, Phil? Machine guns pointed at you.
1: It all ended okay, people, just in case you were wondering. He was fine.
0: Mm-hmm.
1: But it was that moment, and it's got us thinking, you've been on the missions field. What could possibly go wrong? Give us a buzz this morning if you've got a tale to tell. Don't put us off going on missions, but actually they all turn out fine. 1-800-316-316. Alan, you've got a missions mishap for us.
3: Yeah, just ringing up about funny things on
1: missions. Yes, what happened?
0: Oh, yes, do tell.
3: We're on a trip to the Solomon Islands, and we were on the island of Malaita, and the team that I had with me, I'd sent them on to the next village, and a cyclone had gone through there a few months earlier, so everything was a bit devastated, and we were really tired going from this village, and I sent them on, and I decided to catch a later truck, and I jumped on the back of this. They just have old trucks.
1: Yeah.
3: And I'm sitting next to this local guy there, and we had a local paper, and we were reading in the paper about how a whole bunch of people escaped from jail the day before, and the morning they were banging on the door to get back in because it was much better inside than out. And he said to me, I said to him, I've just got out. And I said, what are you out? What did you do? He said, I murdered somebody.
1: Wow.
3: Anyway, he proceeded to pull out a knife. And it was one of those Crocodile Dundee, that's a knife.
1: Not a knife. This is a knife?
0: Yeah.
3: This was a knife.
1: No.
3: And I just smiled. I just had to giggle. I thought, God, you've got such a sense of humour. And he proceeded then to take out a pineapple and chop it up and share a pineapple with me. I just laughed. I thought, God, you were such a sense of humor. I thought he just could have run me through with this. That's a knife, you know what I mean? And I remember nothing of our conversation at the next village except that knife.
1: Yeah. I would have been looking at that knife.
0: And was the pineapple sweet to taste? I bet it was.
3: Oh, it was very nice. But I've got that vision of that knife. It'll never leave.
1: Still in your head. And that's where we just realize angels unawares. There's an angel in that car keeping you safe. But that's funny. Well told this morning, Alan. What a mishap.
3: Thanks, guys.
1: Thanks.
0: See you, mate. That is awesome, Phil. A little bit of Crocodile Dundee action there. That's not a knife.
1: Is right. Oh, it's got us talking all things missions this morning. If you've got a tale to tell, give us a buzz. 1-800-316-316. Next up,
4: in stories making news, unions are pushing for all renters across the country to be given access to a minimum 2-year lease. The ACTU also wants to boost the rate of public housing being built from 1 in 50 to 1 in 10 new homes. The proposals will be put to the federal government today. Mushroom cook killer Erin Patterson will appeal her conviction for murdering 3 relatives with a poisoned beef Wellington. The 51-year-old claims she did not receive a fair trial, citing problems with evidence and the actions of the prosecution. The federal government has blocked a move by the opposition to extend the Royal Commission into anti-Semitism. The inquiry was established to investigate the circumstances leading up to the Bondi terrorist attack. And a trial against social media giant Meta is underway in the US, where a group of states argue the parent company of Facebook and Instagram violated child privacy laws. To sport, and in AFL, Josh Fraser hopes the experience of expectation will hold him in good stead as Carlton's new coach. That's the news and sport headlines. I'm Tracy Weir. More details soon.
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0: Unspoken Walk With Me. I love that song. You're on Rise and Shine with Fel and Andy. If you're a country person, whether you're living in the bush right now or you're from the bush, you're going to love the next part of our show, Fel, because we've dug something up, haven't we, that's going on right now.
1: We have. Today they have announced the 30 finalists in the 2026 Bush Champions Awards, and it's got us excited.
2: This year's Bush Summit celebrates the best in Australia's regions. Resilience, ingenuity and generosity are essential for life on the land.
0: And how true that is, Fel. Those three key ingredients. Everyone living in the bush and doing things well definitely abide by those principles.
1: And we have spotted one from one of our one of them, Alyssa, comes from Burnie in Tasmania.
0: So you mean one of the finalists who's been announced?
1: Yes. Yeah, awesome. And I love this. So this is Alyssa's story. She was once too shy to speak in class, but she now delivers high-energy life-after-school workshops across Tassie, equipping students aged 15 to 25 with life skills like financial literacy, how to change a tyre. She's based in Burnie.
0: Oh, how good is that?
1: How champion is that? I wonder if she's been swimming, but how good are you, Alyssa? And now a finalist in this award, along with 29 other wonderful Aussies doing great things in our bush.
0: So good. That's such a good story. Do you think she learned her skills like looking after the penguins, Phil?
1: Yeah.
0: The fairy penguins in Burnie?
1: Probably.
0: She must have. She must have.
1: Talking to the penguins, and now she's talking to so many teenagers across the country. Another one, Andrew, he's from Victoria. And this is it just shows you the breadth of different skill sets. He was is being honoured because he helped local firefighters raise money in the community.
0: Oh, how good's
1: and
0: that?
1: And so there was so much work he's done. He's been doing all sorts of different things, a rodeo and things to raise money for mental health and to help the volunteers. And so we've got huge numbers of different people doing great stuff in our bush. I love that there are awards to recognise them.
0: Yeah, it is. It's really good that they're being recognised because it raises awareness, doesn't it, Phil? Mm-hmm. And there is a lot of need in the bush. Like they don't have the same facilities and resources, especially when you're raising kids. Like it's a great place in the sense that you're not going to get caught in the traffic if you're in little town. But then they don't have all the facilities. For example, if your kid's an elite athlete in some discipline or sport, it's a lot of driving. True. It's just a mission to get them to sporting events.
1: Yeah.
0: So it is good to highlight people in the bush who are making a difference and actually making the community that they're a part of better than it was before they were born. So I think this is awesome.
1: How cool. There's another one, Sam Rogers. He's 19. He's getting recognised. He's a finalist because he's using drone technology to transform cattle mustering.
0: Yeah. That is so smart.
1: Isn't that cool?
0: Yep.
1: Like, so there's all sorts of different things. Encourage you to get involved, but it made me think, we need like a vision equivalent of this, don't you reckon?
0: Well, I want to hear what his drones are saying. I wonder if he's put his voice in there. Hey, get out of there. Hey, get out of it. Get out of it. Like a dog bark. Yeah, or if he's whistling. Yeah, because animals react to drones in different ways. I'd actually like to see his drones in action. I'm sure there's something niche about his drones. It's not just a standard drone. He would have done something, I reckon, to make the
1: 100%.
0: Cattle obey. So it's well done, mate. That's a really good idea. You've got to love innovation, haven't you?
1: But we want to hear your tales. If you are doing great stuff in the bush or you want to dob someone in, for all the right reasons.
0: Give us a call.
1: Yes. Let's see the great stuff that's happening in the Aussie bush. 1-800 316 316. And congratulations to those 30 finalists. We'll keep you updated as that goes through its processes. Coming up next, though, we have put it out there. What are your mission mishaps? Well, we've found a pastor with a translation issue up next on Rise and Shine.
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0: Tyler David, such a time as this. You're on Rise and Shine with Stella and Andy.
1: Well, we're talking all things missions trip mishaps, and Pastors Mark and Cindy Quiver just happened to be roaming around the studios today, so we thought we'd ask them to come in, because every pastor has got a missions trip mishap story. 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
2: Good morning. So good to be here, and this is a good story, this one, actually.
3: Yeah, got a classic. Cambodia. Doing a mission trip in Cambodia. So obviously when you're there, you use an interpreter when you're preaching, you know.
1: Yep.
3: And and we've got a whole bunch of people. It's at a church, a local kind of church. They have kids that stay in there, like an orphanage, and families come and stuff. So great morning. Everything's going really well. And I start talking about just the heart of the Father, you know, and how he loves us. I'm setting up to talk about the prodigal son, people coming home and all that kind of stuff, and, you know, how he's the one that we serve, and he's the God that's above all things, and he's the greatest God ever, and all that kind of stuff. So let's turn to the scripture. Now, Luke chapter 15, verse 11, actually talks about the prodigal son.
1: Sounds like a great message.
3: Yeah, it's a fantastic message. It's so really good.
0: I want to hear it.
3: Okay.
1: It's building. You're going somewhere with this.
3: I'm really setting up how this is the God that I love, and how he touched my heart, and I just really set this whole thing up. And either I said Luke chapter 11 verse 15 instead of Luke 15:11, or the interpreter got it wrong.
0: Yeah, right. Yeah.
3: But then he and I didn't bother reading the scripture. I just got him straight to do it. So he starts reading it, and I'll just read the scripture to you. Yeah. Some of them said to him, "He casts out demons by Beelzebub, the ruler of all the demons." And I then just keep going, because he's done Cambodian, and I just keep going, and I'm just talking about he's the one. This is the one that I serve, and I'm just going.
0: Oh, no!
3: I like that. And they're all looking at me like that. And then that just dawned on me, man. Boy. You get that sensation. What's happening? And then I said, then we just laughed. You carry on. I said, okay, let's go to Luke 15, because that's the one I'm really talking about. So there you go. So if you ever want to dig a hole.
0: Lost in translation.
3: While you're preaching.
0: Literally.
3: Like, how's that? Speaking about Beelzebub, the devil, as a God you serve. So there you go.
1: But the faces of the kids tell the story, did they?
3: The kids, the families, everything. They were just like, oh, my goodness, what's going on in this? And all the pastors are up the front just looking at scripture going, look, and they're looking at one, and I'm just going.
0: Oh, bless. Lucky that faces are the same no matter the language.
3: Absolutely.
0: So you could definitely tell when you're off the mark.
3: That's okay. No worries. Well,
1: I've heard more than one story, Mark, of guest speakers, missionaries, pastors from overseas in those sort of settings, and the interpreter just preaches their own message.
3: Yeah.
0: Really?
1: They just decide, this isn't so good, so I'll just give them a good word here. And the foreigner thinks he's killing it, and the guy's actually interpreting something different.
3: It's very, very weird doing that. It's very weird, you know. My interpreter was really good, because he would do the actions as I did actions.
1: That's
3: stuff.
1: Good.
3: So he was very good.
1: Yeah.
3: But yeah, other times you just go, oh, I don't think he just said what I said. That was way too short.
1: Oh, too easy, mate.
0: Very
3: so that's
0: funny.
3: Fun. There we go.
1: Thanks, guys. Another missions mishap, Phil.
0: It has been fun. And tomorrow it's going to be all about missions here. And you don't have to leave home. You don't need an interpreter, but you can send your money on a mission to send water solutions to Africa. Up next, we'll tell you all about it after this one. It's Ryan Stevenson and Bart Millard. No matter what, you're on Rise and Shine with Fel and Andy.

0: And that is Ryan Stevenson and Bart Millard singing "You, No Matter What." You're on Rise and Shine with Fel and Andy.
1: And look, we take things for granted, like turning on a tap and getting out water, or just being out and buying a bottle of water from the shops. We do that every day, and look, we do it all the time. And because of that, we don't really think about those who perhaps can't do the same. And that's why tomorrow, across Vision, and actually across every Christian radio station in Australia, we'll be putting a focus on Water for Life, in Tanzania particularly, but with Convoy of Hope. It's an incredible tale, really, isn't it, Andy, when you start looking at these stories?
0: Yeah, well, these areas of Tanzania that Convoy of Hope are working in, they have communities, Fel, that can't get water without walking several hours a day, sometimes at risk of their lives because there's elephants and wild animals, hyenas, all sorts of nasty animals. And it's women and children doing the walking, Fel, and sometimes for several hours a day, like we said. So what we did as an experiment last week is Convoy of Hope visited us here in the studios, and we both carried two jerry cans filled with water, because that's what these women and young girls are doing. They're literally carrying jerry cans full of water, and they're hiking for hours sometimes trying to carry this water back to their homes and their villages.
1: And this is us walking with Joel LaBelle. He heads up Convoy of Hope. And Andy, you've taken over the water, the jerry cans, at this point of the journey. You've taken it from me. I've run out of steam. Have a listen as Andy has a chat about a little girl called Sophia.
2: Let's check in with Andy. How are you doing, Andy?
3: Well, it's not an easy thing to do. I've just walked about 50 metres, and I can't imagine doing this for several kilometres a day. I just can't fathom it, to be honest.
4: Imagine doing this for 2 hours.
3: Yeah.
4: Carrying this for 2 hours. Some of the women get up, if they live further away, it could be 3 or 4 hours carrying these.
3: It's crazy.
2: Oh, and you've got kids doing it as well. Like we were talking, that little girl you were talking about.
4: Sophia.
2: How old was she?
4: She's 12.
2: So 12.
4: Yeah.
2: And they're making the trek.
4: Yeah.
2: They're carrying this.
4: And sometimes they leave it dark and there's no footpath. You don't know where you're going. You're just walking through the shrubs, through the trees. And when she's doing that and then an elephant comes out and scares you, if you're doing that by yourself as a 12-year-old girl and then an elephant chases you, when she started telling us the story, you could tell she doesn't want to do this ever again.
3: Yeah.
4: It was scary.
0: It's almost believable, isn't it, Phil, that a little kid is scared of being attacked by elephants just trying to get some water.
1: You can watch, you can see Sophia, actually, the first drop. It's a documentary made by Christian Radio, actually, in New Zealand, put this together. You can see Sophia, she tells her story, and they're asking her, hey, how come you're not out there? How come you're here? And your dad is actually, she says, I don't have a mum, so there's no story of that. But she then starts to tell the story about how she was attacked by elephants. On the trail to get water and now can't make the trek. She was so impacted by it.
0: So sad.
1: And as a mum, she breaks down. I'm breaking down. Everyone in my, we break. And suddenly you realise it's life. When they say water is life, water brings life. But actually, it is. It's stopping them from living life, something that we take for granted every day.
0: Yeah. And so little girls like Sophia, when water is brought into their village through a well that they dig, Sophia won't have to walk several hours a day. She can go to school.
1: Yes.
0: She can learn. She can get educated, which will create more opportunity for her in her future. And that's what Water for Life Day is all about. It's about transformation of small towns, villages, and communities in Tanzania. And we're asking you tomorrow, join with us, partner with us. It's happening all across Australia, every Christian radio station. And together, we're going to believe God to see heaps and heaps, thousands and thousands of people in Tanzania impacted by fresh drinking water being brought to the place where they live.
1: So today, you can head over to vision.org.au/Water for Life, or click on the banners. 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Next up, we're heading to the news, and on the other side of it, Bible Story Sound Off. 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
1: We'll open talkback lines as we explore the way God uses disruption and seasons of uncertainty to redirect his people. We'll break down the sad story known as the Jason Arday affair, and we'll update developments around Israel and the Middle East war ahead on 2020.
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2: In this bulletin, calls to do more to combat the tobacco black market and US states take Meta to court. With the details, I'm Naomi Millam. The opposition is accusing the federal government of having its head in the sand on the tobacco excise and its role in the surging black market. Labor is standing firm on keeping the excise where it is, as One Nation becomes the latest party to suggest it be slashed to help undercut the business model of illegal cigarettes. Nationals leader Matt Canavan says the government isn't doing enough and the minor party needs to get its approach straight.
3: Yes, we should massively slash excise. We've been doing a lot of work on what that rate should be. In terms of One Nation, the problem here is just 2 months ago at the National Press Club in a major address, Senator Hanson said she wanted the rate to be cut by 50%, and then the other day, obviously, it was up to 75%.
2: Labor and members of the crossbench say the excise shouldn't be cut. Social media giant Meta is on trial in the United States

0: Pupils suspended about 13,000 times. Parents, players and local sporting clubs are being reminded to take concussion seriously ahead of finals season. Sports Medicine Australia says the pressure to play and win a final should not come at the cost of brain health. Chief Executive Jamie Crane says the message is simple: if in doubt, sit them out.
1: Every single person feels the effects of concussion differently. So symptoms don't necessarily set in immediately. There can be some delay.
0: Contact sports like AFL and rugby carry a higher risk of concussion. 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
2: There's a couple of communities, one that we have been in for a little while, and you can actually see the result of what water does, and it's staggering, it's beautiful. And then there's another community in Simanjaro that has had no water for a long time. And when I turned up there, the kids, their lips were cracked, their eyes were a little bit yellow or red, and some of the kids were telling me that sometimes they go a couple of days without drinking anything at all.
0: Many Tanzanian girls miss out on an entire education because they spend every day walking many kilometres fetching water. That's the latest news. Sport is next.
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0: To NRL, the Broncos are looking to extend New Zealand international Xavier Willison's contract. The 24-year-old will be allowed to negotiate with rival clubs from November 1st, but Willison says he hopes to stay with Brisbane.
4: They've given me everything, to be honest. Since I was 15, they brought me over, they had trust in me. I like the boys, I like the staff, it's a great culture here, and this is my family.
0: And in cricket, Aussie Test batter Jake Weatherald has been dropped for the second test in Mackay for Matt Renshaw. That's the latest Vision National News. I'm Naomi Miller.
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0: Time now for a look at the weather. A strong high pressure ridge is directing showers over the east coast. A weak upper level trough is bringing patchy rain and isolated storms to South Australia, western New South Wales and western Victoria. A cold front is producing showers and storms as it crosses South Australia. To the capital cities, Sydney, 20 degrees and mostly sunny. 16 in Melbourne with wind and showers. Brisbane, 23 and mostly sunny. 20 degrees and clearing showers for Perth. Adelaide, 17 with clearing showers. 18 and sunshine for Canberra. Hobart, 19 with possible showers. And 33 and sunny in Darwin. 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

0: 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It's Rise and Shine with Fel and Andy on Vision.
1: Good morning. We are so glad you are with us on the journey again today. This is Fel and Andy coming at you from Vision HQ Hub. Big shout out to all of our WA listeners. Some of you are just waking up now. Some of you have been awake for an hour or two as well. But regardless, we want to highlight one of the towns in WA, and it is called Tom Price.
2: Yes.
1: You heard it right. It's called Tom Price. Now, what's a fun fact about Tom Price, this WA town? It's known as the top town in WA because it's 747 metres above sea level. It's the highest town in Western Australia. You'd have to hope and pray that it's flood-proof up there. That's pretty high up above sea level. And Tom Price, weather today, got down to 16 last night, currently sitting at about 17, will reach a high of 28 degrees.

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1: And a verse for your hour. We've been looking at the Word of God and just encouraging you, grab out your Bible and have a read. If you need any more encouragement, you can get it from 1 Peter 1:23. It talks about the Word of God being incorruptible. It means it's going to last. It has been forever. It is lasting forever. This is what it says. For you have been born again, but not to a life that will quickly end. Your life, new life, will last forever because it comes from the eternal living Word of God. That's the New Living Version. Other versions say the incorruptible Word of God. How good is that?
0: I love it,
1: you
0: Phil.
1: You can base your life on it. Encourage you to grab out a Bible, read something today. Right, we're heading into, this is Chris Tomlin, How Good It Is, and then on the other side of it, Bible Story Sound Off.
0: Bible Story Sound Off, Phil.

0: And that is Chris Tomlin. How good it is. You are on Rise and Shine with Fel and Andy.
1: Are you ready for a challenge? Listen to the mystery sound, correctly name the Bible story, and win. Win! Win! A great prize! Sounds easy, but is it? Rise and Shine's Bible Story Sound Off.
2: That's right, we've gone back in time, we've sucked out a sound, and now your job is to match the sound to the story.
0: That sounds very fancy, Phil. If I was brand new to Vision, just explain, what are you talking about? What have we done?
2: Look, not every radio station has a time machine, we don't want to flex, so that's why we just say it as it's casually. Like,
0: that's right, nothing.
2: Oh yeah, we just get in the time machine. The thing with it is, it has been programmed by IT, it's foolproof, you could say, to only go to Bible stories, and only to get audio, not visual, which I have occasionally said, really, people? We couldn't have thought of video.
0: No. We just want to keep it real, keep under the radar a little bit. But hey, there's 66 books in the Bible, Phil, and it encompasses the history of mankind from the beginning to the very end. So we have the capacity or the capability to fly into any epoch of human history, including the future.
2: Oh, that's very interesting.
0: But with nothing. Let that resonate.
2: Percolate, if you will. This is the sound that we are working with at the moment. It's been live for quite a few days now, and I'll tell you what it's not. Okay, so that's where we're sitting. We've said it sounds a little bit maybe like a four-legged friend.
0: but there are
2: a few in the Bible, and we've said it's not Mary and Joseph going on a donkey. It's not Jesus entering Jerusalem on a donkey.
0: It's not this guy.
3: Hello. I'm Mr. Ray.
2: Oh, I love it though.
0: Because the only chance Mr. Ed had of being in the Bible was Balaam's donkey, who was talking to the prophet.
2: Not that either.
0: No.
2: And it's not Jesus in the book of Revelation on his white horse. I thought that was very clever.
0: That was a great guess.
2: That was a very good guess.
0: Because that encompassed all of human history, as we said earlier, not just the past, but the future as well.
2: Smart thinking from that caller. Well, this is your chance, your time to shine. All you have to do is give us a buzz, 1-800-316-316. What could it be?
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2: That's right, we've gone back in time, sucked out a sound, and this is the sound we're trying to match to a story. If you think you know, give us a buzz. And first up today, Anna, you're there. What do you reckon?
3: Oh, good morning. It's Anna.
2: Anna, take it away. What do you reckon?
3: Well, could it be the regarding Elisha and Elijah when he was his chariot was taken up?
2: Oh, that's so good.
0: Yes.
3: Walking, then gone.
0: The chariots of Israel.
2: Gee, we have good guesses. Is it that? Come on.
0: Great story in the Bible, Phil. I'm just enjoying thinking about that story again.
2: And then there's fire involved. If you were writing a story, you wouldn't even imagine it this cool.
0: No.
2: A greater way to go to heaven.
0: No. It's too amazing for a human to think of that up for themselves. But you know what? The problem is with this answer, and it's a great answer, by the way, Anne, is I think the horses were flying through the air, so I don't think they were actually hitting pavement. So unfortunately, no. Enough. But I wish it was.
2: So good.
3: No worries.
2: Thank you.
0: It was a very good guess, Phil, and I'm going to give a clue.
2: Great.
0: She was close in the sense that I feel like the chariot that came down to get Elijah had more than one horse.
2: Okay, multiple horses.
0: Multiple four-legged friends.
2: Because the sound itself may be cryptic with that. Mm-hmm. Multiple horses tomorrow. Friday it'll go. Tomorrow's Water for Life Day. Mm-hmm. Next up, though, special friends in the Bible. It's time for Isaac to find a wife. How does God do it on Rise and Shine?

0: For King and Country, Miracle on Rise and Shine with Fel and Andy.
1: It's that time of the day where we get our Bibles out and we have a good old read together. And we're in the book of Genesis, and what you have described as the way in the Bible that they used to find a wife for a young man.
0: In this case, there's a few different ways that wives are found in the Bible. But here we find we've been following the story of Abraham. So Abraham and Sarah, they had their son at quite an advanced age, like 100. So it is actually quite old. But they had Isaac. Isaac's mum has passed away. That's Sarah. She was 127. She's gone on to glory, onto heaven. But here we have Isaac, and he's now at the marrying age. And Abraham, his dad, does something really clever, because it's important who you choose as a partner for life.
1: Absolutely. And you know what I love about this story, Phil? Yeah, this is a story of Isaac's about to meet his bride. His bride's about to meet her husband. But Isaac doesn't initiate this.
0: No.
1: His dad does.
0: The dad goes, you're going to get married to someone.
1: Yeah.
0: We're living amongst people who don't believe like us.
1: Yeah.
0: And if you're going to be equally yoked, which is what the Bible later on down the track suggests, then we're going to have to find some people who perhaps believe more similarly to us. And where do I do that? I'm going to go and find someone for you from back where I came from.
1: Yeah, so we have to say this is God. God inspiring Abraham, the father, to choose the right spouse. Because in the book of Genesis chapters 1 and 2 there, we see God saying, you know what? It's not good for man to be alone.
0: Yeah.
1: I'll make him a helper. So again, Adam didn't say, hey, God, I need a wife. I'm really desperate down here. Adam's just living at large in the Garden of Eden. He's planting things. He's growing stuff. He's digging gold out of the rivers.
0: Wow.
1: He's having the time of his life.
0: Naming
1: and then
0: stuff.
1: God decides, you know what? You need a woman as well. And we see the same here. Isaac, we see no evidence of Isaac pleading for a wife. God uses his dad Abraham. But can you just quote that scripture again, Phil? You just mentioned it about not being not being equally or unequally yoked. It's a New Testament verse.
0: Yeah, it is. And it says, do not be unequally yoked.
1: What does it mean for someone who's new to the Bible?
0: Yeah, no, that's a good question. It means that when we make friends, and this is probably the most important friendship you're ever going to make with the person you're going to marry, that we choose people to surround us who are going to be believing the same way that we are. And so in my life, I have to say, so Murray and I had both been through Bible school, and we were both committed, and we had the same direction in mind when we got married. So it means that then all the way through marriage, there's no conversation about do we go to church, do we tithe, and some of those things, it's never been a problem. So if you are unequally yoked, well, it would mean that you were actually like an oxen. You know, in the olden days they used to, and they'd have two oxen and they'd be walking side by side to plow a field.
1: Yeah.
0: If one of them suddenly was really weak, well, the other oxen's going to have to do all the work. Well, if you're both believing and going in the same direction, it makes plowing that field so much easier.
1: Yeah, and that's exactly what it means, isn't it? And that's what's happening here. Abraham doesn't want his son Isaac to marry one of the local women who don't believe in God, because he knew that would cause problems. And so he initiates this incredible story of sending a servant with several camel loads full of goodies and gold and gifts and garments and all sorts of stuff, and traipses halfway across the world, to go and find a woman who believes in God the same way Abraham does.
0: It's incredible. And so the servant even himself is like, is this going to work? And Abraham says, yes, God is going to be with you. Look, if it doesn't work out, I'm not blaming you. So the servant goes for days and days on the back of these camels, loaded up with stuff. He finally gets to the place where Abraham has said, hey, go back to my family and here you'll find the woman. He's heard, obviously, you have to say it's God. And he goes here, the servant says, okay, he kind of puts a test up for God and says, so I know who I'm looking for. When I get to the well, they'll send her out and also get her to draw water and offer to draw water for my camels. And I love this because you see in this young woman who comes out, she's at the marrying age. We're going to meet her. Her name is Rebecca. She comes out and she does exactly that. She is generous. And we've spoken a number of times about how in this story of Abraham, generosity opens the door to blessing.
1: It does. But I just love the fact you're the servant prayed.
0: Yes.
1: So he says, God, I need your help here.
0: Yes,
1: like,
0: that's
1: you know,
0: true.
1: My boss Abraham, Isaac's dad, you know, he wants me to find a really nice wife for his son. Help me here, God.
0: Yes.
1: And like you said, he puts it out there to God, says, hey, God, the first one who comes and doesn't just give me water but gives my animals water, she's going to be the one.
0: Good point.
1: And God answers that prayer. So I guess there's a couple of good takeaways there, isn't there, Phil, for us all? Number one, don't be unequally yoked. And number two, pray. If you do desire to be married, pray about it. Let God choose for you.
0: And you can do that early. So my girls are not at marrying age yet. Remember that, girls? But I'm already praying. We pray. So when the girls...
1: Hang on a second, how old's your oldest one?
0: Well, she's just about to turn 19 tomorrow,
1: well,
0: actually.
1: Well, you know, legally, Phil, I have married people that thank age you. As a celebrant. Yeah, you know, I've done a few you. Weddings yeah, for youngins. Yeah.
0: Thank you. Thanks, Andy. But we already talk about, and whenever we talk about it, we stop and we say, okay, Father, we just pray for these future men and for Josh, a woman. We thank you, Lord, that you are blessing them. They're in the right place at the right time, that they are healthy, that they're getting to know you. We thank you they're hooked in, that they're in the right place. And angels, you protect them. You grow them up so that when they meet my daughters, that they are going to be ready to go.
1: Amen.
0: And you can do that now.
1: It's awesome, Phil. And I think we'll leave it there, Phil, because the story is so good.
0: So
1: I want to
0: more.
1: Touch on it again tomorrow because
0: okay.
1: it's just yeah. an awesome story. But great takeaways there. Don't be unequally yoked and pray about it. Leave it in God's hands and let him decide.
0: So good. Well, coming up, we've asked for them. Mission mishaps. Have we got one for you up next on Rise and Shine?
2: In stories making news, the federal government has blocked a move by the opposition to extend the Royal Commission into anti-Semitism. The inquiry was established to investigate the circumstances leading up to the Bondi terrorist attack. The coalition believes the deadline should be pushed back to ensure key figures can appear. Former AFL Essendon star John Barnes is joining One Nation. The father of two has served on Moonee Valley Council since 2024. Before that, he worked as a rubbish collector. The British Prime Minister is not backing down on support for Ukraine despite a threat from Russia. Moscow has suggested there'll be consequences after confirmation drones made in the UK had been used in recent Ukrainian attacks. And the teams are in for round 25 of the NRL. Bradman Best will be back for Newcastle after two games out with a calf injury for their match with Manly on Saturday. The Sea Eagles themselves boosted by the return of Tom Trbojevic. I'm Naomi Millen with the latest headlines.
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0: what you want me. And that is Clark Beckham, Mystery. You're on Rise and Shine with Fel and Andy. And today, if you're just joining us, we've been talking about how things can go wrong on missions trips or ministry trips. It seems like a lot of people have some hurdles to overcome when they're serving God in a foreign land, Phil.
1: Oh, I love it. We've heard about people with guns. We've heard people doing all sorts of things that have gone wrong.
0: Losing their passport.
1: Yes, losing a passport. All the things that can happen when you're in a foreign country preaching the gospel for Jesus. Well, we have got Steve Mail on the line with us. And Steve, you will know, he got arrested. You may know, he got arrested for preaching the gospel earlier in the year. And we've been chatting to him with devotions. But he's an avid traveller. He's always on the road, always on at an airport, trying to get home or to somewhere to preach the gospel. And Steve, you're joining us now. Have you got a fail for us, perhaps?
2: Right. Well, listen, guys, I've had some wonderful experiences, but I'm going to tell you about the Bo Pinder experience. I was preaching in America, and I preached all over, and then I got a flight back to New York, and I knew that I had a flight from New York back to London. So it's my story of planes, trains, and automobiles.
1: It's a movie-length story, is it, Steve?
2: In New York, in an airport called Newark. Now, there's two, nobody told me, two airports in New York, USA. There's two airports.
1: Yes.
2: So I arrived in Newark with good time, and I had a couple of hours that, no problem. So I wandered down through the airport, went to the woman at the desk to get my connection, and I said, "How you doing?" She said, "Oh, good to see you, sir. How you doing?" I said, "I'm doing just fine and dandy." I said, "Well, I'm going on to London." So she looked at my ticket and she said to me, "Sir, you're in the wrong airport." I said, "Excuse me. What do you mean I'm in the wrong airport?" She said, "This is Newark, USA, New York." She said, "You want LaGuardia."
1: Yeah.
2: I said, "Who?" She said, "LaGuardia." I said, "Well, is that the next terminal?" "Oh, no, dear." She said, "Oh, dear, you've got to catch a taxi." I said, "What? I said, I want to get home to Karina and the kids. I said, "Am I going to make this?" She said, "Oh, I don't think so. I don't think you're going to make it." She said, "The best thing you can do is catch a taxi." So I ran through the terminal and I got to the taxi stand. And if you've ever been in New York, you know what I'm talking about. I mean, this is wrong. So I'm thinking, this isn't going to work. So you know what? I asked somebody, "What could I do?" And they said, "Oh, you could rent a limousine."
1: Wow.
2: I said, "Yeah, why not?" So, yes. So I ran to this place, the concierge, explained my dilemma, and they said, "Oh, okay, sir, we can get you the next limousine." So I thought, listen, Karina's worth it and the kids. So paid the money. It was only $300. I thought it'd be more than that. And then the next thing, I'm standing on the sidewalk with my cases, and this limo pulls up, big old limo. And this wonderful fella in there with a huge turban, coloured turban on his head. So he opens the door, throw my stuff in, and he says, "Hello, sir, my name is Bo Pinder." I said, "Bo Pinder?" I said, "Mate, Bo Pinder, we got a problem." He says, "What is the problem?" I said, "Listen, you got to get me to LaGuardia." He said, "Not a problem, sir. I will be driving you all the way to LaGuardia." But I said, "But Bo Pinder, I'm late for a flight." He said, "Oh, goodness gracious." He said, "This is a big problem." He said, "Because we've got to be traveling through the Manhattan." I said, "Look, I don't care where you got to go. Just, can you do it?" He said, "Well, I will be doing my best. I will be doing my very, very, very, very." So off we go in this limousine, and I'm in the back in the Holy Ghost praying in the Spirit.
1: Oh,
2: and
1: boy.
2: I'm praying in the Spirit and in the Holy Ghost thinking, "Come on, Bo Pinder."
1: You can do this. This is
2: the truth. I'll tell you what. Planes, trains, and automobiles. We've been over about 20 minutes, and then his head started going. And he said, "Goodness gracious." He said, "Sir, I don't know who you are, but it is as though something is helping you. Because I have never seen the traffic parting like this. It is almost like Moses parting the Red Sea."
1: So good.
2: "It is incredible. We are going through at an incredible time." And I'll tell you something, guys. I was praying in the Holy Ghost. I was in the Holy Ghost, and Bo Pinder's head was moving. And I'm telling you, the traffic was moving from left. It was supernatural.
1: It's a miracle.
2: It was like, hallelujah. said, I have never been going through this Manhattan. And if you've ever been to Manhattan.
1: No, it's.
2: He said, really? I've never been going like this. This is an incredible experience. Anyway, I said, step on it, Bhupinder. Keep that. Step on it. Boom. We got to the airport. I leapt out of the airport. Give Bhupinder a great big hug. Give him a big. He said, oh, it has been a wonderful experience. Oh. You too. Boof. Legged it to the airport. Got to the desk, and there was a lovely lady there. Got to the desk, and I ran to there. I said, help, I've got to catch my flight to London. And she looked at me. She said, oh, I'm so sorry, sir. The gate is closed.
1: No.
2: I said, no.
1: Not after that.
2: No, I've got to get back to my wife and kids. She looked at me, and she said, look, I'll see what I can do.
1: Yes.
2: Next thing she said, go on. I tell you what. Planes, trains, and automobiles. I was leaping over to you know, like those turnstiles. I mean, running. I was pouring with sweat, legging it, boom, boom, boom, oh, all the way down to my gate. And praise God, I was able to say, hallelujah, God has worked a miracle. And I was able to be the last one on that flight. And I made it all the way back home to my wife and kids. But the moral of the story is when you're stuck in New York, make sure you're at the right airport. Make sure you're at the right airport.
0: Words to live by there, Phil. I'm going to write that down.
1: Travel 101 is what we could put that down as. But there you go. We've loved having them today. And the good news is tomorrow you won't have to leave your house to go on emissions, mm-hmm, as we put a spotlight on Water for Life Day with Convoy of Hope raising funds to dig wells and bring water solutions in Africa.
0: Amen.
1: Next up, though, Neil Johnson will be with us to hand over to 2020. That's on Rise and Shine.
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5: Hi, I'm Alex Cook, and I want to talk to you about why God is so generous to us. The best place to start is in the Bible itself, that really explains why it is that God blesses us. It says this: God is able to make all grace abound to you, so that in all things, at all times, having all that you need, you'll abound in every good work. This passage is in many ways a great way to sum up Christian giving. It's really saying that we are to be blessed in order to be a blessing. In that short verse, the word abound appears twice. To abound in something is to have an abundance, a surplus. So clearly, an abundance is an important theme. The word all appears four times or five times if you include the word every. So really what this passage is saying is that God is able to provide us with an abundance so that all our needs will be met and so that we can use the surplus above our needs for good works. God's level of provision is not merely supplier of our needs, He is the provider of more than enough so that we might use our abundance to bless others. Maybe you have a little or maybe you have a lot. But either way, I'm sure there is a surplus, no matter how small, that you can use to touch the lives of others. Can I encourage you to think about all the things and all the ways that God has blessed you, to give thanks to Him for His provision and to think about what you can use to be a blessing to others? This is Alex Cook from wealthwithpurpose.com.
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0: And that's Justin Michael. Didgeridoo, don't worry. You are on Rise and Shine with Phil and Andy and the one and only Neil Johnson, host of 2020, which is going to air straight after the news on Vision today, has walked into the studio. Neil,
1: hey,
0: welcome.
1: Good morning, Andy. Morning, Phil.
2: And we've been talking a bit about missions trips today, Neil. And look, one of the things that song really wraps it up, Did You Don't Worry. If going on a mission trip, it can be the opposite of that. Have you been on a mission trip and was there anything that you were particularly worried about?
1: Well, the one that comes to mind, a visit to Papua New Guinea, doing some training for media people in Port Moresby and then on the north side up in Wewak, where our Vision Life FM outfit operates. And, you know, having not been to Papua New Guinea before, and this is going back about 10 years now, I was a little bit concerned about getting malaria because, I'm going to a tropical place and it's renowned to be a place where malaria is rife.
0: Mm-hmm. And, it's a valid concern, Neil.
1: And then just before getting on the plane, you know, I've got some sort of little medication thing or supplement that you're supposed to take.
0: Yeah.
1: And I've only read on the bottle, you know, take this 30 days in advance. So anyway, so here I am.
2: You scull it all right there.
1: I've missed the timing. And so, look, here am I, the Aussie guy, a little bit, you know, concerned about the health issues and catching malaria. So what should happen? The very first day I'm standing up they tell me, this is where you stand. This is the little lectern to do the training.
2: Yeah.
1: There's literally a swarm of mosquitoes around me, right?
2: And all you can think of is 30 days here, 30 days.
1: So that wasn't the only time, but there was other times too with swarms of mosquitoes. And so, paranoid, you know, you can literally waving arms around left, right and centre, trying to get away from this swarm.
2: Oh, bless.
0: Did you spray the red in the air guard or whatever your repellent was?
2: Oh, he would have smelled it,
1: I think
2: I'm
1: they're
2: sure.
1: attracted to that in Papua New Guinea.
0: They lick their lips.
1: So I was travelling with Phil Dunk. Now, lots of people know Phil Dunk.
0: Seasoned missionary.
1: Radio.
2: Vision Radio, we love him on our overnights.
1: You know, whether it's Polynesian South Pacific Islands or Melanesian Papua New Guinea, you know, Phil's, bulletproof when it comes to malaria. Never had it. Never worries about it.
2: Oh, he doesn't take the 30-day supplement.
1: He must be one of those people that, you know, just repels mosquitoes.
0: Naturally, yeah.
2: And they're all coming to you, though, Neil.
1: And he was saying to me, oh, Neil, don't worry about that. So there we are sitting around with our leadership team, Wewak, on the north side of Papua New Guinea.
0: Yeah.
1: And there's a whole bunch of us sitting around. And I've said, oh, you know, how do you guys, have you ever had much experience with malaria in this field? So seriously, everyone around the table had malaria.
2: Except Phil
1: Dunk. Yeah.
2: Bless him. Bless him.
1: Anyway,
2: didn't
1: Mozzies,
2: make you feel any better.
1: The Mozzies are big up there and you know, they carry certain, you know, airborne diseases.
2: But
1: and,
2: you were fine.
1: Yes. Now, I escaped without capturing any sort of disease.
2: So I reckon that my good. Key learning is read disease. The small print, but also take Phil Dunk and stand really close to him.
0: It sounds like it, yeah.
1: Oh, look, you know, he's so respected whenever he's around those opportunities in mission.
2: Oh, I love it.
1: Wonderful.
0: Were you tempted to double up on the medicine too when you read the 30-day thing? Were you thinking, I better just double up now and just load up on this stuff?
1: I think I was taking the one tablet a day or whatever, but realizing that I'm so far behind, I'm sure this is not working. But it might have worked. Who knows? You know, great man of faith. God is going to protect me in all of that. And we know that sometimes missionaries get malaria and all sorts of tropical diseases. So it's not something to take lightly. And I would always say, be prepared. Mm. I'm just telling you that I wasn't.
2: So good, Neil.
0: Very good, Neil.
2: One thing I can say is he's carrying his notes. He's prepared today for 2020.
0: Yes, what's coming
1: up? Well, yes. So, today, an important conversation, I think, because so many people are going through some tough times. And when you are walking through a season of uncertainty and when the future looks a little shaky and unclear, do you sometimes think that God has forgotten you? And it may be that in the transitions, the transition that happens may well be the evidence of that God is actually got some new purpose for you. So we've got a special guest today. Glenn Bleakney is his name. He's got a new book called Unsettled, The Unexpected Path to God's Purpose. Mm. So when you're thinking, oh, I'm wondering what God's purpose is for me, and I'm unsettled and, you know, I'm in between jobs or I've had this health setback or whatever it might be, I think there's going to be real wisdom in the sorts of things that he'll share today.
0: Beautiful. Sounds amazing, Neil.
2: Well, we're going to sing our way out of here. Convoy, Water for Life. Still going in my head. Our jingle for Water for Life Day. That'll be back tomorrow. We'll have the Convoy of Hope team here in the studio with us. Have a wonderful day, everyone. We'll be back tomorrow morning with Rise and Shine.
0: Adios, amigos.

0: 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On Vision. 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
1: In this bulletin, Victorian farmers continue to push back against power line rollouts, and the UK stands firm against Russian threats. With more, I'm Naomi Millam. Changes to the National Disability Insurance Scheme will save the federal budget almost $38 billion by the end of the decade. The Senate passed the measures last night after the Albanese government won the support of the opposition. It means thousands of people will be removed from the scheme and others won't be approved to join the NDIS. The Victorian Coalition is vowing to pull the plug on the VNI West High Voltage power line across the northwest of the state. Jason Barrett farms at Gregory in the Northern Grampians and says it's fantastic news.
2: This has been years of hard work and a lot of extremely stressful times for a lot of people in our community. So there's not really relief yet, but hopefully if we get the Coalition or One Nation or someone else in government, and as long as we don't get this Labor Party in, I think we've got a chance at scrapping it.
1: Locals at Manu, who are fighting the lines, will hold an event on Saturday week with Pauline Hanson and Barnaby Joyce. A coalition of concerned farmers and environmentalists will deliver an urgent open letter to the Queensland Premier this morning, demanding the withdrawal of a proposed bill that would allow the planning minister to take their land and remove their right to appeal. The Queensland government claims it will help fast-track high-priority projects. Critics have labelled it as an outrageous power grab that's been rushed. The Australian Christian Lobby has welcomed the South Australian Labor Government's commitment to prioritise other surgeries over those waiting for gender-affirming operations at the Flinders Medical Centre. It's been reported that hundreds are waiting for gender transition procedures, but with a total of 25,000 people on waiting lists, SA Health is prioritising clinical need. The ACL